0: negotiations. Iran claims that the deal does not include Washington's nuclear capabilities. However, of course, that is going to be one of the hard lines for the administration, something they have repeatedly argued is a non-negotiable.
1: That is Fox's Alex Hogan. The music world this morning, hip-hop pioneer Rob Bass, who passed away Friday following a private battle with cancer. Born Robert Ginyard, the Harlem native shot to fame with the legendary 1988 crossover anthem, It Takes Two. His family confirmed he passed away peacefully, surrounded by loved ones. And the death of NASCAR driver Kyle Busch has led to an outpouring of support from fans and fellow racers. He died Thursday at 41. Busch died, we know now, after severe pneumonia progressed into sepsis. That's according to a family statement. 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
3: 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Now it's your turn.
4: Fox 23 KRMG. Chief Meteorologist James Adelot says we'll see cloudy skies overnight tonight in the low 62. Some patchy fog tomorrow morning as well, and cloudy, eventually giving way to sunshine in the afternoon at a high 82. Partly cloudy Sunday night, 64 the overnight low, and then the outlook for Memorial Day Monday, mostly sunny skies and a high 83. Partly cloudy skies, 70 degrees in Tulsa at 7:05. 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
8: Fox 3 KRMG Chief Meteorologist James Ainalot says we'll see partly cloudy skies overnight tonight. Could see some patchy fog as we approach the morning, low 62. That fog will burn off. Eventually see sunshine tomorrow afternoon and a high 82. Partly cloudy Sunday night, 64 the overnight low. And then this outlook for Monday, Memorial Day, sunshine and a high 83. Partly cloudy skies, 71 degrees in Tulsa with news on the hour, the half, and when it breaks. I'm Jeff Sanders on 102.3 KRMG, Tulsa's news and talk.

0: right now.
1: I see.
0: All right. Yeah, it's a mess. Older people getting remarried, and especially when you have someone in their 80s, and you have, let's say, a young lady who's fairly wealthy in their 80s, and all of a sudden someone in her 20s comes around and wants to marry this 80-year-old because of love. 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
5: This is a Fox News alert. Shots fired near the White House. I'm Carmen Roberts. A gunman armed with a pistol approached the White House checkpoint this evening and shot at Secret Service agents who returned fire, striking him. And that caused the White House to be put on lockdown for about 90 minutes. Fox's Chad Pergram has more from D.C.
6: We don't know what type of pistol it was, but he then fired toward the White House three times. And the United States Secret Service, they returned fire. We don't know how many shots that they got off. And they apparently took the gun down. Now, sometime in this gunfire exchange, a civilian on the street was struck by this gunfire, and we do not know the condition of that person right now. But the important thing to know is that the gunman who came up with the pistol and was taken down by the Secret Service.
5: And that gunman later died at the hospital, and we have just learned that the civilian bystander is in critical condition. As for President Trump, former FBI Assistant Director Chris Swecker tells Fox News.
7: Everybody knows that President Trump is at the White House this weekend. He pretty much made a public statement that he wasn't going to his son's wedding. He would be at the White House this weekend, so it's no secret that he's there.
5: And President Trump was there during the shooting working on a peace deal to end the war with Iran, but the gunman never made it onto the White House grounds. A motive for the shooting still unknown. As for that deal, President Trump says negotiations are nearly finalized. He made that announcement on Truth Social this afternoon after holding separate calls with the Middle Eastern mediators and Israeli Prime Minister Netanyahu. Fox's Alex Hogan at the White House.
8: Secretary of State Marco Rubio is in India today. He reiterated that the president has hard lines for a deal. Iran would not be able to have any nuclear capabilities. Iran would need to reopen the Strait of Hormuz and turn over any enriched uranium.
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13: 523 and KRMG. Chief Meteorologist James Adelot says we'll see partly cloudy skies tonight. Some fog could roll in as well. We'll see a low 62. That fog will burn off, eventually seeing sunshine tomorrow and a high 82. Partly cloudy Sunday night, 64 overnight. The outlook for Memorial Day Monday is nice, sunshine and a high 83. Partly cloudy skies, 71 degrees in Tulsa with news on the hour, the half, and when it breaks. I'm Jeff Sanders on 102.3 KRMG, Tulsa's news and talk.

0: handle on the law, marginal legal advice. Hello, Jim. You're up. Welcome to the show.
1: Hello, Mr. Bill. How are you doing?
0: Yes. Yes, sir. What can I do for
1: you? All right. Well, quick question. I just want to know, I may or may not get an eviction notice. I've been behind half of my rent for the last 4 months. I want to know what my procedure here in Southern California is, down in San Diego, what that process might look like if I get that.
0: Yeah, here's what's going to happen. You're going to get a three-day notice to pay rent or quit. And if you don't make up all of your rent that you owe within the 3 days, then the landlord can say no, even if you come up with the money after 4 days. Although, of course, nobody's going to be kicked out if that money gets is paid. So after the 3 days, there will be an unlawful detainer filed. Unlawful detainer means that you give up your property and the landlord takes it back. And we'll have a judgment. By the way, even if you leave, the case continues and there'll be a judgment for the rent that was due. And theoretically, for the rent that is due throughout the entire lease, if you're on a lease, although there's some rules regarding that, that the landlord has to make all reasonable attempts to re-rent the property. And only the money that was lost. If the landlord re-rents it for less money, you're responsible for the difference. However, the argument's going to be made, he just rented it for less money. So what'll happen is, there'll be a court date and you probably won't even show up because you have no defense whatsoever. You owe the money. I mean, your defenses. Was it a habitability issue? Did the heater not work? Was there a hole in the roof? Were the windows broken? And unless you can argue that, you've got nothing. So there'll be a judgment against you. And if you don't leave, within a couple of weeks, the marshal shows up and locks you out. And the marshal, that's it, just changes the locks. So your furniture is right there, and you better make arrangements to pick it up. Because at that point, after a period of time, they can toss it out. So you're going to be out on your ass. Any other questions, Jim?
1: Yeah, so, I mean, I don't get a 30-day notice. I can get a 30-day notice.
0: No, you get a three-day notice. You get a three-day notice to pay rent or quit. And then the unlawful detainer starts.
1: I have 3 days.
0: Yeah, you have 3 days to pay the rent. No, you have 3 days to pay the rent. And then I believe I'm sorry, go ahead.
1: Yeah, to get it current. So I have
0: to get it current.
1: Pay the rent.
0: And if you get it current within 3 days, you're in there. There's nothing the landlord can do. Now, if the landlord wants you out at that point after you've paid the rent and become current, depending on whether there's rent control or not, depending on whether it's apartment building or not, then the landlord has to give you 60 days notice, California law, and give you a relocation fee. Got to pay you money.
1: Okay.
0: All right. You're still going to be out on your ass. There's no question about it. All right, Keith, welcome to Handle on the Law. What can I do for you?
2: You know, I'm calling about a case that my daughter, unfortunately, is involved in here. We had an industrial plant over here that for several years they were putting cancer in the air. And everybody within like a 3 mile radius of this place has been affected. And so she ended up being diagnosed with stage 4 cancer 2 years ago. And we sought out a lawyer about it, one, you know, that specializes in these kind of cases. And he took the case. And the stipulation was anything that she got in the form of a settlement or a trial win was to go to her daughter, my granddaughter, who's a minor. It would go into a trust. But importantly, that is after funeral expenses and final expenses. So, unfortunately, my daughter died last month.
3: Oh, I'm sorry to hear that.
2: Cancer.
3: I'm sorry. How old was she, Keith?
2: How old is what?
3: How old was she?
2: 33.
3: Oh, you know, there's a saying that I completely believe in, and I'm sure you obviously have experienced it. Parents are not supposed to bury their kids. It should go the other way. So, you know, sorry about that. Okay. So what happened? Your daughter passes away. Was there or was there not a settlement?
2: No.
3: Okay.
2: There has not been one as of yet.
3: All right.
2: So I called the attorney, and the attorney told me then that since the settlement was going to go to the minor child, my granddaughter, that the other parent, the father, would have to sign on to the lawsuit, which I didn't think would be a problem, but he sent papers to the father, and the father didn't want to sign them because he said the lawyer was charging too much, which I'll admit, 45% is kind of
3: high. Yeah, that's
2: high.
3: Stiff. Yeah, that's high. That's high.
2: So I got a registered certified letter from the lawyer this week saying that he was dropping out of the case. Well, my question is this. I spent $12,000 on her funeral. Do I have any rights here or not?
3: No. I mean, you don't. First of all, you need another lawyer, Keith. That's for starters. Like right now, you need another lawyer to handle this. One lawyer dropping out of a case, and you're right, 45% is a little stiff, but I would think, since the lawyer, I'm assuming, did this on contingency, correct? You didn't have to pay the lawyer.
2: Right.
3: You just simply took a percentage. I don't understand how the lawyer wouldn't negotiate and say, okay, I'll drop down to 35%, to get dad to sign off on it. The grandfather, to sign off on it. So I don't know why the lawyer would say, I'd rather drop out of the case than negotiate me down to 35%. How much was the settlement, Keith?
2: Well, there hasn't been one yet.
3: Okay, well, then you just get another lawyer. That's what you have to get, another lawyer. And I think you are entitled
2: to
3: funeral expenses.
2: Would I have to do that or the child's?
3: You do it on behalf of the child. You do it on behalf of the child. It's the child's case. And you do that by naming yourself a guardian ad litem. In other words, a guardian ad litem is someone who can handle, represent a child. You know, for example, a savings account or a checking account. Well, actually, a savings account. You know, five-year-olds have to have a guardian ad litem to get money. So that's what you do. Get another lawyer. That's what you do right now. Just get another lawyer. That's where to go. And I do believe you're entitled to the $12,000 back for expenses.
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6: Fox News, I'm Angelo Bavaro. The White House lockdown has been lifted after a gunman opened fire towards that building. Secret Service shot that suspect, who died after being taken to the hospital.
7: I'm told that a gunman came up near the White House and came up and brandished some sort of a pistol. We don't know what type of pistol it was, but he then fired toward the White House three times. And the United States Secret Service, they returned fire. We don't know how many shots that they got off. And they apparently took the gunman down.
6: Fox's Chad Pergram. President Trump says a peace agreement with Iran has been, quote, largely negotiated.
8: Fox is told that a call took place today at 1 p.m. and that was supposed to include leaders from Saudi, Qatar, the UAE, Egypt, Turkey, and Pakistan. President Trump said that he would meet with Steve Witkoff and Jared Kushner.
6: Fox's Alex Hogan. 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
13: I was talking with Wayne the other day. 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And he was saying what a shame it is that so many people treat Memorial Day like just another three-day weekend. 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
16: Fox 33 and KRMG, Chief Meteorologist James Aglot says we'll see partly cloudy skies, maybe some fog rolling in overnight tonight in the low 62. That fog that comes in will burn off, eventually seeing sunshine tomorrow and a high 82. Partly cloudy skies Sunday night, 64 overnight, and then the outlook for Monday on Memorial Day is nice, sunshine and a high 83. Clear skies, 70 degrees in Tulsa with news on the hour, the half, and when it breaks. I'm Jeff Sanders on 102.3 KRMG, Tulsa's news and talk.

0: It was pretty remarkable. It was a fun experience. And then we're talking about business stuff. And if you listen to this program, it's very rare that somebody can checkmate me on a debate or on an issue. And on two specific business issues, I mean, we're just having a conversation and Eric just goes, I mean, his business, acumen is just off the charts. And I don't get checkmated that much. I said, I can't really argue. I think you're right on the math. Only Eric knows what I'm talking about, but he joins us now, Executive Vice President of the Trump Organization. He also holds the record for the longest book interview on this program. His book, number one, New York Times bestseller, Under Siege, My Family's Fight to Save Our Nation. And one of the things that really stood out beyond the love story of Laura and Eric, which is phenomenal, and they've got great kids, is how this family has been persecuted at such a level. It is unprecedented in American history and all that they've had to go through. And Eric was so articulate in describing all that. I honestly enjoyed my time with both of you, and it was a lot of fun hanging out with you guys.
1: Well, Sean, I don't think we had much of a choice. I mean, it was a 20-hour flight, and
0: that means you wouldn't hang out with me voluntarily.
1: And then they had to take our phones because we were going into China, and so they were not letting us take any electronics, as you can probably imagine, into China for obvious reasons. And so for the first time, we actually had to sit there and converse for hours and hours and hours, and we had to entertain ourselves off of screens. And so. No, I'm just kidding. We obviously, it was a great trip. And
0: you know, you really know how to stick it to a person. I actually really enjoyed our time. We have been friends. And honestly, for 11 years since your dad came down that escalator, I have fought side by side with you and your family because I've never seen anything like this.
1: I've never seen anything like it either, and you have, and Sean, you've been the greatest. You've been a warrior in times of where there weren't many warriors, and you always stood up to your guns and had unbelievable backbone and resolve, and you've seen the nonsense, and you've been right. You know, you had people like Maggie Haberman who were getting Pulitzer Prizes for you know the Russia hoax, you know, stories that were completely wrong. You had everything right. You weren't exactly getting the Pulitzer Prize. It's wrong, and and thanks for always being there, and thanks for always standing up, but. Listen, we see it every single day. I mean, Jen Psaki, I'm probably going to sue her. I put out a big thing yesterday. She said that, the reason, and you know this, I mean, you were on the entire trip. You know, Laura and I joined, obviously, the trip to be with my father and to see kind of an amazing time, but we didn't go to any of the formal bilateral meetings, et cetera, We went to just Great Wall of China. We saw a lot of, really neat things when we were in the country, but, we went there to support our father. I get back and, Jen Psaki from MS Now, and obviously, former Biden, spokesperson, comes out and says, hey, Eric Trump is only in China because he's inking deals over there. And Eric Trump is on the board of a public company called Alt-5. And because he's on the board, he's working on a big merger over in China with that Alt-5 is doing. And I'm not on the board of Alt-5. I'm not involved in any way. I didn't know anything about the merger that she was talking about. But we come home to just get absolutely slammed for things that were so absurd, for things that were not grounded in any fact, that were frankly just absolutely made up, all to go after my father and all to go after our families in ways that are just unprecedented. And so, listen, we fought like hell over the last 10 years, but it still continues today. I mean, things that are so easy for a journalist to verify. Are you on the board of a public company, right? You can go to any financial disclosure and learn in 2 seconds. We walk off Air Force One to absolutely get annihilated. Eric is over there working on a merger between this company, which I have nothing to do with, and some public company in China that is exploring AI. And I'm sitting there saying, who is fabricating this nonsense? And how bad is the journalistic integrity in the United States of America that you can't just put into Google as to whether or not I'm actually on the board of a company that I have nothing to do with and I'm not on the board of? And so I guess the point of what I'm trying to say, Sean, is the fight continues every single day. The fight continues, and they do anything they can to try and destroy our family and my father. And, and the media is still a tool of the left. It is being used as a tool of the left every single day.
0: You actually tweeted out, and I'm going to read it, I intend to sue Jen Psaki. We affectionately refer to her as Circle Black Peppermint Patty on this program. I still call it MSDNC over the below clip. To be clear, contrary to her monologue and blatant lies, I have never been on the board of Alt-5, not now, not ever. Any person with basic access to Google and willing to open a company's annual report or proxy statements would know this. By the way, did you notice she's trying to now adjust it? Well, he was once maybe an advisor to the board members, but that's not what she said, is it?
1: No, and she said I was over there inking deals, you know, that would likely benefit myself when I was literally, I took my wife to the Great Wall of China, you know, after, you know, being there to watch, you know,

0: trying to welcome my father in a beautiful way, and you know, and seeing a culture in a new way. But they can't help themselves. They have to create some narrative. They have to try and paint us as Hunter Biden, who really was going on those trips for, you know, what appears to be alternative purposes, and that was covered very well for many, many years. And, you know, I like to give him the benefit of the doubt when I can as well. But, you know, I think, pretty well covered that, you know, he was having business meetings over there. I wasn't. I have no deals in China. I have zero desire to ever have any deals in China. We have no properties in China. We have no hotels in China. I have nothing to do with China, and yet I come off one of these planes, and, you know, Jen Psaki is sitting there talking about how, as a board member of a public company that I'm not on the board of, that I know virtually nothing about, you know, I'm over there inking artificial intelligence deals with the Chinese. It's shocking how dishonest these people are, and it's shocking that the lengths they'll go to try and take down my father and anybody in his orbit. And I've been dealing with this. I mean, you mentioned my book, which became number one bestseller. It's called Under Siege for a Reason. These are the games that we've dealt with for the last, you know, 10-year period of time.
1: I've never seen anything like it. And let me be clear for the rest of your post. You said I've had zero involvement in any merger discussions involving any public entity I do not run or control. I have zero business interest in China, no properties, no investments, nothing. I joined this trip, and by the way, I can confirm this because your dad told me personally, for one reason, as a loving son who adores my father and wouldn't miss being by his side for this incredible moment. During the bilateral talks, at Laura, your beautiful bride, went to the Great Wall of China. I mean, I really find the whole thing frustrating. And, you know, I'm still trying to get to the bottom of all of it. I've now interviewed Dan Bongino, former deputy FBI director, the FBI director, Kash Patel. And they both have said the same thing, that what they have found is they believe that certain agents that had integrity, that there was a safe room that they didn't even know existed when they got in there. And that's where those burn bags were. And both of them swear that it's all the evidence they would need to prove a grand conspiracy. And between interviewing them on my podcast and John Solomon and Greg Jarrett, both here and on TV and on the podcast, and interviewing so many others, I think this is all coming to a head. I think these people are in deep trouble. That's my prediction.
0: I saw firsthand the first time I ever told the story live, I believe, was with you on the podcast that we did on Air Force One, you know, a couple of days ago. But I got called down to FBI headquarters. This is, you know, 2017 or somewhere around there, about a threat having to do with the Trump Organization, a cyber threat having to. So I get sworn in. I have to sign every document under the sun. I get taken up to a skiff on the top floor of the FBI headquarters. And they tell me about some cyber threat against the Trump Organization. They had zero details. I pretty much learned nothing. I'm driving out of the building, you know, half an hour later, you know, after swearing my life away to not divulging any of the details, et cetera, et cetera. I'm driving out of the building, and I get a call from a gentleman named John Santucci of ABC News. And he goes, "Eric, what are you doing down at FBI headquarters?" I go, "John, what are you talking about? You know, I'm not at FBI headquarters." He goes, "Eric, I know everybody in the building. You're down at FBI headquarters. Like, what are you doing down there?" And I go, "John, I have no idea what you're talking about." He goes, "Eric, don't BS me." He goes, "The press office in Washington, D.C. just called to tell me that they're briefing you on a threat, on a cyber threat, being perpetrated by Iran against the Trump Organization." And I go, "You got to be kidding me. Sean, I hadn't even left the building." And they're sitting there calling up ABC News and all the other major news outlets to leak that I was in the building. You couldn't make it up. That's the day I lost faith in government and that agency. And I'm really glad that Cash is getting to the bottom of it. I mean, you know, they knew that the whole Russia hoax was fabricated. I mean, I was the guy that got the call saying, "I hear you have secret servers in the basement of Trump Tower communicating directly with the Kremlin." And my immediate response is, "Come over anytime. Come over. Carte blanche to Trump Tower. Any room you want to open up, you know this isn't true." And despite that, they allowed this nonsense to go on for a three-year period of time, congressional hearings, all sorts of nonsense. They allowed, when the FBI could have come out day one and said, "Listen, guys, this is junk. There's no communications. There's no lines. There's no fiber optics. There's no servers. This is totally made up and fabricated." They let this get perpetrated for a three-year period of time. And so there's no question that there were rooms. There's no questions they were in on it. I mean, look at what Comey was doing. I mean, they were spying on my father's campaign. Look at what's come out recently where they were literally spying on Susie Wiles, speaking to her attorney, my father's chief of staff, speaking to her attorney, and they were tape recording and monitoring those phone calls. I mean, whatever happened to attorney-client privilege? Who allowed this to happen? Who who orchestrated these wiretaps? How could they possibly do it? And so, you know, and then obviously you covered this almost every single night on Fox for years, but look at Strzok and look at Page and look at their insurance policy and look at their text messages saying that we'll never allow the result to happen, you know, and they're the last line of defense. Look at what they did the entire time. Look at what they did with Hillary Clinton and the 33,000, you know, emails that she deleted using Bleachbit. Do you think my father would have been in jail if under massive subpoenas to not delete any information, he deleted 33,000 emails, you know, using Bleachbit? And then,
1: by the way, I have a source that I trust. I think those emails will be recovered. And I think they may already have been. Just a little birdie telling me, I hope my source is right.
0: Well, you know, they better recover them, because if we did that, or if any person listening to you and I did that, we'd be in jail for the rest of our lives. But it's, you know, rules for thee and not for me. That's what the other side has always played by, you know, every single day. And so, you know, I'm so thankful for cash going in there, and clearly it's been a fight. And you watch the media, the same treatment that the media's had for us. I mean, we've probably been worse, but look at what they're trying to do to cash, as he's trying to kind of shine a bright light on the FBI and, you know, and so many of the games that were played in the past. You know, as the guy gets back to crime fighting and actually catching criminals and the, you know, the 20 most wanted fugitives on Earth, which he's caught, I think. You know,
1: well, of the top 10, he's gotten 8 out of the top 10. In 4 years of Biden, they only got 4.
0: Yeah, think about that, right? So not only is he doing a great job on the crime-fighting side, but he's uncovering all of the things that happened within the FBI, and then you watch the media every single day, you know, trying to go after him like a Kavanaugh, you know, for drinking a beer at the USA versus, you know, Canada, you know, hockey game. Like, you know, it's absolutely insane.
1: I think there were two fun moments, one on the podcast. I urge people to watch it. It's on, if you know, YouTube, Spotify, wherever you get your video podcast. And me and Laura kind of tag team, when did you first fall in love? And you just would not answer. You were unrelenting. And that was very fun and funny. I think it was a kind of special moment. How you met is a great story, too. But I don't often get checkmated. And we were talking about business in general, and you just laid me out why my thought process was so faulty and wrong that I kind of chuckled. I was very entertained at how smart you are at business, but it doesn't surprise me, because I remember when I first interviewed your dad back in the day, long before he ever thought about running for president, he would always introduce me to you, your brother, and your sister. And I'm like, wow. And that doesn't happen very often, Eric. I'm patting myself on the back, but I'm giving you a greater applause.
0: Well, I'll say it. On paper, you were 100% wrong. life decision.
1: I was 100% wrong. That's so true.
0: For Sean, I can confirm to the entire audience that Sean Hannity 100% wrong. But
1: 100% wrong. But it was fun. Just, I guess we had to entertain ourselves. I guess that's what it was.
0: And then when you tried to trap me with my wife, you know, and to the entire audience, Sean Hannity is hours on Air Force One with a video camera in my face, trying to make me confess as to when I fell in love with my wife. And I go, hey, Sean, I you and her wanted me to say so badly that it was second number one. It was the second our eyes met each other for the first time. And Sean, I have too much testosterone to do that. I love my great relationships. And
1: it's even funny.
0: I freaking adore her. But I think she probably would have filed for a divorce if I said, oh, you know what, honey? The second I saw that first little sparkle in your eyes, we were just... You know, I knew it was fate. I knew it. That's just not us. That will never be me, Sean. That
1: it was great. It was highly entertaining. I hope people will watch it. Listen, I really enjoyed spending time with you and Laura. You two very special people. I admire your fight. You are like your dad in so many ways, especially your business acumen. I admire you a lot. Admire you both a lot. And I appreciate you taking time today, as always. Thanks, Eric.
0: You're the greatest. Great to be on.
1: 800-941-SHAWN is the number. Quick break. Right back. We'll continue.
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18: I'm Chris DeMeo. A gunman firing shots near the White House Saturday.
19: Fired toward the White House three times. And the United States Secret Service, they returned fire. We don't know how many shots that they got off. And they apparently took the gunman down. Now, sometime in this gunfire exchange, a civilian on the street was struck by this gunfire. And we do not know the condition of that person right now.
18: Fox's Chad Pergram in Washington. The White House had been on lockdown. Secret Service shot and killed the suspect. President Trump says a deal with Iran, including the opening of the Strait of Hormuz, has been largely negotiated.
20: Reports now say President Trump will discuss the latest Iran draft agreement with advisors and may make a decision as early as tomorrow.
18: Fox's Aisha Hazmi, both sides emphasizing their key positions and warn of risks if the attacks resume. 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
4: Fox 23 KRMG Chief Meteorologist James Adelot says we'll see cloudy skies overnight tonight. Could see some patchy fog roll in as well. In a low 62, that fog will stick around tomorrow morning. Then eventually we'll see sunshine with a high 82. Sunday night, partly cloudy in a low 64. The outlook for Memorial Day Monday is sunny with a high 83. Clear skies, 67 degrees in Tulsa. With news on the hour, the half, and when it breaks, I'm Jeff Sanders on 102.3 KRMG, Tulsa's

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2: I can give you a couple of more tidbits about the trip that I took to China. Even though Gordon Chang tried to scare the living hell out of me and not go on the trip, he's going to join us in a minute. I could tell you when the opening meeting started. And President Trump in the past has described his interactions with President Xi. And what's fascinating to me about it is when the president of China comes in, he is all business. There's very little niceties, pleasantries. It's like, here's the agenda, let's go. And from the get-go, all of these high-powered U.S. CEOs, and I told you about Mr. Wang, the head of NVIDIA, and Elon Musk, and pretty much the head of every major corporation in America was there. And they were in another room. This is just before the bilateral meeting with the president, right after the big ceremony that took place at the Hall of the People. And it was fascinating. The president, we have all these guys. Let's invite him in. And President Xi's like, what? Because it went against the planned agenda. But President Trump persuaded him to let them in the room, which is just, you know, as unpredictable as you would expect President Trump to be. And it was very, very cool, actually, to watch that take place. The president in the interview with me talking about brokering and wanting to help out with Iran during these high stakes talks. President Xi promising not to provide military equipment to Iran. I mean, there's a lot of news here. If you look at the news media in this country, they've focused almost exclusively on Taiwan. Now, I've talked to people in the room. I had sources that I spoke to, and they said the issue of Taiwan maybe in that meeting took up about 2 minutes worth of time. And I think the one that said it publicly was Marco Rubio, our Secretary of State. And that is, they state their position, we state our position, nobody changes, and then they just kind of agree to move on. They know that they're not going to get anywhere. Do I think that he sees President Trump far differently than, say, he's the way he saw Obama and Biden? That is absolutely 1,000% true. But as you watch, it just is something you don't see very often. Anyway, Gordon Chang, author of Plan Red, China's Project to Destroy America. Gordon Chang, I appreciate it. You did scare the living daylights out of me, saying that they're going to watch my every move, but you were not the only person that warned me of that.
3: Yes, and before American officials boarded Air Force One to return home, they were required to dump everything that the Chinese gave them in a bin. And that's not paranoia. That is just prudence. So clearly...
2: But by the way, I took a burner phone. Linda can confirm this. I had a different phone number. It was for this trip. And before I got back on Air Force One, I handed it over. They just took it. I didn't ask any questions. I said, here's my phone.
3: Yes, and that was great because it shows that the U.S. government is concerned and knows what the Chinese are doing and is taking the necessary precautions. So that was very, very good. And symbolically, it was important, too, because it said to the Chinese, we know what you guys are doing, and we're not going to let you get away with it. So that was an important message that the Trump administration delivered to the Chinese.
2: Well, I won't give all the details, but there was a moment where the president, actually twice he called me up when he was there. And let's put it this way, a number that I never recognized. And he called that burner phone, because I'd given them my number. Do I think that they were trying to eavesdrop on everybody? Yeah, I do. I don't think there's any doubt about it.
3: Yes, and even more important, what they were doing was infiltrating those phones so that if you were to take that phone back into the United States, they would be tracking you. They would be using it to monitor what was going around in the room in which you were in, all sorts of things. So that's the reason why they were putting the phone in.
2: Well, the FBI had previously called me and said, I'd been hacked by China, Russia, and Iran at different times. So it's not unusual. But why they're picking me, I don't really know. I don't think it has anything to do with me.
3: Well, they do pick on a lot of people, but because you're extremely influential, They certainly want to know what you're saying and what you're thinking. So I'm not surprised that all the bad actors in the world have focused on your phone number.
2: Hey, thanks, Gordon. Just like Gordon was telling me before I left, just know when you're taking a shower, there's probably a video in there.
3: Yeah, I don't know exactly about the shower, but I wouldn't be surprised. But
2: I'm not worried. One of the things that is fascinating, because if they had gotten into my previous phone, the one thing that anybody that's spying on you will never do is release the information. And that to me is pretty fascinating in and of itself, don't you think?
3: Yes. And when I was practicing in Hong Kong, we knew that, for instance, the guy who headed the regional operations for a bank that I worked for, as a lawyer for, they blackmailed the guy. They set up a honey trap. They got all the images, and he was out. And they put in somebody who was rumored to be a secret CCP member. And so, you know, at our law firm, we were very careful, even in our dealings with this major client, because we saw what they had done to the head of regional operations of this bank.
2: Well, that's a very different scenario than normal spying. Now, I do need to say, and I don't know, and I can't confirm it myself, but I've got to assume that we do the same thing to them, and kind of like the president somewhat acknowledged that.
3: Yes, there's a difference, though, in spying, because the Chinese spy and they obtain information which they give to their state enterprises and commercial businesses, and they use that to compete against us. So that's very different. The United States doesn't do that. And certainly the United States does not spy on ordinary Chinese citizens the way that America spies on us. So there's a difference in degree and there's a difference in targets. And when Obama actually had Xi Jinping in Washington, they did have an agreement on spying, and Obama was very clear that he didn't want them spying on American companies. Xi Jinping agreed to that, but of course the Chinese violated that the second after they made that pledge. But it is a difference in the type of spying and in the coverage that they have.
2: Well, I think the president, I did ask him about this in my interview, about intellectual property theft. I also asked, why are Chinese nationals buying up farmland, ranch land, land near military installations, et cetera? That's not something you would be able to do, I'd be able to do, or any American would be able to do. What is your take on what you know about this summit and maybe a little bit of the behind the scenes that I was able to give you?
3: I think the important thing here is that almost every U.S.-China summit is canned. In other words, everything is decided in advance. This one wasn't. So President Trump gets a lot of credit for trying to reset the relationship on foreign hostile soil. And you don't see his predecessors trying something as grand as that, and certainly not in such an unfavorable setting as a foreign country. And I think that we are going to find out as the weeks and months pass what went on in greater detail, of course. But President Trump, I guess, from what I could see, and my perch is not nearly as good as yours, but what President Trump tried to do is to give the Chinese an off-ramp. And we saw Xi Jinping say some pretty hostile things. I think that betrays not strength, as most people say, but it betrays an insecurity on the part of the Chinese. Trump, I think, was magnanimous. He didn't respond to some of those insults, and that shows confidence of the United States, and it shows the strength of President Trump's character.
2: There was one, I can give you one little anecdote that I don't know how you will interpret it, is that while President Xi is very, very buttoned up, no pleasantries, no, it just is not part of his nature. The last part of the visit, of which I was not there, when they met at his house, which I believe is like 1,000 years old. And I think at that moment, I mean, he had totally let his guard down, laughing out loud, which President Trump had never seen before. How would you interpret that?
3: Oh, that's great. I mean, that shows that Trump got to Xi Jinping. Now, Chinese leaders, they don't think friendship is important. They're ruthlessly pragmatic. But what it does show is that Trump was able to penetrate Xi Jinping's exterior shell, which, you know, I don't think anybody has been able to do, with one exception. and that is Keir Starmer, when he went to Beijing earlier this year, got Xi Jinping really angry over something. But this was President Trump, which you just described, is different. He's sort of relating on a personal level, which I don't think anybody else has been able to do. As I said, the Chinese don't really think much of personal relationships, and they don't really put much stock in them. But it's great that President Trump got to Xi Jinping through that shell.
2: All right, quick break. Right back, more with Gordon Chang on the other side. Don't forget his book, Plan Red, China's Project to Destroy America. Your call's coming up on the other side. 800-941-SEAN is our number.
1: 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Sean Hannity.
2: Now, when we talk about Israel, we're not just talking about a place. 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It's been horrible. 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

0: right, we continue now. Gordon Chang is with us. Don't forget, his book is out. It's called Plan Red, China's Project to Destroy America, as we analyze the summit in Beijing and being on that trip and how kind of amazing it was, to be honest. Let me tell you one other, let me give you one other tidbit and see how you interpret this. And I felt in my interview, I don't know, did you have a chance to watch the hour that I did with the president by any chance? I don't know if you did.
1: I saw most of it.
0: Okay. If you notice, in that interview publicly, President Trump did not want to reveal a lot about the bilateral meeting. And I noticed the same thing in the Bret Baier interview. And he... I didn't figure it out until later. I was a little surprised, but I can tell you I've known him for 30 years, and he was in as good a mood and as happy as I'd ever seen him, which was every indication I needed to know that he felt things had gone extraordinarily well. And but yet he will not telegraph what he's going to do with Iran or what he will do with other countries. He did not want to reveal too much about what really went on, because I think a lot of it is strategic on his part. Well, you know, he'll say to reporters, why should I tell you? I'm not going to tell you what I'm going to do. I'll just do it. And I think there's this unpredictability factor that creates fear in the hearts of even our top geopolitical foe.
1: Certainly. And, you know, his good mood is an indication that he was able to make progress. And I'm really glad to hear that, because this is an important meeting. I think it's more important than any other summit other than perhaps Nixon's in 1972. So this is movement in the right direction. As I mentioned, you know, there's a lot of instant analysis and assessments, which I think are wrong, because I think we're going to find, as time progresses, a lot more information. And this is an important one. This is the one that historians will argue with and to discuss and analyze, I think, for years, if not decades.
0: Jensen Huang, the head of NVIDIA, stayed back, and I know that he was speaking with business people in China. But the president, again, at the start of their bilateral meeting, again, was not part of the written agenda, you know, said, you know, these top CEOs are in the next room. I think it would be important to bring them in. And he brought them in the room. And they all got a chance to speak, and that was not planned, and that was not on the agenda. And I think, and it was very clear that President Xi was surprised that Donald Trump did that. How do you interpret that?
1: Oh, I think that is President Trump making Xi Jinping very uncomfortable, because, as I mentioned, these summits, the Chinese trying to make sure that everything is settled in advance. And what President Trump did was he showed to Xi the power of the American corporate sector by bringing all these guys over. You know, there's a lot of, I wasn't entirely happy with the 17 people coming over, but I can see that it had an effect on the Chinese, and it was a good move. It was a power move. So Xi Jinping was probably taken aback by it, which is a good thing. It set the stage on a more level footing, because, you know, normally the Chinese have this great home advantage. Trump took it away from them. That's great.
0: Well, we really appreciate your insight. Thanks for scaring the living daylights out of me, Gordon Chang. I really appreciated that. It was in the forefront of my mind and in my consciousness the whole time I was there, but I'm not bothered by any of it, to be very blunt. I appreciate your time, sir. Thank you for being with us, Gordon Chang. Don't forget his book, by the way, Plan Red, China's Project to Destroy America. Anyway, 800-941-SHAWN is our number if you want to be a part of the program. All right, $6,000 an ounce. Well, that's the price experts are predicting for gold in 2026 this year. Now, we've all watched gold climb higher and higher over the last number of years. Make the call now, 855-815-GOLD, 855-815-G-O-L-D.
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12: Shots near the White House. I'm Chris DeMeo, Fox News. A suspect firing shots near the security checkpoint of the White House earlier tonight.
13: This is what happened around 6 o'clock this evening. I'm told that a gunman came up near the White House on the west side, what is described to me as Gate 17. This is kind of near 14th Street on the west side of the White House, and came up and brandished some sort of a pistol. We don't know what type of pistol it was, but he then fired toward the White House three times. And the United States Secret Service, they returned fire. We don't know how many shots that they got off, and they apparently took the gunman down. Now, sometime in this gunfire exchange, a civilian on the street was struck by this gunfire, and we do not know the condition of that person right now. But the important thing to know is that the gunman who came up with the pistol and was taken down by the Secret Service.
12: Fox's Chad Pergram, the Secret Service says the suspect was shot and killed. President Trump says negotiations are nearly finalized on a peace deal with Iran. He made the announcement on Truth Social this afternoon after holding separate calls with Middle Eastern mediators and Israeli Prime Minister Netanyahu.
14: President Trump has reportedly said that they are getting a lot closer to finalizing a deal. We also know that U.S. Secretary of State Marco Rubio, who just landed in India, has previously said that slight progress has been made. Now, we know a delegation from Pakistan that included the country's army chief was just in Iran. They met with Iran's foreign minister and the Speaker of Parliament as they worked to hammer out the final details of a potential ceasefire deal. One official here in the UAE says that he feels like there's a 50-50 chance of there being a deal between Iran and the U.S.
12: That's Fox's Jeff Paul. Montgomery County, Texas officials say multiple people were shot in New Caney, Texas. There's no word on injuries or their conditions. The shooter is in custody. 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
21: March 23, KRMG, Chief Meteorologist James Adelot says we'll see cloudy skies tonight. A little bit of fog rolls in as well, low 62. That fog will burn off, eventually see sunshine tomorrow and a high 82. Partly cloudy tomorrow night, 64 the low. And then for Memorial Day Monday, sunshine and a high 83. Currently, it is partly cloudy and 70 degrees in Tulsa. 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
0: Yeah, we're coming to your city. 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
4: 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More behind-the-scenes information on breaking news and more bold, inspired solutions for America. Coming up next, our final news roundup and information overload hour.
5: All right, news roundup and information overload hour. 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It's 800-941-SEAN if you want to join us. So let me just give you some of the headlines today, because we're not talking about millions or hundreds of millions. We're talking about a billion or billions plus of U.S. tax dollars and waste, fraud, corruption, and abuse. And we have been chronicling this on a regular basis. Nobody knows the numbers better than Dr. Oz. He will join us in a minute. Look at this headline today. New York Post, Minnesota fraud whistleblowers. They were warned by their supervisors, do not do anything to hurt diverse communities. In other words, don't expose corruption.

0: one needs a comprehensive meeting with a social worker and a full physical exam, every part of their body. How many people who are unhoused that you meet have no teeth at all? They don't have teeth. Why? Because meth rots your teeth. You can't succeed without teeth. So there needs to be comprehensive health care provided to people.
1: You can't succeed if you're addicted to meth. Let's start there. Anyway, Dr. Oz says federal officials now have suspended 800 hospice and home health care providers. Remember Nick Shirley exposing fraud in Minnesota and California. California responds. They want the Silence Nick Shirley Act, which is insane. Dr. Mehmet Oz is with us, the administrator for the Centers for Medicare and Medicaid Services. I mean, he's been no holds barred, taking no prisoners, taking on all comers, and really he's going to be saving us a ton of money. Sir, how are you? Welcome back.
2: Doing very well. And you did a beautiful job highlighting some of the magnitude of this fraud. Let me just give you an overarching number just so folks can orient to it. It's $100 billion of fraud in Medicaid and Medicare and the Obamacare system. To put it in perspective, if we would deal with that fraud, we would double the life expectancy of the Medicare Trust Fund, which means if you're working your tail off right now as you listen to Sean and you're thinking, hey, you know, Medicare is not going to be there for me, it's going to go bankrupt by the time I retire, that would change the natural history if we could take the fraud out, because it'll be there for you and your grandchildren as long as we can make sure that the money is spent for the people who need it. And what we're witnessing right now is a whole-scale theft from our social services systems. Some of this, by the way, by foreign individuals, either foreign organized criminal endeavors or foreign governments involved as well. And I can outline this as we go through this, but this is not just small-time operators. And they're taking this kind of money at scale because they learned during COVID that you could get money from the federal government and you probably wouldn't get caught. And in the last administration, it was reinforced that especially in healthcare, which is more than half the fraud in America coming out of the government, is in our programs because we're such a huge part of the public's expenditure. It's almost $2 trillion. That's twice the size of the defense budget, by the way. So there's a lot of money in healthcare, and all you need to do to pierce this veil of security is get someone's Medicare beneficiary number or their Medicaid number, so which are like credit cards. So we've got lots of opportunities to do wrong, and historically America did right. But when we're being defrauded at this level, the president and others get very upset. He created the anti-fraud task force, as everyone knows, that the vice president's leading. And it's an all-of-government effort, which means I can call on Scott Bessent to help me with information that Treasury might have about bank accounts. I can call the Department of Justice, FBI. Todd Blanche doing a fantastic job. All the U.S. attorneys now are on board. Everyone sort of feels for the first time in a long time that we're serious about this problem and they don't want to let their friends down in government, which is why it's working.
1: I'm listening so closely to every word you're saying here. You're talking about up to $100 billion, maybe more, in fraud. You mentioned foreign link criminal networks. I am just shocked at the depth of corruption, fraud, waste, abuse associated with this. And how did this possibly happen? And who are we talking about? Who are these foreign link criminal networks?
2: Well, let's go to some of the numbers you mentioned earlier in your wonderful intro. So hospice fraud in California. There are hospices that have been created, you know, they've been around for 40 years. They're designed to help people in their last months of life dying of cancer. And so predictably, since you're going to die, you give up your Medicare in order to take the benefit of this beautiful hospice system. Folks in California realize you could put people on hospice even if they weren't dying. You could lie. Doctors would sell their licenses, their souls, to dishonestly claim this. Fraudsters, this is primarily led by Russian mafia, but there are other groups involved, and they have very purposefully figured out how to create hospice centers where no one dies. I mean, the actual survival is 100% in these places because they're dishonestly creating storylines that allow them to pull money down from the federal government. Your tax dollars, by the way. It's Medicare fraud. So everybody in the country pays extra tax dollars to make up for the fact that California has hospices. Now, how many hospices does California have? One-third of all hospices, so I'll listen carefully, one-third of all hospices in the entire country are in Los Angeles, not California, in just Los Angeles. That is impossible. That's not, you know, reasonable to expect a third of the entire country's death toll is in Los Angeles. And so once you appreciate that reality, you begin to think, okay, well, there's obviously fraud. How much? We believe half of all of the hospice in California is fraudulent. We therefore shut down 800.

0: 800 payments, or 800 centers from getting payments. And here's the part that's going to stun you. Of the 800 people that we stopped paying, only about roughly 20 have complained. Now think about that. What are the odds that you stop paying someone and they don't make noise about it if they're actually in legitimate businesses? So that sort of reinforces the fact is that
1: the odds are zero, to answer your question, just in case people didn't get what you were saying.
0: So I'm sitting here thinking, well, I mean, it's clearly so normalized to have corruption in California, and that by the way, there's a reason to think that, because the attorney general in California told Governor Newsom in 22 they had a major fraud problem and he needed to deal with it. Did Zippo. Performative, a few little things here and there, but the major problem persisted. And because of that, those same criminal syndicates took that same game plan to Nevada, which has seven times more hospices than they did 5 years ago, Texas, Arizona. It's just spreading. So we just put a moratorium on all new hospices in America with the vice president last week. So that's the first example. Second big example is New York State. Now, Sean, you're going to love this. What's the number one job in New York State of all? Is it retail? Is it broadcasting? Is it banking? It's personal care services. It's doing something for you that your family historically would have done for you. In fact, it's your family doing it. So if your kid is carrying the groceries up the stairs to your kitchen and you can pay them, that's extra money in your pocket, and that's a job for them. It reduces unemployment, and most new jobs in New York State, most of them are in healthcare. They have now 500,000 people in personal care services, which again is this job where you're literally like driving your parents to the doctor's office, things like that. And again, you normally would do for free. So it's a jobs program. The state can pull money from the federal government. Because remember, if you live in Texas, your taxes are paying now for personal care services delivered in New York State. And here's the part that's really bothering me. The unions have gotten involved, and they're unionizing these personal care service workers, which is going to lock in this unholy alliance. Because now you have a jobs program, which is, again, the question you should be asking is, why would a governor let this happen? This is why. You're bringing revenue to the state from the federal government. You're bringing jobs to the state from the federal government. And you're unionizing them so the union dues can pay for your party to continue to win. So it's political patronage. And this is being driven in part by the Chinese mafia in Flushing, Queens. I went there. Sean, I don't know if you've been to Flushing recently, but it's a fearful place. People will not talk to you. They're obviously living in the shadows of something dark. There are allegations of Chinese.
1: By the way, it was bad a long time ago. And you're telling me it's worse.
0: Well, yeah, human trafficking is coming out of there. It's a hub for a lot of organized criminal activities. But this is a place where we've identified it. I went there in order to see it myself. And, you know, you've got such widespread normalization of fraud in Queens, like you see in Los Angeles, that it's everything's corrupt. What they do is they sign people up. They pay them $1,000 for their Medicare beneficiary number. They use that number to order them medications, expensive brand medications they don't need. They order them wheelchairs, personal health services, acupuncture, radiology services. Like, nothing is legitimate. And then they pretend to be getting care. It's just a way of defrauding the federal government. I'll give you one last example, because I don't want people thinking this is just a blue state issue. We went to Florida, where you are now. South Florida boasts two times more durable medical equipment suppliers. These are, you know, people selling wheelchairs and canes than there are McDonald's. I mean, again,
1: you got to be kidding me. Let me go back to this foreign influence aspect of it, and I want people to fully understand it. You mentioned Russia, you mentioned China. We know in Minnesota the issue of the Somali community, for example. And correct me if I'm wrong, I think they found an autism rate of nearly, 80%? Some ridiculously high number, mathematically pretty much impossible. And you even said, these are bad people. If they're willing to steal your money, that's how bad it is, and it's costing us a fortune. Like, look at Nick Shirley. They want to prevent him from doing his job. He goes to so-called daycare centers that have no kids in them, that are being paid millions of dollars. It's insane.
0: Let me give you one more nugget for foreign influence. Most of the durable medical equipment fraud in Florida, we believe, is of Cuban involvement. So Cuban nationals sign up a construction worker as the named owner of the business. The person has no idea what's happening. They paid him $500 to use his name in the bank account. The money is obtained by pretending to ship wheelchairs. You never ship anything. It's all a lie. Nothing nothing gets done except bills are sent to the government. The government pays the bank account. The money's quickly transferred to the Cayman Islands. When after a couple months you realize that no one's received any goods, you then try to go after the perpetrators. Guess where they are? They're back in Cuba. And so is the money. And so these rings have gotten very sophisticated. Part of the problem is historically, if you stole $5 million from the federal government by robbing Medicaid, you go to jail for 18 months, maybe. If you rob a bank for $1,000, you go to jail for 10 years. And so it really wasn't a thoughtful approach to fraud because no one imagined that anybody would defraud their own government of the most vulnerable people. And what you said is so true. The normalization of the corruption, the fact that they would take your money so willfully with complete disregard for your well-being means they'll steal your health, they'll steal your life, Sean.
1: Let's talk a little bit more on the positive side. The president offering preferred pricing on pharmaceuticals and all the other initiatives that you and Robert Kennedy Jr. have been involved in to really help people out. I mean, for example, certain medications that you would pay for in the U.S., you'd pay, you know, 100, 500, 1,000 times more than what you'd pay in Europe or Canada because they have a socialized healthcare system. That's all come to an end, correct?
0: It's correct. I'll give you some numbers. Almost 1 in 3 Americans, where they go to a drugstore, cannot afford the medications that the doctor sent them there to buy. Part of the reason for that, to put numbers on it, is on average, across all medications that are branded, we pay 3 times more than the same drug sells for in Europe or in Asia. So we're getting taken advantage of. The president said, Domas, we're not going to do that. From now on, it's the same global price. No more global freeloading. Same price here as it is in Europe. We're not price fixing. Pharmaceutical companies actually are okay with this. They voluntarily signed in. They're going to use these contracts to drive prices up overseas so we don't have to pay for everybody in America. That way we have innovation, we have, you know, life-saving drugs being made without it being on the back of the American people or the taxpayer. The aggregate benefit of these most favored nation drug prices are about $600 billion, with a B, $1 billion over the next 10 years. And we're putting them all on TrumpRx.gov. And the big announcement yesterday with the president was around the fact that we added now about 7 times more drugs to TrumpRx.gov, which means most drug transactions, pharmaceutical transactions in America, will be on TrumpRx.gov. So before you buy a medication, you must go to TrumpRx.gov first, double check to make sure you're getting a fair price. It's a transparency site. All the numbers are there. It's beautifully crafted by the team that built Airbnb, who the president brought in. That's the kind of talent he you know, is able to get into government. These people are donating their efforts. They're coming to serve this nation. And the best part about this is that if you want to keep up with what's going on, you can just sign up for the newsletter, the email that we send out that tells you about new medications. I'll give you one concrete example. Is weight loss drugs. Number one drug category in America used to be $1,000, $1,200, $1,300. If you're on Medicare starting July 1st, it will cost you $50. $50 out of pocket to get this medication. It wasn't even covered before. And that, we believe, within 2 years, we'll actually save taxpayer dollars. Why? Because you'll be so thin and therefore healthy because you won't have diabetes or, you know, high cholesterol, the things that go along with obesity, that we're actually going to have less illness, so that will save us money.
1: Dr. Oz, I wish we had more time. We're just running out of it. You're doing a great job. Please keep us updated. I think the more people are aware of what's actually happening, the odds get that much higher that this corruption will be stopped. Dr. Mehmet Oz, appreciate you, sir. Thank you. Quick break, right back. We'll continue on the other side.
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0: Hey, don't forget, catch the best of the Sean Hannity Show every weekend right here on this station. And while you're running errands and doing chores or just relaxing, hey, make sure you are listening to the best of the Sean Hannity Show every week right here on this station. Born on America's darkest day, 9/11/01, the Tunnel to Towers Foundation has been helping America's heroes ever since. 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Now, Edward battled 9/11-related cancer for more than 3 years, sadly leaving behind his loving wife, Kimberly, and their 5 children. 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
4: Fox News, I'm Deborah Valentine. A gunman died at a hospital after being shot by Secret Service agents after opening fire outside the White House. Fox's Alex Hogan.
5: We do know that this is an active investigation, that the police are working with Secret Service, and this is an area, of course, has a heavy police presence to begin with.
4: The White House was put on lockdown for a time. President Trump was at the White House at the time. A civilian bystander was shot and is in critical condition. President Trump announcing a breakthrough deal with Iran to end the conflict. Fox's Alicia Acuna.
6: He says final details are still being worked out between the U.S., Iran, and other countries. More details are expected soon.
4: The deal reportedly includes the reopening of the Strait of Hormuz, eases restrictions on Iranian ports and assets. It allows 30 days for talks on Iran's nuclear program. 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
3: Red alert traffic means traffic flow is not normal. Crashes, lane closures, construction, slowdowns, and the dreaded
7: all lanes are shut down.
8: There's a wrecker there. There's OHP there.
3: KRMG has the most frequent traffic updates in Tulsa, combined with the most knowledgeable traffic anchors in the city.
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16: Fox 23 KRMG Chief Meteorologist James A. Lott says we'll see cloudy skies overnight tonight, some fog as well, and a low 62. Eventually that fog will burn off and we'll see some sunshine tomorrow with a high 82. Partly cloudy skies Sunday night, 64 the low. The outlook for Memorial Day Monday is sunny and a high of 83. Clear skies, 65 degrees at 10:35 in Tulsa. 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
0: I 25 now till the top of the hour, 800-941-SEAN, our number if you want to be a part of the program. There is a family, and you're going to meet Dolly and Brendan Jones in a minute. They're both American heroes. They're veterans. They are fighting to save their dog, Lucy. And they have the whole nation now beginning. It's going viral, rallying behind them. Is a hashtag Save Lucy is now trending, and the Strasburg family is fighting to bring home their dog. They say survived war overseas, only to now end up in the custody of animal control. Now here's the thing: it's an 11-year-old dog. Lucy now has been in a shelter. He was taken away over 3 weeks ago when some neighbor claimed that Lucy attacked them and complained that the owner did not comply with the, quote, requirements of Virginia's dangerous dog registry. The dog has survived war, escaped ISIS. I mean, it's insane. And my understanding is the dog never even left the property. And Lucy has been more than just a family pet for Dolly and Brendan Jones. The Army vet says the stray dog found him while he was deployed overseas. Brendan Jones was an Arabic linguist in his time in the military. 9 years, they had no incidents with people. 9 years after arriving in the U.S., and Lucy underwent surgery to remove what was suspected to be cancer in her leg, and at that time was just groggy, confused, involved in an incident that led to her being declared dangerous. Okay, anyway, can we please let this dog free? Can we please let this family have their dog back? I think they deserve the benefit of the doubt. Anyway, Dolly and Brendan Jones are with us. Guys, welcome to the program. Thank you for your service, sir. You are a great American. I find this whole thing obnoxious, and it makes no sense to me, and I want you to tell people what they might be able to do to help you guys.
19: Well, thank you, Sean. It's a great honor to be with you. You're a great American, and we have a pressure campaign against the county right now, and people can call that number. They can sign a petition to get Lucy freed back to us. This dog, as you said very well, I bonded with her in war over 10 years ago now. It was a miracle to bring her back, but we did it with the help of an organization called Puppy Rescue Mission. They're a great organization. help soldiers bring dogs back from overseas. And everyone should support them. So we're hoping that her life be bookended by miracles, one to get her here and one to save her from the Islamic State and one to get her out of the hands of our own state.
0: Apparently, this is Dolly. I'll ask you this question. How are you dealing with this? And when I read the story about your son after Lucy was taken away, it really broke my heart. Apparently, this has impacted him the most. And I saw a beautiful letter. They actually printed it. And how your son loves Lucy. I love Lucy, right? And I'm so sorry that that this happened. And he's obviously heartbroken, apparently, and as are both of you.
17: Yes, it's been heartbreaking for everybody. My son that you mentioned, he's our oldest. He does not remember, well, none of them remember a day without Lucy in their lives and in our home or out in our fields protecting our animals. So when they actually came and kidnapped her off our property, the kids were outside playing, and the cop came up and removed her from the field, put her in the car. It's been devastating for them. Like I said, they don't remember a day without her. They miss her asking questions to us if she's going to be put down. And we've not had these answers for them to honestly be able to tell them, no, Lucy will be safe. She's coming back, because we don't know.
0: It was your daughter that wrote that note. How old is your daughter?
17: Yeah, she's 7.
0: Yeah. I mean, it's a beautiful, it's really sweet. Your son is taking it particularly hard though.
17: Yes. Yes, and Brendan, you wrote that story, so you can kind of speak on what you wrote.
19: About Christian, my son. This tour overseas was my 4th or 5th. I don't recall exactly off the top of my head right now, but it was the first after Christian was born. But I'd previously traveled, and it was hard enough to leave Dolly behind, but now I found it impossible to leave my newborn son. I miss being a dad. I miss the dad life. And that's not the headspace you want when you're overseas in danger, when you have to be focused on the mission. What helped me overcome that was, and I know I'm sure a lot of people who've served can share similar experiences. Lucy helped me get over that, because she filled that void that was missing. I would sit outside our gate after we adopted her, and just pet her, play with her, feed her. It helped me overcome the pain that I felt, the separation from my wife and child that was taking my head out of the game. So it was crucial for helping me get back and helping others who depended on me to get back. She really played a role in that.
0: Who is this neighbor that complained? Have you spoken to the neighbor? I mean, you don't have to give the person's name out. Have you said, can you please cut us some slack here? I'll make sure the dog never gets out. I promise you have my word. And, you know, can we have a second chance? Can you make that appeal?
17: Well, this has been an ongoing campaign against our family for years. So before that incident with Lucy ever happened, we had moved into the neighborhood about a year prior. And within weeks of moving in, the complaint started. It really came down to our farm animals. Before Lucy was even part of what has now happened, the first year we lived here, we had over a dozen police calls, police visits. We had been taken to court 4 times over our animal sounds. And so when that incident with Lucy happened, that really was the weapon they needed to wield against us. To have kind of a legit reason to get to us. But for a year prior to that, they had been using the law and using the courts to intimidate us and to bully us and to try to push us out of this community already. So we tried to speak with these neighbors. I've been in communication with them, and I would invite them over to get to know the animals, to get to know our dogs and the farm. And you know, it really didn't serve a purpose. So
0: I thought I read, and let me ask you, Dolly, I thought I read that Lucy never left your property. Is that true?
17: That's absolutely true. Yes. And Brendan, you had her on the leash. So
19: on the incident that occurred, this is not the incident where she was after surgery a year earlier. The incident that precipitated her seizure by animal control. I took her outside to her business in the morning, as I always did. Every day, she was on a leash, She'd been declared dangerous. I was trying to live up to the ordinance and the requirements of the ordinance. I didn't agree with the declaration that she was dangerous, but I was trying to do my best to live up to it. What happened on that morning was Lucy stopped. I don't know if she was sniffing something. I don't know if she wanted to go to the bathroom, but she tugged one direction as I was walking the other, and it was a freak collar mishap, as you said. It slipped right over her head. Couldn't have been anticipated. What I was left with was it was left holding a leash with a collar attached. Lucy suddenly was free, and she saw a passerby on the road. Now, she has a bark response. She will bark at people. She doesn't bite, but she does bark. So she trotted out into our yard and started barking at this neighbor, this passerby. After a few seconds of chasing after her, I had her under control, and I put the collar back on her.
0: It was all on your property, that right?
17: Yes.
0: You got to be kidding me. I mean, I have a neighbor, and they have a cute dog. One day, I had a sliding glass door, and in comes their dog. And I'm like, I enjoyed the moment. It was awesome. And I pick up the dog. I bring the dog back to their house. I've said, "Oh, look what I found." They're like apologizing profusely. I'm like, no apologies. This dog is welcome in my house anytime. The dog went to the bathroom in my house. I wouldn't care. Why do people care about barking?
17: I don't understand. You know, I have a similar story where a neighbor's dog came in and stole some hot dogs off our counter. And same thing, I walked the dog back, and I can't imagine how a neighbor could treat somebody like this over a barking dog or over the sounds of chickens or whatever. It's been insanity living like this for 2 years. And so Lucy finally being taken was really the straw that broke the camel's back. And we just decided we have to fight, you know, just for rights to exist on our own property without fear of something like this happening.
0: Quick break, right back. We'll continue more with Dolly and Brendan Jones. We'll tell you how you can help this family out. And that means getting their dog back. It's unbelievable. Help save Lucy. More on the other side. Your calls also coming up, I promise. 800-941-SHAWN, our number, as we continue.
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0: All right, we continue. Dolly and Brendan Jones, they are both vets. They're both American heroes. They're, of course, trying to save their dog, Lucy, who's been taken away. This is the most ridiculous, insane story I've ever heard, but it's happening. They're living it out. And how you can help them, we're going to ask them in a second, because this family does need public support. I mean, there's got to be a way to settle this, and the town is not being cooperative at all. I've got to imagine the police are, like, probably behind your neighbor's backs rolling their eyes saying, "We're sorry, but we have to enforce the law." Am I wrong in suspecting that?
1: No, you're absolutely correct. We're actually not even in a town. We have 6.25 acres, and we live out in rurally zoned Shenandoah.
0: Good grief.
1: But we do drive through a subdivision to get to our land, and that's been the source of the issues. These people want a different type of life than we are living in the country. They don't want animals.
0: Well, let me ask you this, because I'm running out of time. I'm looking at the clock, and I want to make sure people... How can people best help you?
1: Well, there are a couple of things that people can do. I mentioned the petition. I mentioned the... I mentioned the pressure campaign against the Commonwealth attorney, the DA. We also have a Give, Send, Go campaign set up, and it's been amazing to see. We're going to be setting up a website. They can follow us on X. We want to set ourselves up as a resource for people who may be going through this in the future. I have a small account on X. I only have a few thousand followers, but I've been having a million views on my page a day in the last several days. God's given me this platform, and I need to put it to you. So let me be your voice. If you don't have a voice and you're going through something like this, your dog has been labeled dangerous, the dangerous dog ordinance.
0: Well, let me help you out, because I know what we can do. Again, if you want to help out Dolly and Brendan Jones, you can help them. Call the Shenandoah County's Commonwealth Attorney's Office and be polite. I always tell people when they call, please be polite, be respectful. It's been 5 weeks. Enough is enough. We'll give the number out. It's 540-459-6129. All right. We'll put it on my website, Hannity.com. And if you want to contact, Brendan Jones, it's at Jones Brendan with an M, at Jones Brendan with an M. On X, and you can follow his account, and I suggest you all follow it. We will update the story soon. Our prayers are with you and your family, your two precious children, and I'm so sorry y'all are going through this, and I hope that we have a quick resolution and Lucy gets home where she belongs. I want to thank you both for being with us.
2: Yeah, thank you so much for having us. This is an honor.
0: I appreciate you both. Thank you for your service as well. 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And that's where Sig Sauer comes in. 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It's used by the U.S. military, NATO forces, and more people are carrying firearms today because you see the headlines each and every day. Small towns, big cities, it's simply not safe. 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I'm a Sig Sauer guy. 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
8: Shots fired near the White House. I'm Deborah Valentine, Fox News. A man who fired shots outside the White House is identified as Nasir Best. A Secret Service returned fire. The man died at a hospital. Fox News is confirming Best had a history of mental illness. He was arrested twice last year and had a restraining order to stay away from the White House. Fox's Alex Hogan is in Washington, D.C. with more.
9: We've been seeing members of the Secret Service and members of the police come and go. However, as it pertains to the lockdown information, we were told that that lockdown has lifted. Of course, a lot of questions as to, you know, what exactly happened and the motive behind all of this and whether or not this was planned out, what exactly took place. For right now, again, D.C. police telling anyone in the area to avoid coming here. Of course, there's a lot of onlookers, a lot of curiosity and concern as we're hearing from more members of the government who are reaching out saying that they're just happy to know that no one within the White House was hurt.
8: The gunman did not enter the security perimeter of the White House. The president was at the White House at the time. A passerby is reported in critical condition after getting caught in the crossfire. President Trump announcing on Truth Social a potential peace deal has been reached with Iran. Fox's Alicia Acuna has details.
10: President Trump says a deal to end the war with Iran has been largely negotiated. He says final details are still being worked out between the U.S., Iran, and other countries. More details are expected soon. The agreement reportedly would reopen the Strait of Hormuz, ease restrictions on Iranian ports and assets. It would also begin at least a 30-day period for further talks on Iran's nuclear program, including the future of its enriched uranium stockpile.
8: Involved in peace talks, Saudi Arabia, Qatar, the UAE, Egypt, Jordan, Turkey, and Pakistan. 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
11: Three-car crash in the Broken Arrow Expressway near Harvard.
12: Blocking two left lanes on Highway 75 near the Creek Turnpike.
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16: Northbound traffic is going to be tough near 71st.
5: KRMG has the most experienced traffic anchors in Tulsa. We are 102.3 KRMG, Tulsa's traffic station.
17: Fox 23 KRMG Chief Meteorologist James Adelot says we'll see cloudy skies tonight, some patchy fog this morning as well, and an overnight low of 62. That fog will eventually burn off, and we'll see sunshine with a high 82 for Sunday. Sunday night, partly cloudy, low 64. Sunshine for Memorial Day and a high 83. Currently partly cloudy, 68 degrees in Tulsa. 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

0: Johnson, he is celebrating is the return of Jim Crow to the South, and that is a terrible thing for America.
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3: 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Coming up next, our final news roundup and information overload hour.
5: 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It's 800-941-SEAN. If you want to be a part of the program, an amazing story. Of course, our friend John Solomon, founder, editor-in-chief, chief investigative reporter, justthenews.com. Headline, surprise arrest during Trump's border crackdown opens the door to Cuba shaking Raul Castro's indictment. And what happened is he goes into detail and history in this and how Biden allowed a Cuban Air Force pilot to stay here, apply for permanent residency. Turns out the pilot, Luis Raul Gonzalez, Pardo Rodriguez, served in the Cuban military at the same time that Fidel and Raul ordered them to shoot down humanitarian rescue planes searching for people that were fleeing this communist regime. Anyway, a few weeks into President Trump's second term, his crackdown on illegal immigration netted an unexpected yield. A former Cuban fighter pilot who had been allowed into the U.S. under Joe Biden and was trying to get permanent residency. The 2025 arrest of Luis Raul Gonzalez, Pardo Rodriguez, officials told JustTheNews.com, set in motion

0: South Florida, Southern Florida, Jason Quinones, and John Solomon, founder, editor-in-chief, chief investigative reporter, justthenews.com. You know what, guys, I will tell you this. John, great story as always. State Attorney Quinones, great job. Tell us exactly what this means.
1: Well, Sean, thank you for having me. Jason Redding Quinones here, the U.S. Attorney for the Southern District of Florida. This is a historic indictment. The Cuban regime, the senior leadership of the Cuban regime, has never been held accountable for their murder of four U.S. U.S. citizens, Americans. And for 30 years, this case has gone around, and we have not held the most senior people involved until today. Today, we unsealed the indictment. The indictment was actually sought and returned by the Miami grand jury on April 23rd, 2026. And we unveiled it today on May 20th, because today is a historic day for the Cuban people. It is their it's their 4th of July. It's their Independence Day from colonial Spain. So May 20th has a very deep meaning to the Cuban people. And this indictment is a historic indictment that the Trump administration brought. No prior administration brought it, but the Trump administration brought this indictment forward to hold accountable the Cuban communist leadership, Raul Castro, for the murder of four Americans.
0: And that's what Todd Blanche said. For nearly 30 years, the families of these four murdered Americans have waited for justice. Now, the charges against Raul Castro focus on this incident, 1996, in which a Cuban MiG-29 fighter jet shot down the two Cessnas operated by Brothers to the Rescue, that exile group that searched for Cubans that were, you know, they go in these broken down, dilapidated, rickety boats in shark-infested waters in the hopes of getting one foot on dry land in America for freedom. That's how bad conditions on the ground have been, and they're now worse than ever in Cuba. John Solomon, you did another bang-up job. We actually had a caller yesterday, John, praising you for all your hard work and saying, when is John going to... He's been right all these years. When are we going to start seeing more arrests? I said, we're working on it.
2: Well, you have the U.S. attorney who's got the football now down in Miami. They're building an incredible team, and I think accountability is coming. Just like, think about it, 30 years we waited for this accountability, and Jason's team just delivered it. All those families for 30 years thought maybe the U.S. government had abandoned them, that they would look the other way to Castro's murderous team, and this prosecution team didn't. They stepped into the void, their big moment, and I'm sure Jason has shared this, is when they caught this pilot, Cuban Air Force pilot, back in the 2025, and they realized that Joe Biden had let him into the country. He was so comfortable being in the country, he was applying for permanent residency, and Donald Trump's team said, you're not getting permanent residency, you're going to jail, buddy. And that began this incredible process of Jason Quinones' team and the prosecutors and the FBI building a case that should have been built 30 years ago under Bill Clinton. So when people ask, is accountability coming? Today's event in Miami is probably the beginning of many dominoes of accountability to fall right in that jurisdiction.
0: Let's talk about what this means for all intent and purposes, Jason Quinones. What does it mean specifically? Does that mean we have the right to arrest him? He's now under Cuban law. They don't have an extradition treaty with America, but I don't think that matters, you know, in the least to Donald Trump.
1: Well, an arrest warrant has been issued, and the Attorney General spoke about it today. The Department of Justice has many vehicles to bring people to justice. We indict all the time men and women that are abroad, and we have a variety of tools and vehicles to bring them to the charging jurisdiction so that they can face American justice.
0: Well, they need American justice. John, look, you know, the Cuban people right now, it seems like Cuba's on the brink of a collapse. Am I wrong in my analysis? I've been reading all the reports that people are rising up, that there is a shortage of bare necessities. That means food and water, that they run out of fuel, all types of fuel, and their economy has come to a screeching halt.
2: Yeah, those are the reports, and it's also confirmed by U.S. intelligence. And it's so bad that the Cuban regime, which almost never wants to meet with Americans, have been meeting with Americans, even discussing a $100 million aid package that would be pretty extraordinary gesture if

0: United States did it, but it's going to come with some strings. It's going to come from requirements for Cuba to give up its communist repression and start to move in a more friendly direction, much like Venezuela was forced to do so after the arrest of Maduro. Be very interesting to see how Cuba reacts in the next few days. Their leadership has very few options left to keep feeding its people, to keep gas flowing. The embargo and the blockade that President Trump put in there, very effective. So the Cubans' negotiating table is shrunk quite a bit.
1: Oh, it's pretty amazing. You know, a long time ago, Jason, just so you know, I was in Huntsville, Alabama, and I was a local radio host. The year was 1990 to 1992. And I met a guy, and he was an advertiser on my radio show. And it was, his name was Armando de Quesada. And he had a place in Decatur, Alabama. It's called Mando's Pizza. And he was an advertiser. I used to go there, eat all the time. He had great food. But the conversation was even better. And he and his family, he came from a very, very wealthy family. Castro comes to power, killed nearly everybody in his family. And, you know, he was part of the resistance for as long a period of time as he could until he felt like there's no surviving this at this point. And he, like so many others, made that perilous journey. But they murdered, they pillaged, they took the land, they took the wealth, they took it all. And when I heard, I would listen to the stories he would tell and the persecution that the Cuban people were living through. It's one of the greatest pieces of real estate ever of any country. I mean, you do have little hurricane problems occasionally, but so does South Florida, right? The Cuban people, the Cuban American community in Miami is one of the greatest communities in the entire country. I've been there often. Amazing people. And they have contributed so much to America and our society. And so many of them have been sending money and things back to their families that live in poverty there and working hard to bring them over here. And I don't blame them one bit.
2: Yeah, well, if you came to Miami, you would hear those stories on every street corner, in every restaurant, and over some Cuban coffee. And I think Secretary Rubio said it so eloquent today. He said, Cubans are successful, incredibly successful, everywhere they go, except in Cuba. And that is because a brutal communist regime has ruled the island for nearly 70 years. They've raped and pillaged it. They've murdered their people. And it's an incredibly, incredibly brutal regime. And what's important to understand about Cuba, not only is it creating these great crimes and crimes against Americans, but it is the bad actor in the Western Hemisphere. And the president is committed.
1: Well, there were two bad actors. You had Maduro in Venezuela. He's gone. And now look at how much safer our country is and how much better off we are.
2: We are, but Cuba was providing the support, the strong arm, the muscle to Venezuela. When the United States captured Maduro, his security service was the Cuban intelligence service.
1: Isn't that amazing? What does that tell you? He didn't trust his own troops?
2: I think it tells you a couple of things. One, how capable the Cuban intelligence are, very capable, trained by the Russians. And two, that they need to generate revenue, so they sell their people, they sell their doctors out, they sell their security services so they can generate revenue, so that the elites, the communists, can have their nice house, they can have all the things they need on the backs of the people.
1: Unbelievable. All right, quick break, right back. More with the U.S. attorney for the District of Southern Florida, Jason Quinones, and John Solomon, founder, editor-in-chief, chief investigative reporter, justthenews.com, as we continue.
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1: Now, when we talk about Israel, we're not just talking about a place. 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

0: All right, we continue now with the United States Attorney for the District of Southern Florida, Jason Quinones, John Solomon, founder, editor-in-chief, chief investigative reporter, justthenews.com. John, I actually think this is a pivotal moment.
1: I do.
0: For, you know, we talk about the Donroe Doctrine. I think, you know, the influence of Russia, China, other geopolitical foes in the Western Hemisphere, it is rapidly being completely erased by President Trump. I don't think he'll ever get the credit he deserves for that, but this, you know, freedom is clearly on the march worldwide.
1: It is, and it shows an all of government approach, right? Sometimes it's the military, sometimes it's the diplomacy, sometimes it's the law in the court of law and the prosecutions. Venezuela changed because the Justice Department executed an extradition and took a bad guy off the street. So the president's Donroe Doctrine is pulling every lever and it's using every power of the government. What Jason's team did today is a big part. It may not only have an impact in getting justice, it could encourage Cubans on the ground to rise up against their government, the Cuban government, to say, hey, another embarrassing moment for us. Maybe this is a good time to make a deal. So you're seeing the maximum pressure applied by a policy, and it's all very strategic. You know, what the Justice Department does, the Treasury Department does, they're working together in unison, and they're creating real impact. They're reshaping history. They're reshaping our hemisphere, and they're depleting our enemies in ways that prior presidents, particularly Joe Biden, could never have imagined to do. It's a really remarkable thing. And by the way, this same approach, the same approach that we're using in foreign policy, is what's now going on to disable and disassemble the deep state that abused our law enforcement privileges and improved our intelligence tools and trampled over American civilian rights. I think this is as early as this week, we may see an example of one case. By the middle of the summer, I think we'll see several cases where people now will realize that the people who abused their government color of power, the power that they got from their government job, they're going to be held accountable. And that's going to send a shockwave through federal workforce.
0: We did an entire podcast, and please go, you can go to my YouTube page or Spotify or wherever you get your video podcast, Apple, doesn't matter, and see John Solomon, Greg Jarrett. I urge you to also watch Dan Bongino and my pod with Kash Patel. And if you want to know if justice is coming, if you watch those three, everything we have spent years covering on this program, we go into great detail. And now evidence that we never thought existed, it does exist. Anyway, great work. John Solomon, founder, editor-in-chief, chief investigative reporter, justthenews.com. Thank you. United States Attorney for the District of Southern Florida, Jason Quinones. It's an honor to have somebody of your caliber working so hard in where I live here in the free state of Florida. Thank you, sir, for all you do.
2: Thank you, Sean.
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4: Fox News, I'm Chris DeMeo. A gunman firing shots near the White House Saturday.
7: A lockdown at the White House has been lifted. This after a gunman allegedly fired at least three shots toward the White House at a checkpoint. The U.S. Secret Service says they returned fire, killing him. A bystander was also struck in the exchange. The gunman never got inside the perimeter of the White House. The FBI is investigating.
4: Fox's Alicia Acuna. President Trump was in the White House at the time. The shooter's identified as Nasir Best. President Trump says a deal with Iran, including the opening of the Strait of Hormuz, has been largely negotiated.
8: Reports now say President Trump will discuss the latest Iran draft agreement with advisors and may make a decision as early as tomorrow.
4: Fox's Aisha Hosni. Both sides emphasizing their key positions and warned of risks if the attacks resume. 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
14: Fox 23 and KRMG Chief Meteorologist James Adelot says we'll see cloudy skies overnight tonight. Eventually, that fog will roll in as well. We'll see a low 62. Some fog tomorrow morning, but we'll burn off with the sunshine and a high 82. Partly cloudy tomorrow night, 64 the low. Memorial Day Monday, going to be a nice day. Sunshine, a high 83. Clear skies, 68 degrees in Tulsa with news on the hour, the half, and when it breaks. I'm Jeff Sanders on 102.3 KRMG, Tulsa. 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
15: Now that we made some money for our sponsors, let's go back to making the liberals crazy. 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
0: All right, 25 now till the top of the hour, 800-941-SEAN, our number if you want to be a part of the program. I know most of you probably don't understand what the CBDC is, and I'm going to try to give you a quick summation of it. A central bank digital currency, it would be the ultimate tool of surveillance and control. There are some very smart people that know intelligence in our country. And with CBDC, the government could literally track every purchase you make. You go to a gun store, they're going to know that. You go to a church, they're going to know that. If you donate to a political cause, they're going to know that too. If you're going to buy a book, they'll know that. What medications you need when you travel out of state, it doesn't matter. If you travel abroad, they'll know it all. No more privacy, no more private transactions, no more anonymous charity, no more financial independence from Washington's gaze. You know, cash and decentralized cryptocurrency do preserve the American people's financial choice. And look, I don't tell people really how to invest. I just urge you to be an informed investor. I tell you what I invest in, why I invest in it. But ultimately, you've got to do your own due diligence, etc. I do have crypto. I haven't gone crazy with crypto, but, you know, it's a small part of my portfolio. Here's Tom Emmer explaining this, and I think it's important you listen to what he's saying.
16: You both have described the central bank digital currency as a surveillance tool that would work against our nation's values of liberty and financial freedom. So how could this tool be used to monitor Americans?
17: It's a great question, and this is legislation that I started offering about 4 to 6 years ago. Keith Self, my colleague here, has been one of the great champions on this. We don't have to guess how they would use it. All you got to do is look at the digital yuan. The Chinese are already using it. They surveil their citizens. They're building scores based on your habits, what you get to buy at the grocery store, how you travel. Mm-hmm. This is the ultimate form of surveillance. And then if you believe in the greatest capital markets in the world right here in the United States of America, a central bank digital currency will give the leftists in this country exactly what they want. Everybody will have a bank account through the Federal Reserve, and it will destroy the two-tier banking system. So it's the ultimate surveillance tool that should never have a place in this country.
0: Ever. Anyway, here with a summary of this and how this could impact your life, we have Congressman Michael Cloud, Texas, 27th District, wrote a great op-ed in the Washington Times. I was quoting some of it in the opening to the segment. Anyway, Congressman Cloud, God bless Texas. Explain how this would impact people's lives, what they might be able to do to help get this over the finish line to protect people's privacy.
18: Yeah, central bank digital currency would be the ultimate surveillance tool. It would be the ultimate tool of control. And so a government could program it in such a way to where it could limit what you could buy or what you could purchase, and certainly what you were purchasing, it would have that kind of information. And as you mentioned, or as Representative Emmer mentioned, this is already happening in China. And some people would say, well, this is far-fetched. That's China. It would never happen here in the United States. And we have to remember, it was just a couple years ago, the Biden administration, if you had $600 in your account, they wanted to know everything that was going on in your account. So it's not like this could never happen in the United States. We had an administration that was pushing for these kind of policies, and this would be the ultimate tool of control to help that happen. And so we've been working to get it through the House. We've gotten it through the House a couple times. The Senate has not taken it up. And so we got an agreement when we were dealing with crypto legislation that this would be on every must-pass bill coming out of the House into the Senate. And so we've been trying to get it into legislation. Still working to get it through a tool that the Senate will accept, but like much of the legislation coming out of the House right now, it's getting it caught up in the Senate.
0: Let me ask you this. I have had my personal text messages released numerous times. Paul Manafort, Jim Jordan, Mark Meadows. I mean, a whole host of people. Kayleigh McEnany. It just was nonstop. The media doesn't care. I don't want Americans to go through this. My understanding is this bill, expected to be voted on tomorrow, it will include a permanent ban on CBDC, correct?
18: Well, we voted on a housing bill today that had, it was actually more of, when it came from the Senate, it was a five-year ban. That's how it was marketed. Being a five-year ban, that was actually more like an on-ramp signal to let everybody know, hey, in 5 years, we'll be able to do this. We got a rule of construction in it that basically kind of nullified it a little bit, but it was almost like saying we're banning CBDC for 5 years, even though we don't need to ban it because you're not allowed to do it anyway, is basically what the pragmatics of a rule of that particular rule of construction meant. And so it does not provide the ban that we would need to put this issue to rest. And so the big concern about having a provision like that in this legislation, one of our big concerns is that sometimes when you get a tenth of or a half issue measure done in Congress, a lot of times that provides a pressure release valve for us to continue to get the work done when this is not banned by any means yet. And so there's still a lot of work to do to make sure that we get legislation passed.
0: Well, I'm going to urge everybody to contact their congressmen, their senators, because this is a real issue. I promise you, as somebody who has experienced this, you don't want every aspect of your life. I mean, this is Big Brother on steroids and human growth hormone. It's happening now. Contact your local congressman, contact your senators, and tell them that Congress must permanently ban a CBDC. Or they'll be spying on you. They'll know everything about your life. Congressman, we appreciate you being with us. Thank you, sir. 800-941-SEAN if you want to be a part of the program. Joe is in Rockland County, New York. What's up, Joe? How are you?
19: Brother Sean Hannity, how are you?
0: Joe, what's going on? How are you? What's going on?
19: I'm calling you because I need you to do something. I need you to run for a public office.
0: what particular office would you like me to run for? Dog catcher?
19: Maybe you should.
0: I'd help save Lucy, but that's a separate issue.
19: Yeah, well, your compassion for Lucy should tell you and everyone else how you must feel. If you feel that way about a dog, I'm quite sure you're more concerned with the people in America. It's time to get on the right track. I think you're a whole lot smarter, much more quick, and much more knowledgeable than a lot of people that we have in the White House. I think Trump need to make you his right-hand man that he's listening to.
0: All right. I think the president's doing a great job. He is. It's like a political earthquake going on in D.C., and he's a disruptor. And I mean, the world does not know how to deal with him. And economically, I believe, you know, once this conflict with Iran comes to an end, I think we're going to see a golden era, as he's been promising, emerge. I believe that with all my heart. I think he's done all the right things that have been proven to work in the past. I don't know what office you're interested in having me run for, but I don't consider you a friend if you're asking me to do that. Have you not seen what they have done to the Trump family?
19: Yes.
0: Do you really want me to live through that hell?
19: Sean, I think you'll be able to. It's going to come no matter who's president. You're going to deal with a backlash. But I just think that your heart, your soul, your mind is on trying to make America a better place than what it is. And we have to get out of the situation that we're in right now. I'm not happy about the whole thing in Iran as well. I think that's going to go on for quite some time. You know, hopefully
0: it'll come to a quicker end than you think. That's my prediction. And I don't fault the president for attempting, you know, a more peaceful solution that in the long run would ultimately benefit the Iranian people who've suffered for 47 years. That's the only reason it's gone on a little bit longer than the president originally said. But I think his patience has come to an end. And I think we'll see that in the next week or two.
19: Well, the people in Iran doesn't seem like they want it to be. They say the regime that's going in now is is a whole lot tougher than the one that was there before, that the son is harder than the father. So how is that going to make anything better? The Strait of Hormuz right now is blockaded. It was open before, and now we're trying to get it back open. It doesn't make sense to try to open something that was already open in the beginning. So what are we getting out?
0: Call me after this comes to a conclusion, and we'll talk about it then. All right? Remind me of this call. Does that sound fair?
19: Are you coming to Rockland? The president's going to be here on Friday. I was hoping you'd get me tickets to go in and see him. I know you...
0: No, I'm not going. I stay away from New York as much as humanly possible. I never go. I go to visit family like a couple, one, two, three times a year. That's it. Like on a weekend. I won't even go on a work day.
19: Well, I'm going to be moving to Florida, so I need to sit down with you and help you with your campaign when you find out which office you're going to run for. I'm going to be...
0: My word.
19: First people there to help you with your campaign.
0: Yeah, I will give you a plus for persistence. I got to tell you, you and President Trump both are unrelenting. Joe, appreciate you, man. Rockland County, 800-941-SHAWN, if you want to be a part of the program. Linda, you think I could ever run and win? What's the point of running and losing?
20: It's just like Melania said it's just like Melania said when she came down the escalator and she said, the problem is if you run, you will win. And that same thing will happen to you.
0: If I run for what?
20: I don't know. What do you want to do?
0: Well, I mean, are we talking small scale here, like dog catcher? Are we talking?
20: I think you should start out like governor. I think you'd be a good governor. Oh, you know what? No, you could be a senator and then go kick the crap out of all the rhinos and liberals. That'd be fun.
0: Why would you want anything other than running for president?
20: Well, I think it's nice to, you know, sort of like crawl, walk, run. There's something respectful about taking the process seriously and, you know, to assume that you should be president.
0: I'd have Donald Trump to just guide me through it, is what you need to know.
20: I'll tell you what. I have no question that you could be president. I just don't know that you want to be president on go. Maybe you get your feet wet.
0: And you know, as I would get, and my family would have to live through hell.
20: They already do. What's the difference?
0: I interviewed. There's a lot of truth to that.
20: There is.
0: I mean,
20: you're
0: the
20: famous.
0: Things that are
20: so,
0: said
20: you
0: about
20: know.
0: Me every day are vile.
20: Yes.
0: I don't pay attention to it. And to my kids' credit, neither do they. They just don't.
20: That's true. They don't.
0: Unless it's funny, then my son might send me something that makes fun of me, which I love that he has that kind of sense of
20: you,
0: humor.
20: You are a masochist, so it's not so odd that he is as well.
0: I'm not as bad. All right, quickly, Lucy in Connecticut. We have 1 minute, Lucy. It's all yours.
21: Okay. The Becerra, I don't understand why California keeps voting Democrat. Look at this Becerra versus Steve Hilton, and look at, what's her name, Bass versus Lanter. And I just wanted to say, you know, like Dr. Ted Oz was saying, so much corruption. We could be paying for the military, the Iranian war, and also for, Medicare for American citizens, not illegals.
0: 800 facilities alone shut down because of Dr. Oz and the president obviously giving him carte blanche to do his job.
21: Yep.
0: I mean, he mentioned $100 billion in fraud, waste, abuse, corruption. And it's happening. It's so widespread. I think when we get to the bottom of it, that's probably the tip of the iceberg. These people are all, as far as I'm concerned, pretty disgusting. I've got to run, though. Lucy, God bless you. You have a great Memorial Day weekend, okay? I'm sorry the weather's going to suck for people in New England and the Northeast. Sorry, Linda. How's the weather by you? You going to be okay?
20: I love
0: weekend?
20: The rain. The rain makes the flowers grow. I'm perfectly content.
0: You are not normal. You know that. You are a
20: we
0: unique
20: need rain.
0: Individual.
20: I like
0: you are
20: rain.
0: Unique. I like rain. Okay.
20: Me too.
0: You've heard me talk about the Sig Sauer P365, number one selling concealed carry pistol in America today. 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

0: All right, that's going to wrap things up for today. And let not your heart be troubled. We are taking a couple of days off for Memorial Day, unless news warrants. Linda is not looking forward to that phone call if it happens. But I hope you have a great Memorial Day. I hope you look at Americans for Prosperity, AFPHannity.com. And I hope you read the Declaration of Independence as they are suggesting we all do this Memorial Day. Have a great time with your family. Remember the sacrifice that went into the liberties, the freedoms that God has blessed us with, the greatest country God gave man. Have a great holiday. God bless you and your families. We'll be back here on Tuesday unless news warrants otherwise.
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10: From the 24-hour KRMG Newsroom, I'm Jeff Sanders, and these are your top stories. The Cherokee Nation tells Fox 23 about an investment into a Cherokee veteran cemetery in Tahlequah. Cherokee Nation Principal Chief Chuck Haskin Jr. made the announcement during a Memorial Day ceremony on Friday. The Cherokee Nation Veteran Cemetery will be around 28 acres and will have features including pre-placed crypts, cremation sites, committal service shelters, an avenue of flags, an entry monument, and more. The cemetery will be located off Southwest 810 Road in Tahlequah near the tribe's cultural grounds. President Trump said that the conflict with Iran is coming to an end soon and will blow them to kingdom come if they cannot come to an agreement. Fox's Alex Hogan has more from the White House.
3: Fox is told that a call took place today at 1 p.m. and that was supposed to include leaders from Saudi, Qatar, the UAE, Egypt, Turkey, and Pakistan. President Trump said that he would meet with Steve Witkoff and Jared Kushner, and that Vice President J.D. Vance was also expected to join that call.
10: British police are asking for more witnesses to come forward as they continue to look into allegations against former Prince Andrew. Fox's Stephanie Bennett has the report.
11: Now, Thames Valley Police, they provided an update this week on its investigation into the allegations of misconduct in public office by Andrew Mountbatten Windsor. But detectives, they say they're expanding their appeal, saying misconduct in public office can take different forms, including potentially financial or sexual offenses. Officers say they're speaking to a number of witnesses, calling this a serious and complex case.
10: Fox 23 and KRMG Chief Meteorologist James Adelot says eventually we'll see sunshine today. That fog will burn off. We'll see a high of 82, partly cloudy tonight and a low 64. Sunshine for Memorial Day Monday and a high 83. A mix of sun and clouds, maybe a chance of showers and thunderstorms on Tuesday and a high 79. 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

0: 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We want to help in some way. 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
1: The Democrats voted against every one of these tax cuts. Everyone. They voted, as an example, in favor of open borders. They voted against the border. They voted against the wall. They voted against the sanity of when we talk about men playing in women's sports. It's terrible things are happening. However, we have to take the good with the bad. Companies are leaving. Rich people are leaving. People that pay a lot of money. All these rich companies, big, fat, beautiful companies. They have jobs and they have money and they're leaving and nobody's stopping them from leaving. New York can never, if we don't stop this, and I'm for you, and I'm helping you in Washington much more than I'm supposed to be helping you, believe me. New York can never be the same if it's losing its tax base and the people that pay 85% of the taxes are leaving. And we're taking in illegal immigrants. Oh, they're wonderful people, but they're not paying anything. They're taking your money. They're taking your money. The people that pay 85 to 90% of your taxes are leaving. And you know, when they go, they never come back. They never come back. Nobody calls them. Nobody does anything. Nobody talks to them. Nobody says, please don't leave. We'll give you a tax abatement. We'll do anything. Don't leave. But they're leaving. They're going to Florida. They're going to Tennessee. They're going to Texas. They're going to South Carolina, North Carolina. They're going all over the place, but they're leaving, and we can't let it happen. It's a great place. We can't. Bruce will stop it. Mike will stop it. They're all going to stop it.
2: Welcome, my friends, to this Saturday morning extravaganza, your Saturday morning vibe. This is James Golden, a.k.a. Bo Snerdly. If you want to be part of the program today, 800-848-9222 is how you reach us, 800-848-9222. Trump was in New York yesterday. He, by the way, canceled plans for the weekend to stay in Washington, D.C. over some governmental matters. Don't know quite what is being reported. And Don, I suppose Don Jr. is getting married. Not going to go there. He's staying in Washington. So who knows what's up. If we hear anything, we will let you know. That was a rally in Suffern, New York yesterday. Welcome from all over the country to Bo Snerdly's Rush Hour. A vast and ever-growing audience. Again, if you want to be part of the program this morning, 800-848-9222. I have a list of things. Princess Diana is going to be here with us in the last hour. I'm looking forward to catching up with her. And let's acknowledge Memorial Day weekend, a solemn weekend in American history. Of course, Memorial Day on Monday. And so if you want to comment on that, anything is a Saturday morning vibe, whatever you want to do. The compensation package that we still don't know much about has caused a hissy fit in Washington, D.C. You know, Donald Trump's announcement that they're going to set up a almost $2 billion, $1.8, $1.7, depending on where you look at the news, over people that were harmed by the justice system has Rhino Republicans in particular. Democrats are just obscene out of their minds. Rhino Republicans are losing their cookies over it, and the mainstream media

0: Can't wait to talk with Princess Diana about President this week endorsed Ken Paxton in the Texas Senate race over John Cornyn, and you know the establishment swamp Senate in D.C. are mightily upset about that. You also had Cassidy, anti-Trumper, Bill Cassidy, Louisiana, lose his primary, came in last place among the field, and not only that, the worst that an incumbent has done in modern history in the Senate. They're ticked off about that. Thomas Massie got booted out in his primary challenge. He will not be returning to Congress. And you have people upset about that on the Republican and the media side. We had the long-awaited DNC autopsy. What went wrong with Democrats in the Kamala Harris fiasco? Democrats upset with that. The redistricting wars continue. Now the Democrats want to own black athletes and demanding black athletes carry their water on this redistricting business. Colbert, off the air, didn't watch it, don't care, but there's a lot of boo-hoo-hooing in the media about it. In fact, upset because Donald Trump posted a video or a something on True Social, basically throwing Colbert in the dumpster, and that, here it is, Trump post AI video depicting him throwing Colbert in a dumpster and dancing. That has liberals upset. In from the Daily Mail, CBS accused of dancing on Stephen Colbert's grave seconds after final episode of his money losing talk show. Seconds after his the final episode of his money-losing talk show concluded. You have that. The View, Disney, Rodent Kingdom, is demanding or asking the FCC to look upon The View as a news program, a bona fide news program. That's up for public comment, by the way. So all of you can comment on The View to the FCC as that matter takes. We'll have a little bit more on that later. Despite the fact that that's so they can avoid equal time rules. It's they want it to be a news program so that they won't get called out for what they've been, a partisan hack job on television. Big changes in environmental policy. If you want an extension on your visa, something like that, you're here. Now the administration is saying you got to go home first. Got to go home and reapply at home. That has huge ramifications. There was a chemical explosion. Well, not an explosion, a leak. And it could turn into an explosion in Garden Grove, California. 40,000 people, I understand, have been told they need to evacuate. Garden Grove, isn't that where Robert Shuler used to do his church show? My mom used to watch that every week, Robert Shuler. I liked him. Anyway, I think that was Garden Grove, California. Iran is still going. As you know, Tulsi Gabbard has resigned from the administration. Her husband is very ill. We still have a lot of activity going on with Iran, it looks like. According to a Navy commander that was on Fox, Kirk Lippard, it's a matter of when the fighting resumes. So all of those things are in the mix. 800-848-9222 is how you reach us. 800-848-NOW. Trump, last night in Suffern, New York, cut one. Had this to say about Hakeem Jeffries.
1: I was thinking about this character we have in the House. His name is Hakeem Jeffries. And he's a low IQ person, very low IQ. And I watched what he was saying and what the horrible things

0: he was saying, and I said, he's a dumb guy. I said, wait a minute, he's a Democrat. That's how I got the name. You take the E out, you don't use the B. A lot of people don't know dumb has a B in it, actually. You don't need it. You discard the B. But you take the E out, and you replace it with a U. They're dumb. They are Democrats.
1: I can't wait to see. Oh, Adam has been sending me stories. And thank you, Adam. Adam sends me stories based on stuff that's on Facebook and Instagram and other sources like that. And some of them, I must admit, I hadn't seen. And some of them are not being covered anywhere. I don't see them. In fact, he sent me several stories from over in Israel. They're not flattering. In one case, settlers, if these are to be believed, set a man on fire, and they have the video of him go. I don't think they're AI generated. It's hard for me to verify, which is why I'm putting these qualifiers on there. I don't want to say something is unless I know it is, and I don't see these stories anywhere else. But they're horrific. And then some of the others about mistreatment. Now, I don't know what the purpose of sending me all these, they are stories that I don't see in the media that we should all see, I guess is his point. And I would agree with that point. If you're going to cover the news, cover the news. But Adam's been sending me a bunch of stories. And thank you, Adam. I appreciate it. Some of them we will talk about. Oh, he sent me a story this morning about some Trump influencer that I never heard of that was busted for something or another. It must be some sex thing. And I never heard of this guy. You know, everybody and their mama is called an influencer. If you have like 2,000 people that follow you on a social media site, all of a sudden you earn the title influencer. Who are you influencing? So some guy that I never heard of got busted doing something wrong who happens to be a Trump supporter. And it's like, Trump influencer goes down the tubes for this. Who cares? It's ordinary news stuff. Anyway, let's take a break. Matt, what have you have lined up for? We didn't even have a chance to... Jefferson Airplane. We didn't have a chance to do our morning music collaboration yet. So in 1973, on this day, Jefferson Airplane, the group, prevented from giving a free concert in Golden Gate Park out in San Francisco. The liberals out there passed a resolution banning electronic instruments. And this was the result of that. The group wrote... Now, here's a question. You know who wrote the lyrics to this song?
2: I do not. Do tell, Bo. Do tell.
1: He had a birthday yesterday. Bernie Taupin.
2: Ah, a little more music history for you guys.
1: Yeah. And, I mean, Bernie wrote so many hits with Elton John. We went through a list of them yesterday. Bernie Taupin wrote the lyrics to this with Jefferson. We built this city on rock and roll. James Golden, Snerdly, building your morning, your Saturday morning, a vibe right here. 800-848-9222. Don't go away. Stay with us.

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1: Extra.
2: Amid the war with Iran, sky-high gasoline prices are putting a spotlight on domestic oil production. The Keystone XL pipeline, which would transport crude oil from Canada to Texas, is getting greenlit again.
3: If this pipeline goes through, I think other pipelines will be built.
2: That's market analyst Phil Flynn, who says it was politics that killed the pipeline during the Biden administration.
3: Why was the pipeline killed? Only because Joe Biden didn't like Donald Trump.
2: And Flynn says that if this pipeline gets built, it will likely lead to more pipelines.
3: Every study showed that the Keystone pipeline would not add to greenhouse gas emissions.
2: President Trump recently signed a permit that will get the oil across the border into Wyoming. From there, it will be sent to key refineries on the Gulf of America. I'm James Flippin, and this is the Worldwide News Network.
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1: 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Four words that mean business. With James Golden, a.k.a. Bose Nerdly.

0: Same tomorrow's heavenly birthday.
1: Yeah, get down.
0: For Jamaican born American rapper
1: original
0: Heavy D.
1: Keep it going and you don't stop. Love the way we do the hip hop.
0: Heavy D and the boys.
1: Like this. Check it. Hey, yo,
0: he passed away in 2011.
2: I knew that. Did you join the new point for funk fellas? Cellar dwellers, R&B and rap fanaticals, acrobatics.
0: He was only 44.

0: with Brandy on a Quincy Jones album. Of course, Brandy doing a cover, her cover of, you know, of Michael. So we thought we'd put it all together for you this morning. Celebrate the life of Heavy D. So young when he passed away. Brandy's still out here kicking it. James Golden. It is the Saturday morning extravaganza. Your Saturday morning vibe. James Golden here. Okay, let's do this. The lines are full, by the way. Keep the number handy. We, as callers drop, we will have more time, and I can't wait to get to your telephone calls. Adam is on the line. Like I told you earlier, he's been sending me stories. Man, Adam is just on fire. Okay. The compensation plan. I don't even know where to start with this. There are so many lies about it going on. And this reaction that we are getting from the political class, they are outraged. And I just want to pay one thing. It's almost 2 minutes. Cut 36, Matt. But Representative Byron Donalds, likely to be or could be Florida's next governor, was on CNN with Pam Brown. And he totally nuked. Just listen to this. The compensation fund.
1: It's more detailed than that. You're just
2: How
1: saying
2: is
1: yes
2: it?
1: Or no.
2: No, they're convicted.
1: No, here's
2: of
1: why.
2: And let me
1: explain why. Because if a Justice Department official overcharges in that case, or they decide to then go and do other prosecutions for political purposes, and let's be very clear, that is what the Biden Justice Department was doing, then that, in my view, is not following the equal justice under the law, which is the law of the land here in our country. So if under those circumstances, then yes, this fund like this should be utilized.
2: So you're not ruling this out either, that those convicted of attacking a police officer could be compensated. You're not ruling out that that should be a possibility.
1: Look, I think that's something where you, hold on, that's something where you have to actually watch the operations of this fund and what moves forward. What you're trying to do is make an assertion where it doesn't even exist today, and that's what you're doing. So don't come in with a leading question trying to make an assertion that doesn't exist because you're trying to make it a political question.
2: No,
1: let's be fundamentally clear that there have been instances in the history of this country where our government has gone after our people based upon political means. They have overcharged, and it's not even if they brought charges, reckless investigations, trying to bring the abuse of Justice Department officials or other law enforcement officials against the American people. We can talk about what happened with Michael Flynn, the fact that he was persecuted by this government under the phony Russia collusion scandal, which we all know now is fake and phony. What about him? What about the money he had to put out for his attorneys? What about the anguish on his family? These are the real life situations that do happen to the American people. So what I would say is, let's not cheapen it and weaponize it just because we're trying to make a political point. Let's take a step back and understand that we have to have a federal government and a Department of Justice that looks at the law plainly and clearly and does not weaponize it for political means.
0: And that is absolutely, look what they did to Ted Stevens. Senator Ted Stevens got him thrown out of the Senate, trumped up charges, and it turns out he was innocent all along. Folks, don't go away. We'll be back.
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9: From the 24-hour KRMG newsroom, I'm Jeff Sanders, and these are your top stories. Fox 23 reports a community conversation took place in Tulsa Saturday evening, focused on wrongful convictions and possible changes to the justice system. Legal experts, advocates, historians, and lawmakers for a panel discussion and listening session hosted by Depth Docs. The event covered issues including wrongful convictions, state violence, domestic violence survivors in the justice system, and the oversight of juvenile facilities. The event also gave community members a chance to share ideas and feedback that will be sent to city and state leaders. Although the United Kingdom and other European allies initially tried to avoid getting involved in the conflict between the U.S. and Iran, the U.K. is stepping in by taking part in minesweeping efforts in the Strait of Hormuz. Britain is leading deploying autonomous vehicles to detect, identify mines, and clear the seabed under the strait. British Armed Forces Minister Al Carnes asked for why now getting involved. Minister Carnes explains.
10: Each other country can pull together 40 nations and come up with a solution to deal with a complex problem that we couldn't predict because we weren't involved in.
9: California voters are taking part in the June primary are being urged to vote early, especially by mail in rural areas. The reason? New changes at the U.S. Postal Service. Their ballots may not be postmarked until days after they mail it. Political data expert Paul Mitchell explains.
11: The state law allows for ballots to be counted as long as they're postmarked by election day, but in a lot of rural areas, they're no longer postmarking at the local post office.
9: Fox 23 and KRM. KRMG Chief Meteorologist James Adelot says eventually the fog will burn off later on today. As the sunshine comes out, we see a high 82. Partly cloudy skies tonight, a low 64. Memorial Day Monday looks great with sunshine and a high 83. Cloudy skies Monday night, 66 the low. And then Tuesday, a chance of showers and thunderstorms, partly sunny skies and a high 79. With news on the hour, the half, and when it breaks, I'm Jeff Sanders on 102.3 KRMG, Tulsa's news and talk.
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0: James Golden Show. It's politics, but theater of the mind with James Golden, a.k.a. Bo's Nerdly.
1: Rod was saying, we don't listen to Jewel that much.
2: Better than you and you agree.
3: I love Jewel. I'm sorry.
2: There ain't nothing for free. Another doctor's bill, a lawyer's bill, another cute cheat.
1: Jewel has a birthday today.
2: If you put him in your will.
3: Hey, happy birthday, Jewel.
1: Are you hearing this?
3: Got some power behind him, my brother.
2: Could you come

0: save your soul.
1: You know how to pick them, James. You know how to pick them, bro.
0: When I first heard this song, I wigged. We try to hustle and try to bustle and try to. And it was her first album, her debut album. Jewel's debut album went 12 times platinum.
1: Wow.
0: One of the biggest debut albums in history.
1: That's awesome.
0: 1995.

0: Happy birthday to Jewel. Jewel Kilcher. I haven't heard much from Jewel lately. What a great debut album. I get chills listening to Jewel sometimes. She does that for me. She's just a great artist. Welcome. Now, before we get to your phone calls, which I want to do quickly, I want to talk for a minute about this compensation form. You heard, that was Pam Brown. You know, I got to say, Pam Brown is a good-looking girl. But every time I see her on scene, she just turns me off. Lately, she's just got this frown on her face, and she's so negative. And Byron called her out totally. Pretty much, you're making this up. Do you mean that you're going to pay the Peggy people that attack police? Well, that little line has, I don't know who started it, that little talking point, but it is what the media has been using on this compensation package. And you have even Tom Tillis. Here's cut eight, Tom Tillis, this poor excuse for a senator out of North Carolina, had his nose bent out of joint over it. Listen.
1: These people don't deserve restitution. Many of them deserve to be in prison. But this is, this is just stupid on stilts.
2: Do you think you have colleagues that share the same concerns that you're expressing?
1: Yeah, they do. They need to speak up. I mean, this is beyond the pale. This is not good for my colleagues. There's no one positive thing that could be spun out of this between now and November. This is bad policy, it's bad timing, and it's bad politics.
2: We
0: don't even know the full details of it. The rest of the media jumped on this, that Trump is trying to reward his J6 people. Nobody even knows if who is going to benefit. It is open to all Americans, apparently, from what they're saying, if they have been wronged by the Justice Department. And I don't know the mechanisms for proving it. But again, look at Ted Stevens. He was a senator in the United States from Alaska. Trumped up charges. They did the same thing with a governor out of Virginia. Trumped up charges against him, drove him from office, only later on to say, oh, well, you know what? He wasn't guilty. And you have to pay millions and millions of dollars in legal fees to defend yourself against the Justice Department when these things happen. And so Trump is saying, let's do a compensation form for people that were wrongly, key operative word, wrongly prosecuted. And make the case as to why you were wrongly prosecuted. You have people like this Tom Tillis rhino and this Pam Brown. Do you mean the people that attacked the police officers in January? Will they? No one said that they will. It is all media spin. We compensate people as a country all the time. In fact, in Congress, there has been a compensation form that amounts to millions of dollars that have gone to victims of sexual accusations. We don't know the details because Congress won't tell us. But we know that that compensation package exists. There are people all the time that are receiving money. Some of these liberals who protest, then they run to court, say they were brutalized. The court says, okay, here's some money. It's a payoff to help fund their organizations. There have been all kind of deals struck up between the environmentalists and sympathetic judges to quote-unquote compensate for it's civil actions with environmental stuff. They don't look at that. The government has been fleeced with some of these accusations. You know who doesn't get compensation? The victims of Soros prosecutors, where they let illegals and recidivist criminals out on the street to murder again. Nobody's compensating those families fully for the loss that they have to endure. this hissy fit is just entirely, and Rhino Republicans are feeding it. And they're stomping their feet and they're angry at Trump. All right, telephones. Let's start with Gene in Mount Vernon. Good morning, Gene. How are you?
3: Hello.
0: Good morning, Gene. How are you?
3: I'm fine. Thank you very much, James Bull. I spoke to you last week because of Bobby Darin not taking medication before he went to the dentist. And I told you I always do.
0: Mm-hmm. Mm-hmm.
3: And you told me that he didn't take his medication before he went to the dentist that day. And I said I had an innocent heart murmur, and I thought maybe he didn't do what I always did before I went to the dentist, taking some medication.
0: Right. So what's on your mind today, Gene?
3: Okay, well, let me tell you that I called Cousin Brucey last Saturday night, and I asked him to play a Bobby Darin song because of his birthday.
0: Oh, my goodness.
3: Okay, and it's the sea.
0: Okay. Yes, beyond the sea, or if you do it in French, Le Mire.
3: I keep forgetting that title, but Beyond the Sea, okay? And I asked him to play that because of Bobby Darin's birthday, and he asked me who I wanted to dedicate that to. And I asked him to dedicate it to you, James Golden, both certainly. And I said, because you always give us so much information about music.
0: I thank you. And you know, for those of you that don't know around the country who Cousin Brucey is, Cousin Brucey is the most influential music disc jockey in America. Cousin Brucey's show in New York on our flagship station, WABC, is iconic. He is in the Radio Hall of Fame. He's gotta be. Because he is a one of a kind. He has been on the air through the heyday of the Beatles all the way through. There is nobody that knows more about top 40 music, so much music than and Cousin Brucey is, I just love that man. Many of us grew up listening to Brucey. Or spent part of our teenage years listening to Cousin Brucey. And he's just one of the most amazing people in the entire radio industry. So what a thrill and honor, Gene, and I thank you for that so much. You're just a wonderful sweetheart. Thank you. Let us hear a little bit of Bobby Darin, Beyond the Sea. Let's just pull that up right now. Gene, what a wonderful and sweet thing for you to do. Thank you. I appreciate it so much. Love you, Gene. Thank you. We're going to grab some other calls. This is the song that Gene had Cousin Brucey play for me.
4: Somewhere,
0: and I love Bobby Darin, don't you?
4: Sea, somewhere waiting for me.

0: You know who does a bang-up job on this song, too? George Benson does a killer version of this song. So many others. There's a French version of this song that's in, that is the closing music for the great reboot of Tinker Tailor Soldier Spy. And they use Le Mieux, as it's called, the French version of it. It's quite different than this in terms of the way, the tempo and the, it's beautiful though. And I always love that song, this song, Beyond the Sea. It's just one of the classics, and Bobby Darin was the one that made it such a popular song. And thank you, Gene, again. Let's head out to California and Ronnie. Ronnie, how are you this morning out in California?
1: I'm so fine. And you, Bo? You. Long time no doctor.
0: Yes. A lot going on in California. You've got the governor's race out there. You've got Spencer Pratt. Do you know that Spencer Pratt now has had a bump up in fundraising? He was coming in. Karen Bass has a war chest of $2.8 million or something like that. Forget the decimals, may be a little bit wrong, but he has raised over $2 million in just the last few weeks. He is on fire.
1: He is, and he has my vote. Okay, now, Bo, how could you forget Tom DeLay in that compensation?
0: Oh, Ronnie, thank you. They trashed Tom DeLay. They dragged the House Speaker, Tom DeLay, made him resign the House Speaker, took him through legal changes. It lasted all, the better part of a decade, and he was innocent. He's another one that suffered.
1: And he was imprisoned. He was imprisoned. But listen, this is the reason why I called. There is much hoopla about the funding of this compensation program. Do you understand that the money that's being funded came from the settlement that the Trump family made with the IRS?
0: Yes, I do. And that's all part of it. Right. So he's not even, this would have been a settlement for the family. Instead, he's using the money so that other people who have suffered lawfare from the state, from the Justice Department, can be compensated. It is a generous package that he's doing. There's nothing. And I'm so happy, Ronnie, thank you for bringing up Tom DeLay. Yes, Ted Stevens. They literally kicked him out of the Senate. He died before he could ever become, before he was ever totally vindicated. I'm not a doctor, but I wonder if part of the stress of what he went through helped shorten his life. A United States senator. Then I got to get the guy's name out in Virginia. He was a Republican bigwig over there, governor of Virginia. They dragged him through the mud the same way, innocent. They did, Tom DeLay, innocent. Look what they tried to do to Newt Gingrich when he was still running. Look, this compensation for a fund is not what Democrats are claiming it is. And for Republican rhinos like Tom Tillis to be as upset they are and having a temper tantrum is absurd.
1: This is it. They're more upset about this than they are about the fraud.
0: Thank you.
1: Okay.
0: The weaponization of the DOJ under Biden. Exactly right.
1: All right. Well, you have a good weekend.
0: Thank you.
1: And a fantastic Memorial Day.
0: You have a great Memorial Day weekend as well, Ronnie. Thank you so much. Yeah. Maroon 5. Nice of you to start with the drums.
2: Well, it's Saturday morning and the rain has fallen, Bo. I figured we had to start with a little drum line like this.
0: Cool. Birthday today for the drummer for Maroon 5, Matt Flynn. Before he joined Maroon 5, he was with the B-52s, had a stint with Chicago, Gavin DeGraw and with Gandhi. This guy's just amazing drummer. James Golden is Nerdly. Keep it right here. Coming up next.
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1: This is Greg Kelly. We have busy lives. It's easy to overlook how we're really feeling, but your mental health matters every single day. Take a moment, breathe, ask yourself, how am I doing, really? And don't stop there. Reach out to someone you care about. A simple, are you okay, can mean more than you think. It can open the door to connection, understanding, and support. If you're struggling, know this. You are not alone. There are people who want to listen and help.
0: 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A moment to pause. A moment to breathe. A moment to take care of you. 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May is Mental Health Month. 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

0: The James Golden Show. It's politics, but theater of the mind with James Golden, a.k.a. Bose Nerdly.
1: You know, every now and then, I think you might like to hear something from us. Nice and easy.
2: But there's this one thing. Is we often called the queen of rock and roll.
1: Nice and easy. We always
2: name Tina Turner.
1: Rough. We're going to take the beginning of this song and do it easy.
2: River deep, mountain high, what's love got to do with it, all that.
1: Rough.
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2: Passed away at age 83. Heavenly birthday tomorrow.
3: Working for the man.
2: The iconic Tina Turner. Happy birthday to Tina Turner.
3: 1 minute of sleep, and I was worried about the way the thing might.
2: Adam is calling in from New York. Good morning, Adam. How are you?
4: Good morning, sir. I'm okay. I had a colonoscopy surgery yesterday.
2: Oh.
4: Yeah.
2: I hope you're sitting comfortably today.
4: Yeah, I'm okay.
2: Okay.
4: Yeah, I'm all right.
2: Wonderful.
4: Why haven't you discussed why General Flynn pled guilty to his crimes? He didn't get found guilty.
2: Because they were going after his kid.
4: If he didn't. Okay.
2: It was extortion.
4: What did he do? Okay. You just admit.
2: What did he do? What did he do?
4: Whatever he did, he pled guilty to it. You know?
2: Look, I have a friend that was one of the most prolific fundraisers for Donald Trump. They trumped up charges, the Biden DOJ, on him and sent him to jail for basically saying that he misled voters with an email that he sent out, because after he sent out the email, it was a fundraising email, the candidate decided that he didn't want to run for the office anymore. And so they charged him with sending out a misleading email. The candidate was a candidate when he sent the email out. They threw him in jail. Why'd they throw him in jail? To take him off the playing field. Now, I don't talk about the case because it's what most people don't know him. This guy's a lawyer, and he knew the law. And at most, it would be, even if there was something there, which there wasn't, it would be an innocent mistake. But Biden's DOJ was trying to crush anybody involved with Donald Trump. I'll get the guy to come on this show, if you don't believe me, and tell you his case. And they went after him like you wouldn't believe, like he was a five-star criminal over one email from a guy that was running for office but decided, no, I want to bow out. So don't, Adam, look, this political game is a nasty, ugly, dirty business. And I'm not here to just say either that only Democrats weaponize agents of government. I'm not going to make that claim. But when you get wronged by the government, don't you think that compensation should be in order?
4: $1.8 billion for convicts that you've seen on video.
2: We don't
4: know.
2: Adam.
4: What?
2: Who told you that they're going to be, this is for the J6 people?
4: I'm looking at it right here on my phone, sir.
2: Who says it? Who's the source?
4: What about reparations for the people?
2: No, answer my question. Who's the source, Adam? You're saying I see it on my phone. Who is sourcing that? Because the plan details have not even been announced. This is people coming, jumping to a conclusion, and spinning it. And you ask, what about reparations? What about them?
4: If you're going to give $1.8 billion to some convicts, surely you should give some money to some black Americans whose forefathers built this country.
2: We had a civil war, and do you know how many Americans lost their lives over this issue?
4: Yeah.
2: Adam, don't go away. Don't go away. I want to talk to you about that. And if you're on hold, stay on hold. Hour number uno. Don't go away, Adam. Hour number uno in the can. Headed to the can right now. Hour number duo coming up. Whatever you do, folks, keep it right here. Saturday morning extravaganza continues.
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6: From the 24-hour KRMG newsroom, I'm Jeff Sanders, and these are your top stories. A man has been arrested who Tulsa police say robbed a local vape shop. TBD tells Fox 23 officers responded to a strong-arm robbery at the smoke and vape shop on East 21st Street on May 11th, just after 8 o'clock. They say a male suspect walked behind the counter, reportedly pushed employees to the ground, and stole $1,200 in merchandise before fleeing on foot. The following day, detectives obtained surveillance footage from a nearby business that showed the suspect fleeing the scene to an apartment complex on 117th East Avenue. In that footage, the suspect pulled off his ski mask before entering an apartment. A gunman opened fire outside the White House Saturday evening. Fox's Alex Hogan is in Washington, D.C. and has the latest.
7: And this is an area, of course, has a heavy police presence to begin with. We've been seeing different police cars come and go, members of the Secret Service come and go.
6: A report says a member of the Trump family was targeted by Iran. Fox's Paul Stevens has more.
8: The New York Post reports that first daughter Ivanka Trump was targeted for assassination by a terrorist trained by Iran's Islamic Revolutionary Guard Corps. Sources say 32-year-old recently captured Mohammed Bakir Saad Dawood al-Saadi made a pledge to kill Ivanka Trump and even had a blueprint of her Florida home. That plot was allegedly hatched to avenge President Trump's move to kill Iranian military chief Qasem Soleimani.
6: Fox 23 and KRMG chief meteorologist James Adelot says we'll see sunshine eventually today after the fog burns off this morning with a high 82. Partly cloudy later on tonight, a low 64. The outlook tomorrow on Memorial Day is sunshine and a high 83. And then Tuesday, cloudy skies come back, a chance of a shower or a thunderstorm, and an afternoon high of 79. With news on the hour, the half, and when it breaks, I'm Jeff Sanders on 102.3 KRMG, Tulsa's news and talk.
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0: This is the James Golden Show with James Golden, a.k.a. 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
1: Welcome, my friends. Hour number two, Saturday morning extravaganza. Your Saturday morning vibe. 800-848-9222 is how you reach us. We were on the telephone with Adam before as hour number uno ended. Now that hour number duo has begun, we have a little bit more time. And Adam, I trust that you're still with us.
2: Sure am.
1: All right, you said, and I want to make sure I have this right, so correct me if I'm wrong. You said, what about reparations? You posited the idea that we built this country, and we haven't had reparations. Did I get that right, or am I missing something?
2: Well, I said our forefathers.
1: Our forefathers, right.
2: Not Adam and James, but our forefathers.
1: Mm-hmm. How about the mothers?
2: Okay, the mothers too, yeah.
1: Okay, all right. Okay. So, let's start. Let's address this. I'm assuming you're talking about people of African descent.
2: Yes.
1: Okay. Our forefathers built this country, and so we should get reparations. All right. Now, what are the reparations exactly for? Let's start there. We should get reparations because what?
2: Because you gave it to the Japanese, you gave it to the Jewish people. What's wrong with giving it to the African Americans, sir?
1: I'm asking now, reparations for what exactly?
2: I was trying to figure out what the Jewish people got their reparations for the Holocaust, what the Japanese got their reparations for, and now they're pulling people from South Africa over here, acting like they getting murdered and stuff, and they getting ready to get them over here by the bus loads and the plane loads. And
1: I have an article about that, Adam. You're very prescient. Okay. I have an article about that in my stack. Yeah. However, yeah. You're not answering my question.
2: I know I'm not.
1: Why not?
2: I'm giving you, because I want the answers for my question.
1: Why not? Why not? Reparations for what exactly?
2: For holding us back for decades, centuries.
1: Centuries.
2: And
1: okay, let's follow the logic. And we were held back for centuries because of what?
2: Because of racism, sir.
1: As experienced through what? I mean, people suffer discrimination for all kind of things. But for what? Are they for slavery?
2: Redlining.
1: Mm-hmm.
2: You know,
1: slavery?
2: Well, you can say
1: isn't that where the root of isn't that where the root of all this started?
2: Yeah, that was a crime against humanity. Yes, sir.
1: Okay. So everybody involved in that crime, their descendants should pay reparations, correct?
2: If everybody involved with the Holocaust, they still getting paid for it.
1: We're talking about African Americans right now, and I want to get to the bottom. You want reparations? I want to get

0: What are you talking about? Let me just ask you. Let me cut to the chase here, because I think you know where I'm going, which is why you're being hesitant. because you don't want to answer the real questions. So should we go back to Africa and demand that the black people there who sold other black people into slavery, who were the instigators and largely responsible for the slave trade, should we go back to those African nations and demand that the ancestors of the people who sold black people into slavery also contribute to this fund?
1: Yeah.
0: Okay. So we need to go to Africa, get money from the Africans. Now, for the slaveholder descendants, we should get money from them, too. So people like The View's Sonny Hostin and Kamala Harris, whose relatives were involved in the slave trade, they need to especially pay, because we have proof that their ancestors were involved in the slave trade. So they should be made to pay out of their pockets, too, correct?
1: Yeah.
0: Okay, who else?
1: All those people, all these big companies that was born from free slave labor, sir. They changed their name around. All these Wachovia banks and all these other banks and stuff that was formed from free slave labor, sir.
0: Okay, how much money you want? How much?
1: Well, $300,000 per black person should be efficient.
0: How about if you're a black person, but your black ancestors were involved in the slave trade? Do you get, you're out? How does that work?
1: I don't know how that works, sir.
0: Oh, yeah. Okay. And then, now that we're talking about compensation, should the relatives of people that were killed by black people, especially now, should they also be forced to pay compensation for what their people did?
1: Oh, it seems like you're changing the subject now.
0: No, I'm asking a question. I'm asking a logical extension. If we're going to start handing out money based on what past people did that are not alive now, I want to know to what extent do we continue this? If we're saying people that are, you're saying and arguing before us now, that people that are living now, whose ancestors, in some cases we can't even trace, need to be compensated, and because history happened, then where do we stop, Adam? Do we also now include, like that poor girl that was killed on the train in Caroline, chopped up? Who's going to pay her compensation?
1: Dude, that was a sad thing, sir.
0: It was. Who's going to pay her compensation?
1: I don't know, sir.
0: I see. Adam, the stuff that's holding us back, you have the largest demographic that's killing African Americans are African-American males between the ages of 18 and 24. How much do we charge them for reparations for what they're doing?
1: That's a trick question, sir. That has nothing to do with slavery.
0: What do you mean? No, you're saying the premise of you're saying we need reparations is because harm was caused. Do you not think that all of these black kids lying in graveyards or cremated, their ashes scattered to the winds, deserve compensation for being harmed?
1: How much money does the United States give Israel per year, sir?
0: How does this relate to Israel?
1: How does what you're saying relate to slavery?
0: Because it's all a result of a culture in America. If you're going to go down this road, I'm going to go down this road with you. If you want to talk about the African-American experience in America, let's go down the whole road. Let's not just go down the road and point fingers at white people and say, well, you're

0: responsible for everything. We built everything, which we did not build everything in America. And there is no doubt that the Democrat Party has gotten a lot of their power from racial hatred and from the subjugation of black people. They're still doing it. They're still fighting for segregation with their segregated districts while they preside over these inner cities that are falling apart. So if we're going to start compensating, Adam, I say, let's go, damn it. Let's start. If we're going to compensate, let's compensate. What's wrong with that, Adam? First of all, nobody's even, you're raising a false flag here. This compensation plan was never for January 6th, period. Read what they, first of all, the plan's not even announced yet totally. It's a concept, and they haven't said how it's going to work. They said it's open to every American, not just January 6th. So with this fixation that the left has with January 6th, I mean, get over it already.
1: That guy from the Proud Boys said he won $3 million. Tirico, whatever his name is.
0: Mm-hmm.
1: Did you hear that?
0: You still didn't have anything. You know, Adam, you have evaded the whole reparations thing. You do realize that, right? You start us down this road, and then you bail out. Because the questions start to get a little uncomfortable.
2: Okay.
0: Adam, the point is, if you look at every single civilization in the world, you can find atrocities everywhere. If you look at Japanese history, you will find atrocities, especially back when feudal Japan was changing and moving into current. If you look in Chinese history, you will find atrocities. If you look at African history and Egyptian history, which is part of Africa, you will find atrocities. If you look too deep inside Russian history, you'll find atrocities. You know why? Because, Adam, the same things have afflicted mankind from the beginning of time. The five evil passions of human beings. Greed, avarice, sloth, anger. You look at it, the same conditions affect humanity. And if you're going to start trying to make good on today of what happened yesterday and think that something's going to be made whole, you're mistaken. It's not going to happen. It's a wasted effort.
1: I agree with you, sir.
0: Oh, then let's stop talking about reparations from now on. Okay, please. It's getting tiring. You ain't getting it, and neither am I. And if we are getting it, I want mine from Sonny Hostin and Kamala Harris and their slave-owning ancestors. Fair enough?
1: Yeah.
0: All right. Thank you, Adam.
1: Thank you.
0: Who's this, Matt?
3: Got a little Blue Oyster Cult this morning, Bo. This is one of the best songs of all time by one of the most unappreciated bands of all time. But we're talking about one and only drummer, guitarist, and songwriter from this band, and I'll let you take the rest from there.
0: Albert Bouchard.
3: Yes, sir. They released this single in 1976, hit number 12 in the U.S. charts, number 16 in the U.K. charts, sold over 24 million records worldwide, this band. We're whipping a very happy birthday.
0: That's my man,
3: Albert. Happy birthday.
0: Blue Oyster Cult. James Golden is learning more of your calls coming up. Don't go away.
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4: The James Golden Show. Four words that mean business. With James Golden, a.k.a. Bose Nerdly.
0: Oh, boy. Ladies and gentlemen, on this day in 2012, I was gonna clean my room. The Erasmus MC University Medical Center in the Netherlands announced a big scientific research project had yielded results. They discovered in the Netherlands that listening to loud music, smoking marijuana, and having risky sex were all linked behaviors. I mean, can you believe that? They did a massive research study, and they figured it out. People that listen to loud music also have links with smoking marijuana and having risky, not just sex, but risky, risky sex. The study was published in the official journal of American Academy of Pediatrics. It revealed that young people who listened to loud music on their then MP3 players were more likely to have sparked up a joint. And I didn't know how they figured out the risky sex part of it, but that too.
10: I was about to ask you, Bo. I wonder what studies...
0: Why are you asking me?
10: What studies do you think they were conducting between these 944 students?
0: I don't know what the people don't know. Europe,
10: but that's a little crazy.
0: Oh, Lord, here we go. Okay, let me read a text, ladies and gentlemen. Let me read a text. Let me read a text. Reparations for 400 years of abuse, murder, separation from our families, slave labor. This country was built on slave labor. No, it wasn't. The economy of the South was built on slave labor. Somebody pick up a history book. Please. If you're going to tell me that the economy of the South was built on slave labor, you're absolutely right. The economy of the North was built on manufacturing in the industrial age, something that some of you should have learned in school. However, I digress. The wealth of this country was built on the lives of innocent people that were separated from their roots. Their families endured lifelong harm, displacement, and the permanent separation, while the slave master's families are among the richest families in the country to this day. But God will deal with those. God is going to deal with them. God deals with all of us. God deals with all of us based on what we do. Look, I am not going to ever downplay the impacts of chattel slavery. But I'm saying to you, like I said to Adam, if you want to go back and try to right the wrongs of histories, you are in for a long haul. Because the atrocities of histories go back to Cain and Abel. Actually goes back further, Missy. It goes back to when Eve took that bite of the apple. If you want to know why we're in this shape that we're in, it's because of Eve, the woman. And what are our reparations as men for that? I'm just asking. We're going to come back to more phone calls in a moment. Please don't go away.
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11: Extra. Actor Jalen Best will be putting on the gloves to play boxing legend Muhammad Ali in the upcoming Prime Video series, The Greatest. He got the backing of producer Michael B. Jordan and Ali's wife, Lonnie Ali. Following his passing in 2016, this is the first project authorized by Muhammad Ali's estate. I'm James Flippin, and this is the Worldwide News Network.
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14: From the 24-hour KRMG newsroom, I'm Jeff Sanders, and these are your top stories. The Cherokee Nation tells Fox 23 about an investment into a Cherokee veteran cemetery in Tahlequah. Cherokee Nation Principal Chief Chuck Haskin Jr. made the announcement during a Memorial Day ceremony on Friday. The Cherokee Nation Veteran Cemetery will be around 28 acres and will have features including pre-placed crypts, cremation sites, committal service shelters, an avenue of flags, an entry monument, and more. The cemetery will be located off West 810 Road in Tahlequah near the tribe's cultural grounds. President Trump said that the conflict with Iran is coming to an end soon and will blow them to kingdom come if they cannot come to an agreement. Fox's Alex Hogan has more from the White House.
15: Fox is told that a call took place today at 1 p.m. and that was supposed to include leaders from Saudi, Qatar, the UAE, Egypt, Turkey, and Pakistan. President Trump said that he would meet with Steve Witkoff and Jared Kushner, and that Vice President J.D. Vance was also expected to join that call.
14: British police are asking for more witnesses to come forward as they continue to look into allegations against former Prince Andrew. Fox's Stephanie Bennett has the report.
16: Now, Thames Valley Police, they provided an update this week on its investigation into the allegations of misconduct in public office by Andrew Mountbatten Windsor. But detectives, they say they're expanding their appeal, saying misconduct in public office can take different forms, including potentially financial or sexual offenses. Officers say they're speaking to a number of witnesses, calling this a serious and complex case.
14: Fox 23 and KRMG Chief Meteorologist James Adelot says eventually we'll see sunshine today. That fog will burn off. We'll see a high of 82, partly cloudy tonight and a low 64. Sunshine for Memorial Day Monday and a high 83. A mix of sun and clouds, maybe a chance of showers and thunderstorms on Tuesday and a high 79. With news on the hour, the half, and when it breaks, I'm Jeff Sanders on 102.3. KRMG, Tulsa's news and talk.
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0: James Golden Show. It's politics, but theater of the mind with James Golden, a.k.a. Bose Nerdly.
1: It is time, ladies and gentlemen, here at the halfway mark for Matt's pick of the day. Matt, take it away.
2: We got a great one today, Bo. I feel like I say that every week, though. But we got a really great one today. We're wishing a happy 59th birthday to the legendary Philip James Selway, drummer for Radiohead. The band's 1993 debut single, Creep, which we're listening to right now, saw a little success at first, but later became a worldwide hit following the release of their debut album, Pablo Honey. However, in 1997, album OK Computer went on to appear atop many critics and listeners' year-end list for the best album of the year. And 1997 had a lot of albums to remember, so it just proves the point of how great they were. A lot of people think that's one of the greatest albums ever released. It debuted
1: really?
2: Atop... Oh, that's a phenomenal album. If you haven't given it a full listen, Bo, I highly recommend it.
1: Okay, Matt, I'll listen to the album.
2: It debuted on top of the UK charts and stayed there for over 100 weeks on its initial run. And unlike Pablo Honey, it didn't rely entirely on a single track. OK Computer produced many major international hits like Paranoid Android, Exit Music, Let Down, No Surprises, and I'll slip it in right here, Karma Police, which is my favorite off the album. But I could talk about these guys all day, and I know we're short on time. This song, this album, in comparison to other albums in full, it's up there with some of the greats. It really is. They were inducted into the Rock and Roll Hall of Fame in 2019. And some good news for all the Radiohead fans out there. Last year, Selway reported that they have gathered to rehearse for the first time in over 7 years, expressing their desire to reconnect into the music industry. So something new could be on the way. Maybe they're just going back to the old hits. But regardless, Radiohead could be back very soon.
1: Oh, that is awesome. I didn't know that they were reforming, potentially.
2: We hope. We can only hope.
1: They
2: started practicing again in 2024. He announced in 25 that, and he said himself, everyone had a great time and it felt good to get back to what they love doing. So I'm looking forward to if they could possibly release something new, even if they just go back on tour. I'll be there. Love these guys. I could talk about them all day. But people listen to hear you, so I'll leave it at that. Shout out to Radiohead.
1: Well, hey, listen to hear us, man. Come on. I want to hear you, and you just educated me on something, so I appreciate it. Thank you.
2: Gotta give it a listen, Bo. OK Computer, it's up there. It's a great album. But happy birthday to Philip James Selway, the one, the only, a legendary drummer in himself. Happy 59th, my man.
1: All right. People have been waiting on the phones, and I want to honor that. Let's start off in North Carolina with Robert. Robert, welcome. Thank you for your patience. How are you?
3: Hey, good morning, James. You hear me okay?
1: I hear you fine, Robert. What's on your mind this morning?
3: The rich aren't the only ones leaving New York. I'm a transplanted New Yorker myself, over 2 years now.
1: What made you leave?
3: I moved down to North Carolina to retire, the place I could afford to live, man.
1: It was a price thing. So if you could have afforded to stay in New York, you would have, but it was too unaffordable in retirement.
3: Yeah, no, it was, forget it. I would have just gone bankrupt. I would have been homeless, you know. I wasn't going to have that happen to me.
1: Are you enjoying North Carolina?
3: Yeah, I like it. The people are good and helpful. There's a lot of good people down here, and it's pretty nice weather-wise compared to New York. Not as cold.
1: Well, enjoy. I'm so glad to hear that you have found your retirement. It's not just the wealthy leaving. I'll tell you what. L.A. is having the same problem, whether they know it or not. This is going to be an interesting battle. It's not just New York and L.A. It's Washington State. Businesses are leaving. The socialists that are taking over these cities are pushing people out by the score. Yeah. And they seem happy to do it so that they can satisfy their ideological base. But it's not going to be good. Robert, thank you so much for the call. Appreciate it. Let us go to Chris in the Catskills of New York. Chris, how are you this morning?
4: All right. Hey, I saw something on Fareed Zakaria. He's highly intelligent, gives very balanced representations of things going on in the world in the news. And on his program last week, he opened up by...
1: Excuse me, I can't let that one pass by, this very balanced thing. He gives his perspective, which sometimes, okay, but I would hardly call it very balanced. I digress. Your turn.
4: You have to watch last week's episode and you'll change your mind. But he started off discussing Trump's appearance in China with the summit. And he said that he thought Trump did an excellent job. And he said that he has a lot of criticisms about Trump, the rhetoric he's talking about Greenland and making Canada the 51st state, you know, and he basically insinuated that, you know, it's crazy talk, which I agree with him on that. But I also agree with him that Trump did do an excellent job in China. He sounded like a statesman. And I think to myself, why doesn't he do that all the time? Like he did when he met with Mondami, the mayor of New York City. But he essentially compared and contrasted when Tony Blinken from the Biden administration met with the Chinese, and he pointed out how they were very confrontational and that the meeting did not go well. So I just thought it would be something to throw out there that there needs to be balance in media presentations of everything across the board. I wanted to segue into something that was called into my attention this morning. In the county where I live, in New York State, there has been a proposal by the county executive to have a like a wealth surcharge tax put in that would kick in at $300,000 for single tax filers and $500,000 for married and joint filers. And the surtax would be 1.67%. So if you're a single person living in my county, that would be $5,000 per year. And if you were married, that filing jointly, and if you're making $500,000, then that would be like $8,500 or $8,000. So it's kind of like a beauty tax, I would call it, because the county where I live is one of the most beautiful counties in the entire country. Without hands down, it's one of the most beautiful counties in New York. Arguably it is. But, you know, a lot of people are motivated by principles. So what's to say that a single doctor or lawyer making over $300,000 a year, or a retired actor like Judd Hirsch, is a resident of a rural part of my county. He's still alive. He's 91 years old. From the residuals from Taxi and his investments, he's probably making over $300,000 a year still at 91. What's to stop him from moving to neighboring Sullivan County? Or what's to prevent people in the other part of my county moving to Greene or Delaware County? And they're going to, you know, eat the cost of an extra gas money for commuting in time. But out of principle, some people will do that because people are motivated by principles. I don't necessarily think it's the worst idea in the world. However, I think it has to be done within reason. And I think perhaps it should be scaled higher and there should be more.
1: But see, when you talk about this, only 1%, it's only $5,000. But that's on top of your state taxes, which are already subject to being increased. That's on top of your federal taxes. And if you look at what the wealthy are paying in federal taxes, it is overwhelming. The overwhelming, in fact, I got Bezos talking about that. So, I mean, it's ridiculous because it compounds. It's this ever-sucking money grab from these people. They want money that they didn't earn, and they're going to take it from you no matter what. And this attack, this endless attack on the wealthy, is starting to backfire. And it should. And these, and sooner or later, the golden goose is going to depart. Chris, I got so many other people online. Great call. Appreciate it. Let us check in New York with Kevin, who has also been waiting an incredibly long time. Thank you for your patience, Kevin. How are you?
5: Much better for speaking with you, my brother, and calling you from here in Pendleton in the Crumbling Empire State of New York here. And you know, the reason I really call in for, look, I will bypass it if I could quickly do it, but if you don't mind, with some love, tenderness, and devotion, LTD, right? If I could address my brother Adam also, you know?
1: Yes, go right ahead, please.
5: Right away, I want you to know, man, listening to you on the great hometown 1340 WLBL, I want you to know that that loser from Louisiana, Cassidy the Rhino, when he met you some time ago, you know, as you mentioned, right? He forgot and didn't know who you were. So you know what he did, my brother? He racially profiled you and started rolling off with all that diatribe of anti-Trump rhetoric. So I don't know if you kind of caught that, but I just wanted to share that with you, you know? And hey, Republicans, please pass the SAVE Act. You know what, they are all Johns inside the political Hallett system they made Washington. So just think of it. John Thune, John Boehner, God rest his soul, but John McCain even, and John Cornyn. It's a whole bunch of Johns when you think of it, you know? But here's what.
1: Well, there's also John Kennedy, who's a good guy.
5: Yeah?
1: There's also John Kennedy, who's a good guy. So, you know.
5: There you go, man. But listen, my brother Adam, okay? Look, I just want to let you know, right, take this advice here in relation to the slave trade and the realities of the history. Look, brother, some of the biggest monuments and wonders of history still standing today was erected by the biggest slave master of all times. That DEI, Diversity, Equality, and Inclusion slavery mastermind, was from an African himself called Pharaoh. The African slave trade was the last form of the standard way of things were done, right, when humankind evolved. The key players were not only white Europeans, but also the Arabs, and even the Africans themselves, who sold fellow black men to the white man, right, from conquered tribes in Africa, the Zulus, the Ashanti, and even here in America, the noble red man practiced slavery long before the white man arrived here in America. And you know what, man? Look, you, Adam, my brother, me, James Boasted Lee, and others, right, need to take care of our business in our communities and not allow the white liberal beta male and the white liberal woman come tell us how we, our black, Hispanic, and others, should lead and live in our communities. And I also include some Republicans and conservatives, or the rhino Republicans and pseudo conservatives. I recently had a fellow champion of liberty who, against the advice of her Republican conservative leadership or handlers, who told her, don't do it, but she still went after a black pastor out here in Western New York just to exchange political and ideological jabs. And as I close now, I just want to let you know, all because someone in her organization reposted something I posted with an ape responding to an African-American woman complaining about the white man and what white men say. And I asked her if it was racist. She said, no, it's not racist. But yet, when with the pastor, when he said it was wrong.
1: Well, you're losing me with this story. It's getting too complicated, and I fear that's happening with. Well, I just want to say this. Kevin, I really appreciate your words, especially those words about the history. And this is one of the things that I keep stressing, Kevin. History. If you look at the history of mankind and just the recorded history, because there was a lot of history of mankind that is not recorded. If you look at the recorded history of mankind across every continent that mankind has grown into, they are filled with atrocities that would bend and boggle the mind. It is the human condition. James Golden, Snurley. What we got here?
2: The one, the only, Roseanne Cash, my man. Roseanne
1: daughter
2: Cash.
1: Of Johnny Cash and his first wife, Vivian, the Beltro Koch Distin. Roseanne Cash has a birthday tomorrow. Happy birthday to Roseanne Cash. More of your calls coming up. Princess Diana coming up in the next hour for hour number trio. We're still in hour number duo, Saturday morning extravaganza. Keep it right here. Don't go away.
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1: This is Rita Cosby. 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But talking about mental health doesn't make you weak. 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
0: May is Mental Health Month. Let's make it a priority to check in, speak up, and support one another.
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7: On this day in 2000, Eminem released his third studio album,
6: round the outside, round the outside.
7: The Marshall Mathers LP. It debuted at number one on Billboard's top 200. Stayed there for 8 weeks. 25 million copies worldwide. And it's called one of the most groundbreaking, controversial albums in the history of American music. Eminem. Every time I do Eminem, I get a chance to play my favorite Eminem song. Come on now. Don't search for it. This is not. How can you not have Slim Shady? How do we not have it? All right, thanks, Eminem. You know, when that Eminem, when Eminem's album, the second one, came out, I wigged. That was enough. I remember going on, I was doing a show with Joel, the James and Joel show. And I would use some of that music, and I would just say, man, this guy's evil, but he's a genius. Because I was listening to some of the lyrics, and I could not believe that people would put some of the, that he would put some of the things in lyrics that he put in lyrics. It was so shocking. But Eminem was, I don't know. Would you call him a genius?
8: Yeah, you know what? I would. I would say he's a genius. He's definitely a controversial artist, but he changed the game for a lot of people out there.
7: He changed the game. He changed
8: absolutely
7: the game.
8: He
7: totally changed the game.
8: Dr. Dre brought him in right away for a reason. He knew he had something. And the records on the charts don't lie. You said it yourself. That album debuted at number one. So, yeah.
7: Boom. Let's head back to the phone. Scotty's calling in from Cape Cod. How are you, Scotty? Welcome.
9: Hey, I'm coming at you with a triple D now. Here it is. Dittos to the Duke of Democracy.
7: Love it. Thank you.
9: Yeah. Hey, listen. You've been covering things that I was thinking about when Adam was on with you, and you know, it started back in the garden, yeah. But I don't blame Eve. I blame that serpent myself. But don't know. I know she carried that across to Adam. But you know, slavery did build the world. A lot of it. You know, look at the pyramids. Look at everything that people have been talking about since that call. But I go back to the first question, and what is the question, right? Why are we here?
7: Answer the question.
9: Why are we here?
7: What is your answer to that question?
9: My answer is, as I've lived my life, and I came into the world just less than 2 days before you did, you know? I don't know if you recall talking to me, but I was the praying cabbie for a while. But you know, this world is an experience that brings us to God. And if we open our eyes when we're born and we love God and we have God in our lives and the love of God is in us and the fear of God is in us, then we grow and we become people that are fulfilling our capacity and our capability, you know, to love our God first and without any hesitation, and to try to love all of us that are made by him here. And that's why I think we're here. But, you know, that's kind of deep. And I know a lot of people haven't really...
7: It's kind of deep, but it's kind of... Look, it's a wonderful, and you've expressed it. You expressed a very beautiful thought there. And I think that there are a lot of people... It's not too deep for a lot of people. They get exactly what you're saying. And especially about growing into... And if the quest is to grow into perfection, which many of us believe is not possible. But isn't that the quest? To grow into perfection. And what is that perfection? You've just defined it very well. Growing into God, right? So, yes. Beautiful.
9: I find it as being, you know, I'm his bride. You know, that's how he describes us as his bride.
7: Joined with God. It's a wonderful thing. I so appreciate your call. And thank you. What a beautiful moment of clarity on that. I can't hear any music here. Is it me? There it is. Thank you. Ha! Our number duo, headed for the can. Our number trio, Princess Di, is going to be here. We've got a lot to discuss. If you're on hold, stay on hold, please. 800-848-9222. Some of the things I didn't get to talk about yet. The NAALCP thinking they own black athletes and telling them to boycott to help Hakeem Jeffries and the Democrats. And there are so many other things that I want to talk about with Princess Di too. So, and you. So stay where you are, please. Our number trio coming up.
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11: From the 24-hour KRMG newsroom, I'm Jeff Sanders, and these are your top stories. Fox 23 reports a community conversation took place in Tulsa Saturday evening, focused on wrongful convictions and possible changes to the justice system. Legal experts, advocates, historians, and lawmakers for a panel discussion and listening session hosted by Depth Docs. The event covered issues including wrongful convictions, state violence, domestic violence survivors in the justice system, and the oversight of juvenile facilities. The event also gave community members a chance to share ideas and feedback that will be sent to city and state leaders. Although the United Kingdom and other European allies initially tried to avoid getting involved in the conflict between the U.S. and Iran, the U.K. is stepping in by taking part in minesweeping efforts in the Strait of Hormuz. Britain is leading deploying autonomous vehicles to detect, identify mines, and clear the seabed under the strait. British Armed Forces Minister Al Carnes asked for why now getting involved. Minister Carnes explains.
12: Each other country can pull together 40 nations and come up with a solution to deal with a complex problem that we couldn't predict because we weren't involved in.
11: California voters are taking part in the June primary are being urged to vote early, especially by mail in rural areas. The reason? New changes at the U.S. Postal Service. Their ballots may not be postmarked until days after they mail it. Political data expert Paul Mitchell explains.
13: The state law allows for ballots to be counted as long as they're postmarked by election day, but in a lot of rural areas, they're no longer postmarking at the local post office.
11: Fox 23 and KRMG Chief Meteorologist James Adelot says eventually the fog will burn off later on today. As the sunshine comes out, we see a high 82. Partly cloudy skies tonight, a low 64. Memorial Day Monday looks great with sunshine at a high 83. Cloudy skies Monday night, 66 the low. And then Tuesday, a chance of showers and thunderstorms, partly sunny skies and a high 79. 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

0: The James Golden Show is on the air with James Golden, a.k.a. Bo's Nerdly.
1: Come on. Let's go. Let's do it. Let's get this. Third hour is here. Hour number trio. And here we go. Without further ado, now, let's get
2: it's time
1: there.
2: For Radio Royalty with James Golden and America's Princess of Pop.
1: I'm fired up.
2: Princess.
1: I want to talk. I want to talk to her nestness, the highness, the goodness, the loveliness, the beautiness, the womanliness of nestness. Her Royal Highness, Princess Di, is in the house. I'm chomping at the bit to talk with my princess. Good morning, Your Highness. How are you?
3: Oh, my goodness, Sir James. How are you?
1: Oh, I'm fine. Yes, I want to talk about the compensation form. Yeah, I want to talk about the DNC autopsy. But before we get to that, I want to pick off from Adam's conversation. Because I never had the thought before today, and it finally crystallized in my brain. Reparations, okay? Reparations. Why is the world where the world is? Why do all these things happen? Why is the question. And there's an answer to the question of why the world is the way that it is. And it starts in the garden. Adam was hanging out, not our Adam here, but his ancestor Adam, hanging out, chilling, perfect set. God made this beautiful, wonderful, sweet garden, everything you could dream of in the garden. All you got to do is just take care of the joint. Just don't mess up my place. I'm not being sacrilegious, folks. I'm just trying to do an explanation that's inclusive, okay? So, everything was chill. Adam was chilling. Garden was happy. And then Eve decided that she wasn't going to listen. She was going to be hard-headed. And she listened to Serpent Head. And she bit the apple. The Serpent Head came over there and said, I don't like Trump. Here's an apple. And she went for it and took the apple and bit the apple. And then everything happened. The S hit the fan, everything. And from there, humans, slavery, war, misery, and the rest of it. So if we're going to do reparations, shouldn't we go back to the start and demand reparations from Eve?
3: Oh, my goodness. James, not only are you the Duke of Democracy, but you seem to be the thing of theology this morning. That is just an incredible recitation of what did not happen.
1: What are you talking about? What did not happen? Wait, stop.
3: No, wait. You listen. One second. Adam tried the same excuse when he was talking to God. God basically asked him, what happened here? And he said, well, the woman you gave me gave it to me to eat. And do you know what? God kicked them both out of the garden. He didn't agree with Adam that it was Eve's fault. So you really need to go and rethink that entire interpretation.
1: Who gave the apple to Adam?
3: This is what Adam said to God. And did God?
1: But I'm.
3: Oh, you're
1: but
3: so I'm, right. You're so I'm, right. I'm going to kick her out, but you get to stay.
1: I'm asking you, who gave the apple to Adam?
3: Hello?
1: Why do I hear crickets? Who gave the apple to Adam?
3: Who took the apple from Eve and ate it?
1: I see we're not going to ever get anywhere with this because we're going to keep going around in circles, even though the truth is, as they say, self-evident.
3: Listen, they both were guilty. You know, for you to stick your finger on the scale of history and try and blame one of the pair is incorrect because you were correct when you were talking to Adam, your caller, in that, you know, human beings, both male and female, are guilty of the same sin, which is disobedience to God. Because he said, don't eat of the apple of the knowledge of good and evil, the fruit. And they both did. And so,
1: I just got another interpretation on this via text. Adam was too busy admiring Eve's body and not doing the job that he was supposed to do. And that's where all this... Okay.
3: Okay.
1: I
3: Well, it is, you know, there's a

0: Toronto Republicans. They had a temper tantrum. They left Washington. They didn't pass the reconciliation bill. They got in a huff and left because, oh, Trump has a, and you know what they do? They believe the media reports. They don't bother to look into the facts, like Tom Tillis from North Carolina. This compensation plan is stupid on stilts, it's ridiculous. They believe the compensation reports. By the way, you're being cheered on in my text.
1: Okay.
0: It never fails. Women stick together no matter what. I tell you what, it's just, anyway. So they believe the media. They believe a media that hates their existence. So if Democrats say, oh, he's trying to reward the J6 people with this, then you have these Republican rhinos that go right along with it without ever examining the facts or lack of facts to even draw a conclusion. And they were mad anyway. They were mad because Donald Trump said no to the rhino Cornyn and said, I'm going to endorse Paxton. Now, there are a lot of people on our side who don't like Paxton. And I get that. And so, but I'm for sure have been one of the people frustrated with John Cornyn for years. So, fine. And you said earlier this week when you were on with me during the weekday program, you laid it out that Donald Trump, he gave them an out. Paxton, what did you say? Paxton was going to resign if they had just got, you explain. I'm still flustered by this.
1: That was the deal. That was the deal that Trump laid out in coordination with Paxton, that he would withdraw from the race if the Senate would pass the Save America Act. That was the deal. And it was something that would be very difficult for Texans to accept because they are ready to get rid of Cornyn. But that would have been the price to be paid to get election integrity forever going forward. And so that was a fair deal, and if that had gone forward, then this endorsement would never have happened of Ken Paxton. The deal never went forward. Trump gave months to Thune, who is the leader, supposedly, in the House, to get this deal done.
0: The Senate.
1: And he refused, to get it done. And he refused, all of the rhinos refused, and there are a lot. In fact, that's the majority of GOPers in the Senate are rhinos. And so Trump basically came to the conclusion there is no percentage in me keeping this end of my deal when they're not keeping their end of their deal. And so he endorsed Ken Paxton. Before he endorsed Paxton, they were close. Cornyn and Paxton were only 3 points apart in the polls. The moment he endorsed, now the latest poll I've seen this morning is that Paxton is up by 22. That is the value of a Trump endorsement. It is now 57 Paxton to 35% Cornyn. So it's going to be a blowout. And so the Senate rhinos are livid. They're furious. They feel betrayed. But they have only themselves to blame because they knew the deal. This was explicit. They knew the deal going in. And so I don't understand why they're surprised that Trump basically did what he did, because it was predictable, utterly.
0: Talk to us about this compensation form. But before you do that, I want to mention something. I talked about earlier what they did to Ted Stevens, Senator Ted Stevens from Alaska. What they did to Virginia Governor Bob McDonnell. I had a hard time remembering his name. It's been so long. And he and his wife, they charged his wife with corruption, bribery, and all this stuff. They convicted him. He had to leave politics. Supreme Court unanimously looked at the case and said, get this out of here. They acquitted him. But by that time, he was already out of politics. And Democrats did a twofer on him. Not only did they put him up on phony charges, that was the macaca business or macaca or whatever it was. Suppose he had called this guy that kept trailing him and hounding him a macaca, and they turned it into some kind of big racial thing. And then after he left, Ralph Northam came in. Now, Ralph Northam, a Democrat, who had the nickname Coon Man in high school and wore blackface, and yet the same people that were all macaca

0: macaca this, macaca that. Never ever gave old Ralph Northam, coon man, and wear a blackface and all that. Never gave him any grief. And then you look at what the caller Ronnie brought up from California, what they did to Tom DeLay. What is your take on this compensation fund?
1: Well, it is pretty complicated, a little bit history, but I just want to remind you that a year ago, this was set up by Donald Trump. He appointed the acting U.S. Attorney, Ed Martin, to an internal position when he couldn't pass muster due to Tom Tillis of North Carolina, who has a, you know, an anger and long resentment toward anyone who defended the January 6th. And that is a part of this, by the way. But this was set up, the weaponization working group, by Trump a year ago. And this was defined basically to investigate the weaponization of our government under the Biden regime. So this fund is the result of that. A year later, Trump basically made a deal because he was harmed by the IRS, if you remember, releasing his tax forms. And so he and his family sued for billions of dollars, and then they settled. And part of the settlement agreement, instead of Trump and his family taking the money that they were rightly due because they were harmed, he basically put this into a fund to help other people who were harmed by the weaponized Biden Department of Justice. And so this is something that is out of the generosity of Trump. He and his family were owed the money, and he could have taken the money, but he said, so many people who supported me were harmed. And you mentioned just briefly one person who you knew who was harmed. The hundreds, even thousands of people whose lives were ruined, and I have got to tell you, the January 6th people, if people knew their experience, this has been hidden by both conservative and liberal media, of what they went through from the beginning, many of them completely innocent. And, you know, the kangaroo courts, the kangaroo justices, the unfairness, the basically putting in solitary confinement, the unbelievable torture and torment these people underwent with no outside support at all because people didn't know about it. And so basically a lot of this money is going to be open to anyone who applies. You're right. There's not a partisan requirement. But here's the problem. These people have to submit claims. They're going to submit claims with the evidence of what was done to them, with the accomplices in the Senate Republican caucus, Rhino caucus, on January 6th. These stories are going to become known. And I think that is the basis of the actual anger and fury of the Republicans in the Senate, because they were involved and they turned a blind eye, and they also were complicit in making a lot of what happen, including McConnell. And so basically McConnell and his forces, he still exerts enormous authority on the Senate, in the Republican Senate caucus. He is behind the energy of the theory, and because that is the basis, James, in my opinion, of why they are so mad about this fund, because this fund is going to make known what actually happened to American citizens on that day. And so that will blow open the entire story, because people will be outraged and they don't know about it now.
0: Wow, that's a lot. Princess Diana, hang in there. If you're on hold, stay on hold. I want to hear the introduction. Say what? Yeah? Yeah? Yeah. Today's the anniversary of EWF. Going to number one on the singles charts with Shining Star. It's their first and only number one, although, you know, Earth, Wind, please. The Questlove documentary is coming out of Earth, Wind. Ralph Johnson has a book coming out, The Drummer. Earth, Wind, and Fire. James Golden Slurry here. Princess Di in the house. Don't go away.
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2: The ramp into downtown is still closed to stay on the downtown loop.
3: They need to go all the way down to 244 to get around that mess on Highway 75.
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1: The James Golden Show. 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Bo Snerdly.
2: And Princess Diana is in the house. I am outraged. This week, Hakeem Jeffries, the NAACP, got together and said this.
3: Members of the Congressional Black Caucus, as well as former athletes committed to this cause in getting this egregious situation turned around. This is an unprecedented moment featuring an unprecedented attack on black political representation, and therefore it requires an unprecedented response.
4: That's right.
3: Standing in solidarity with the NAACP.
2: That's right.
3: And its call.
2: That's right.
3: For athletes to boycott institutions within the SEC that belong to states that have unleashed these Jim Crow-like racially oppressive...
2: Okay, Princess Diana, we want the black athletes to boycott and not go to universities where they might go to the NFL so that we Democrats can stay in segregated districts because it's only fair. What do you think, Princess Diana?
5: Well, you and I talked about this this week, and I asked you, do you think that this will actually have any impact? Do you think athletes are actually going to do this? And you really were kind of doubtful about it, and so am I. I think that this is a terrible price for Hakeem and the Democrats to demand athletes pay that they forestall their own futures and throw away the possibility of scholarships and playing in their careers for Hakeem Jeffries' political game. It's outrageous what he's demanding. And I would expect very few athletes who are looking out for, of course, their own futures to actually go along with this.
2: I think that you might be right, but it is such an egregious moment that it demands egregious. Speaking of egregious, Princess Diana, when we return, I would like to play for you some quotes from Jeff Bezos. He owns the Amazon Washington Prime Post Whole Foods thing. But he wants to talk, he's talking about taxes, among other things. So please, stay there and help us all in egregiousy.
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7: Ahead of the 2028 Summer Olympics in Los Angeles, there's a proposal up to allow temporary home rentals. But Reverend Jennifer Gutierrez says that's a bad idea.
8: We're very concerned with the number of rental properties that would take off of the market for people who live in the city.
7: Opponents argue the plan will negatively impact affordable housing. Several local leaders gathered outside of City Hall to protest the proposal, which would give homeowners the okay to rent out their second homes.
9: We need more housing. We don't need more rental units.
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10: From the 24-hour KRMG newsroom, I'm Jeff Sanders, and these are your top stories. A man has been arrested who Tulsa police say robbed a local vape shop. TBD tells Fox 23 officers responded to a strong-arm robbery at the Smoke and Vape Shop on East 21st Street on May 11th, just after 8 o'clock. They say a male suspect walked behind the counter, reportedly pushed employees to the ground, and stole $1,200 in merchandise before fleeing on foot. The following day, detectives obtained surveillance footage from a nearby business that showed the suspect fleeing the scene to an apartment complex on 117th East Avenue. In that footage, the suspect pulled off his ski mask before entering an apartment. A gunman opened fire outside the White House Saturday evening. Fox's Alex Hogan is in Washington, D.C. and has the latest.
11: And this is an area, of course, has a heavy police presence to begin with. We've been seeing different police cars come and go, members of the Secret Service come and go.
10: A report says a member of the Trump family was targeted by Iran. Fox's Paul Stevens has more.
12: The New York Post reports that first daughter Ivanka Trump was targeted for assassination by a terrorist trained by Iran's Islamic Revolutionary Guard Corps. Sources say 32-year-old recently captured Mohammed Bakir Saad Dawood al-Saadi made a pledge to kill Ivanka Trump and even had a blueprint of her Florida home. That plot was allegedly hatched to avenge President Trump's move to kill Iranian military chief Qasem Soleimani.
10: Fox 23 and KRMG chief meteorologist James Adelot says we'll see sunshine eventually today after the fog burns off this morning with a high 82. Partly cloudy later on tonight, a low 64. The outlook tomorrow on Memorial Day is sunshine and a high 83. And then Tuesday, cloudy skies come back, a chance of a shower or thunderstorm, and an afternoon high of 79. With news on the hour, the half, and when it breaks, I'm Jeff Sanders on 102.3 KRMG, Tulsa's news and talk.
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0: The James Golden Show. It's politics, but theater of the mind with James Golden, a.k.a. Bose Nerdly.
1: Okay. Rods.
2: Let it rock. Let it rock. Let it rock.
1: The day.
2: Hey.
1: What is it, Rod?
2: Oh, man. Yes. This right here, it became 1986 UK number 3 single, Word Up, by the band, funk group, Cameo. But right now, we want to acknowledge the lead singer, the voice you're hearing right now, Larry Blackman. Because tomorrow, Larry Blackman turns 70 years old. So happy birthday to Larry Blackman, lead singer with American soul influence funk group, Cameo. Happy birthday, Larry B.
1: All right.
2: Me, mama. What's the word? The word up.
1: Uh-oh, he's even singing.
2: Say. When you hear the call, you got to get it. Happy birthday.
1: Sweet. Okay, Rod. Homeboy, come off a little bit over here. Princess, thank you so much. Rod's pick of the day. I have a pick of the day coming up, too. Princess Diana is on the line. Princess, thank you for holding. And I want to play Jeff Bezos. I got three cuts from Jeff Bezos. I want to get your reaction to each one, Your Highness. Cut number 10. Matt, we're going to go in order 10, 11, and 12. This is the first cut from the owner of Amazon, Amazon Prime, Amazon Business, Whole Foods, Amazon Prime, Washington Post, Amazon Web Services, and so much more, Jeff Bezos.
3: People talk about, you know, making the tax system more progressive. How about we start by having the nurse and queens not pay taxes? Why
4: at
3: is
4: all.
3: Somebody at all? Why is a nurse in Queens who makes $75,000 a year paying more than $1,000 a month in taxes? That's $1,000 a month that could help with rent or groceries or anything. And so, and by the way, do you know what that all adds up to? The bottom half of income earners in this country pay only 3% of the taxes. So, it's only 3%. We can find 3%. So we don't have, it's a small amount of money for the government, you know, that. And really, and the more I thought about it, to me, it's kind of absurd that we're doing this. You know, we shouldn't be asking this nurse in Queens to send money to Washington. They should be sending her to
1: Princess Diana, what do you think about that? Bezos, the bottom half, look, they're only paying 3% of the taxes anyway. Why are we charging people like this nurse who makes 75? Why she should be spending that $1,000, that $12,000 a year on herself and her family? What do you think?
5: Amen. Amen. Is this controversial in any way other than the...
1: Yes!
5: Only other than the people who want to steal everything out of your wallet before you even have a chance to get it into your paycheck. Yes, I think that this is an absolute, it's what we've all been saying for many, many decades on the conservative side on the unfairness of taxation. And so I'm glad he's saying it. It's getting some attention and it should absolutely be enacted. Will it be? Probably not.
1: All right. Next from Jeff Bezos. This.
3: Let me just say, if we ran Amazon the way New York City runs their school system,
4: right,
3: your packages would take 6 weeks to arrive. We'd have to charge you a $100 delivery fee. And then when the package did finally arrive, it'd have the wrong item in it anyway.
4: Right.
3: We can't. That's a skills issue, Andrew. It's
4: right.
3: It's not about. It's just competence.
5: He's right. He's absolutely right. It's a great illustration. And, you know, it used to be that, you know, this was, in my opinion, unfairly stated as incompetency. I think it's deliberate. I think that a lot of, especially blue run area states and cities, they are deliberately hurting their own constituency. It's part of their governing philosophy, as it were, because the results are obvious everywhere. That they do the economic policies that Bezos is fighting against. It's ruin. It ruins states. It ruins cities. and it steals from hardworking people, and it causes a moral rot because people also then decide, well, what's the use of working? And they decide, well, look what the government does. It steals. You know, I can steal. It has a ripple effect beyond belief, and I'm so glad that Bezos is putting it in a nutshell for everyone to understand.
1: Wow. Okay, executive decision. I'm not going to do the next Bezos cut too long. I want to ask Princess Di about cut 32. Let's do that. Jim Jordan was interviewed on Fox News. And, excuse me? 32. We're going to go with 32. Jim Jordan made an executive decision. Scrap the other Bezos. Too long. Here's Jim Jordan, Princess Di.
4: He's committed to come. We also sent a subpoena yesterday for documents dealing with this fraud. They called these guys field sources. Here's a key question I have, too. Were any of the guys they were paying, was the Biden Justice Department paying these same guys? Confidential human sources. We know 26 confidential human sources were at the Capitol on January 6th. Four went in the Capitol. Oh. They weren't authorized to do so. I want to know if any of these guys were double dipping and taking money from the government and from the Southern Poverty Law Center. That's one of the things we want to find out.
6: That would be another new chapter if true and if proven. Sir.
1: Wow. This is after the SPLC hearings. He wanted to know, was SPLC involved with their money in January 6th too? What do you think?
5: I bet you it is. And I think he's saying it because he knows it's true. And I'm so glad they're looking into this. I think, you know, as much as everyone is dismissing a lot of the 2020 electoral situation and January 6th, it is an open wound and it needs to be addressed. It needs to be thoroughly investigated. It has been censored from public discussion everywhere for many years. And so finally, it's going to have to be looked at. It's a shame it took so long, but I'm glad it's happening.
1: Okay, next, Brian Kilmeade on Fox, cut 26. Matt, this Princess Diana, yeah, here's Brian Kilmeade.
7: And Cornyn is a huge, prolific fundraiser, very popular. Mm-hmm. So I think the caucus was pretty down yesterday. Hopefully John Cornyn can still win because Ken Paxson is an extremely flawed candidate. And I sense the worst is yet to come about his background.
1: Okay, that's enough.
5: Oh, please. You know, Paxton will win and he will face James Tallarico. Talk about a flawed candidate. You know, this is going to be a blowout, both in the primary on Tuesday. It's coming up this week and in the general election in November.
1: Since you mentioned Tallarico, let's go to cut 27, Matt. This is CNN analyst Nia Malika Henderson speaking about James Tallarico, who is the Democrat, of course, running for Senate in Texas.
8: This is the race they're going to run against him. It's going to be total culture war race. They're going to use that to sort of blunt a lane he thinks he has carved out around his Christian faith and his interpretation of Christianity. I think it's going to be effective. I guess one of his statements was something like, it's not clear if Jesus or God was a man or a woman, or he contains both masculinity and femininity. That's going to be a problem in Texas, and it's going to be a problem for a lot of Christian voters, whether you're Latino, Black, or white. They don't agree with that interpretation of the faith and of Christianity, and so I think, you know, he's a vulnerable candidate in Texas.
5: Bingo.
1: Aha! Okay, bingo.
5: Well, okay. You know, he's sort of the atheist idea of what a Christian thinks. I mean, the Democrats really are, you know, tone deaf about evangelicals, who are a huge quotient of the voters in Texas. And Tallarico is a lefty's lefty. He says God is non-binary. He is basically saying that, you know, the church should be pro-abortion. A lot of his stances are absolutely anathema to believers in Texas. And he will go down hard on those issues, which are cultural, yes. So I expect him to lose soundly to Paxton.
1: Now, the next is a man on the street. Let me set the scene for you really quickly. I do want to get to callers. When you get on, I'm going to need you to get right to your point so we can do as many calls as possible. We're trying to squeeze a lot in here. So, this is now cut 39. Matt, here's the scene, Princess Diana. Karen Bass is being interviewed. She's got a gaggle of reporters around her. She's outside a black SUV getting ready to step in, and she's being interviewed by a gaggle of mainstream press reporters. And then this happened. A guy in the crowd speaks up.
9: No, she's a failure. She spent $400 million on Inside Safe and only permanently housed 1,500 people. 1,500 people. $400 million we spent on home on her program. She has tried to fight audits nonstop. I am not. I don't care. I'm trying to get answers. She has been running for years, and she won't answer the questions. Karen Bass, why have you been fighting an audit of Inside Safe? Why? You guys just want to sit there and run cover for her. Shame on all of you. All of you, you ask her softball questions. We have real problems. You guys are the problem.
1: He went after the media, too. You guys are the problem. You're not asking her the questions. And this guy is, and you should have seen that they're trying to get him to go away and shut up because he's asking her questions that apparently they won't ask. What's your reaction?
5: Well, I think that his passion is reflected about how we feel with the media covering for every Democrat with softball questions and, you know, what kind of ice cream do you like kind of treatment. And so his anger and, you know, and frustration after years and years and years of having, you know, basically a communist mayor get away with incompetence and deliberate malfeasance. I think he speaks for many Los Angelinos and for the rest of us conservatives who always feel that the media is on the other team.
1: Boom. Michael in Rockaway Beach, you're on with Snurly and Princess Diana. Michael, what is your point this morning?
10: My point this morning was an interview I heard with Jonathan Gross, a whistleblower, former prosecutor with the DOJ, who was talking for like 2 hours with Brandon Stracker of the Walk Away campaign about the corruption and unethical behavior of the prosecutors, and they're not held to account. If the judges or the courts dismiss the case as, you know, along the lines of lawfare, they just go on to their next victim, and there's no recourse on the part of these people that were arrested and treated like common criminals, rabid criminals, and they weren't. They were innocent people.
1: And this, Princess Diana, is part of the issue. And I think that, thank you for the call, Michael. I think that people are about fed up with the lawfare now, and they do want to see some of the prosecutors and judges held to account. Do you think we'll ever see that, Princess Di?
5: Well, I think this fund, which is, you know, you said $1.8 billion in this anti-weaponization fund, it's really 1.776. I think that this, you know, will allow claims to be adjudicated and that the public will be aware. If you read some of the transcripts of these court cases, it's beyond Soviet Union type of tyranny. It's just shameful. And the fact that people are not informed as to what actually happened to our fellow citizens is unbelievable. And that's why I think the U.S. Senate, the Republicans especially, are so furious that these stories are about to be told.
1: Beautiful. Let's go to California and catch up with Joel. Joel in California, you're on with Princess Diana and with Snurly. How are you this morning?
11: Yes, sir. I'm doing fine. Good morning, Mr. Snurly. As far as Mr. Adam, all I have to say is this. I mean, haven't we been paying reparations for the past 55 years in the form of food stamps, welfare, Medicaid?
1: Let me just say this to you. Medicaid is open to everybody. Food stamps open to everybody. And welfare, just for FYI, there are more white folks on welfare than there are black people in America. I'm just saying. Now, should we be in the business of handouts is a whole nother question. But to the larger point, we have been paying. We are the most generous nation in the country. The question is, paying for what? At some point, there has to be some accountability for people that are the recipient of some of these things. That's what's beginning to happen in the food stamps program. Joel, I appreciate the call very much. Princess Di, you can weigh on that if you want to when we get back. We got to take a quick break so we have time to close it out today. Oh, it's my turn for my pick of the day. My pick of the day is Maxwell. I love Maxwell. Yeah, you hear me say I love so many artists. I do. I'm sorry. I love it. Maxwell is one of those that's just, though, in a class by himself. James Golden, it is the Saturday morning extravaganza. There is only one Maxwell. We'll be right back. Princess Di here. Don't go away. This rhythm inside.
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2: We've always heard get your 10,000 steps a day. Well, new research suggests fewer than that can still help control your weight. Research was presented at the European Congress on Obesity, finding that 8,500 steps a day will help maintain weight loss after dieting. I'm James Flippin, and this is the Worldwide News Network.
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0: The James Golden Show. It's politics, but theater of the mind with James Golden, a.k.a. Bose Nerdly.
1: Okay, Princess Di, we only have time for one more quick cut, not even the whole thing. I'm just going to play a little bit of it. Cut 34, Rahm Emanuel, the DNC, finally released their so-called autopsy this week. And this is good old Rahm Emanuel on it. Cut 34, Matt. Mr. Emanuel on, of course, CNN.
2: Joining us now in the arena is CNN senior political and global affairs commentator Rahm Emanuel, who, of course, has played, I don't even know, Rahm, how to list all of your titles in the Democratic Party. You were Obama's White House chief of staff. You led the DCCC. You were then ambassador to Japan under President Biden. Why did they put out a report that didn't grapple at all with what every American could plainly see and said was the problem with the Democratic nominee for president in 2024, their sitting president, and his declining health?
3: Look, I mean, you listed four, was it this, this, or this? It was E, not A, B, C, or D. It was all the above. Every one of those things led to what happened in November 2024 and ended up with the result of Donald Trump. Now, if you have 5 minutes to read something, go read the poll in the New York Times about Democratic primary voters. They're really clear what it takes to win.
1: Yeah. Princess Diana, your take on the autopsy.
4: Well, this was 192 pages finally released after the DNC chair, Ken Martin, wasn't going to release it. He finally released some of it. As he released it, he said, "We disavow all of this." There were some nuggets in there. However, there were flaws, things left out, as he said. But here's a quote from the autopsy. "Democrats have proven incapable of projecting strength, unity, and leadership, and voters have drifted away." True. Plus, there was an unbelievably damning chart that they had comparing 2009 to 2025, when this was written, of what has happened in the governments of this country. They went from 60 Democrat senators to 47. There have been 13 more Republican senators, 41 more Republican in the House, 5 more Republican governors, 832 more Republican state legislatures, and 13 more where the state trifecta, in other words, the Republicans rule the governors, the state house, completely. So they admit that they have lost power everywhere in the country, and that is the truth based on their policies.
1: No wonder they didn't want it out.
4: Exactly.
1: Princess, as always, such a pleasure. Time goes by so fast with you. Thank you. Thank you so much, Princess.
4: Thank you, Sir James. And keep it up, the Duke of Democracy. You are always such a pleasure to listen to during the week, and I can't wait until Monday.
1: Oh, thank you. How sweet. We're going to leave you today, folks, with the Beatles. The 12th and final album, Let It Be, started a 3-week run at the top of the charts on this day in 1970. By the way, it was Maxwell's birthday. That's why we're playing that. Anyway, this is, I guess, for many, the lead track besides Let It Be on the Beatles' 12th and what would be their final studio album, Let It Be. Number one on this day in 1970. Beatles fans know about the controversy over the mix, the strings, and all of that. But the music, this is one of my favorite Beatles songs ever, ever. You listen to this song, if you're in a sentimental mood, the tears might come out. I know that from experience. Anyway, we gotta go.

0: just love this. For those of you on hold, sorry we could not get to so many more calls today. We took a lot of calls. That's the way it is. And thank you for your patience, and thank you for calling always, and thank you for listening. I also want to thank, people have no idea of the work that goes into doing this. We had over 50 sound bites today. For instance, we have people working on the overnight. Vincent, you were just amazing. Rod, who you hear. Matt, who you hear. Carlos, who you hear during the week, but also helps to put together the Saturday show. I have the most amazing crew in the business, and I am grateful, and I love you guys, and thank you every week. You bring it. You bring your A game every week. And I so appreciate it, and we all do. May God bless, protect each and every single one of you, your family, your loved ones. Love and gratitude always for being here with me, allowing me to be with you. God willing, we're back on Monday. Until then, I bid you adieu. Bye.
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2: From the 24-hour KRMG newsroom, I'm Jeff Sanders, and these are your top stories. The Cherokee Nation tells Fox 23 about an investment into a Cherokee veteran cemetery in Tahlequah. Cherokee Nation Principal Chief Chuck Haskin Jr. made the announcement during a Memorial Day ceremony on Friday. The Cherokee Nation Veteran Cemetery will be around 28 acres and will have features including pre-placed crypts, cremation sites, committal service shelters, an avenue of flags, an entry monument, and more. The cemetery will be located off West 810 Road in Tahlequah near the tribe's cultural grounds. President Trump said that the conflict with Iran is coming to an end soon and will blow them to kingdom come if they cannot come to an agreement. Fox's Alex Hogan has more from the White House.
3: Fox is told that a call took place today at 1 p.m. and that was supposed to include leaders from Saudi, Qatar, the UAE, Egypt, Turkey, and Pakistan. President Trump said that he would meet with Steve Witkoff and Jared Kushner, and that Vice President J.D. Vance was also expected to join that call.
2: British police are asking for more witnesses to come forward as they continue to look into allegations against former Prince Andrew. Fox's Stephanie Bennett has the report.
4: Now, Thames Valley Police, they provided an update this week on its investigation into the allegations of misconduct in public office by Andrew Mountbatten Windsor. But detectives, they say they're expanding their appeal, saying misconduct in public office can take different forms, including potentially financial or sexual offenses. Officers say they're speaking to a number of witnesses, calling this a serious and complex case.
2: Fox 23 and KRMG Chief Meteorologist James Adelot says eventually we'll see sunshine today. That fog will burn off. We'll see a high of 82, partly cloudy tonight and a low 64. Sunshine for Memorial Day Monday and a high 83. A mix of sun and clouds, maybe a chance of showers and thunderstorms on Tuesday and a high 79. 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
13: 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Gary McNamara and Eric Harley talk about everything from politics to social issues and news of the day. 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
14: My name is Dan Mandis, in for Gary and Eric here on Red Eye Radio. We are live Saturday night, Sunday morning. It is May 24th. There is a lot going on. And let's continue our coverage of this emerging possible peace deal between America and Iran. There is a lot going on. There is a, and I'm just gonna kind of assume that either you've been listening, you kind of know what's going on, because I'm gonna spray to all fields here, if I can use a baseball term. There is a news agency out of Iran that is now reporting that no, the Strait of Hormuz will not be going back to pre-war conditions. So what that means is that as we talk about this possible peace deal, part of that peace deal, a big part of that peace deal, hinges on Iran allowing the Strait of Hormuz to open back up. And so if the news agency out there from Iran is saying that it will not be returning to that pre-war condition, well, then that's obviously going to be an issue, because we wanted, this is one of the deals, this is one of the tenets of the deal. We want it open back up, no tolls. That's what we want. So what we are hearing is in the deal, and I'm going to get into some of this, but what we're hearing that is in the deal, there are now elements within Iran that are saying, no, none of that is part of the deal. And I know, I know it's like deja vu all over again, if I can quote the great Yogi Berra. No, this is a situation that we have seen time and time and time again, where we are hearing about a deal, a possible deal, a negotiated deal, and then it ultimately comes out from Iran that no, there is no deal. And all of the things that have been reported have not been agreed to and will not come to fruition. By the way, again, I'm Dan Mandis. I host a morning show in Nashville, Tennessee, Super Talk 99.7 WTN. We are live tonight covering this situation. By the way, the phone lines, 866-90-RED-EYE. If you can't call in, you can text in. My text line for my local show in Nashville, Tennessee, 615-737-9986. I am reading a lot of your texts that are coming in. One of the things that is going on right now is you have people on both sides of the argument, right? You have the what some would call war hawks. You know, these are the people that are, some would say they're Israel first, right? And they are wanting us to continue a very strong military campaign against Iran. They want us to bomb Iran. They want us to do whatever we need to do to take out the Islamic Revolutionary Guard. That is something that Ted Cruz and Lindsey Graham and people like that, Mark Levin, also want to see this as well. And part of what's going on is you have all of these entities that are arguing on X. And so, for example, earlier today, you've got Piers Morgan and Mark Levin going after it. I mean, this is crazy. So yesterday, on Saturday, there was a post on X that said Israeli officials say U.S. envoy Steve Witkoff is trying to secure an agreement at any cost and is the one pressing President Trump not to resume fighting, according to Israel's Channel 12. So Mark Levin posts, Houston, I think we may have a problem. Piers Morgan responds to Mark Levin saying it looks like President Trump has thankfully stopped listening to war hawks like you. That's not a problem for anyone but you. Mark Levin tweets back at Piers Morgan and says, what are you, 5 years old, a-hole? You should be happy by most accounts. We shall see how this plays out over time. And nobody ever controlled the president. Dumb S. Not me, not the Jews, not the Israelis. So there is just, I mean, you've got all these people that are arguing back and forth. And, you know, as you know, the conservative movement is basically fractured into a couple of different sides. You've got the people that, you know, want to see peace in the Middle East.

may not know, but a lot of these negotiated deals, oftentimes nobody is happy with the result, but everybody is resigned to let's get this thing done, right? That's what people want. But you have the people that are okay, like Piers Morgan. They're okay with a negotiated deal with Iran. Then you have others who want to see a very strong military reaction to Iran seemingly not negotiating in good faith. So there's two very different sides to this story. There are people that'll say, well, Benjamin Netanyahu and Israel, they are leading Donald Trump by the nose. I don't believe that that is true. I think that Israel and America, we both want Iran not to be engaged in the pursuit of nuclear weapons. We don't want them to have a bunch of missiles. We don't want them to have the ability to manufacture all these drones. And we sure as heck don't want Iran to have any kind of nuclear capabilities. I mean, that is clear. And so you have these factions within the Republican or conservative movement, and everybody is yelling at everybody else online. You again have these folks that believe that Donald Trump is being led by the nose from Benjamin Netanyahu in Israel. Again, I don't believe that's the case. You have others that are saying that Donald Trump simply wants to utilize negotiation and diplomacy to come to an end to this war, and that's for the good of everyone. So what is in this deal, supposedly? Well, the nuclear issues still to be negotiated. The memorandum of understanding includes commitments from Iran to never pursue nuclear weapons and to negotiate over a suspension of its uranium enrichment program and the removal of its stockpile of highly enriched uranium, according to a U.S. official. Now, here's the deal. And this is how fast the news is moving. Iran has come out and said, none of that is true. We have never agreed and will never agree to not pursue nuclear weapons and will never agree to remove our stockpile of highly enriched uranium. That will never leave Iran. That is what Iran is saying. So once again, it's like a big old bait and switch where we have all of these Middle Eastern countries. Remember earlier, I was talking about how you have these Middle Eastern countries that have come in and they have supposedly, you know, negotiated this deal. But it seems like this was all for naught. You have the United Arab Emirates, you have Qatar, Pakistan was also involved in this very detailed negotiation that now, as the president and others are talking about how a deal has been theoretically reached, Iran is saying, nope, not the case. Axios is reporting the U.S. would agree to negotiate over lifting sanctions and unfreezing Iranian funds during this 60-day period, though those steps would only be implemented as part of a final agreement that is verifiably implemented, and U.S. forces that were mobilized in recent months would stay in the region during this 60-day period and only withdraw if a final deal is reached. And so, you know, there is a lot here. During the 60-day negotiation period, the Strait of Hormuz would be open with no tolls, and Iran would agree to clear the mines if deployed in the strait to let ships pass freely. Well, I just told you there is a news organization in Iran that is saying that Iran will never agree to a Strait of Hormuz that goes back to pre-war management or conditions. So it's almost like the more we find out that is in this supposedly negotiated deal, the more Iran comes back and says, no, no, no, no. So what are we doing here? The more that Iran says no, the more likely that they're going to get bombed. And there's some people out there that literally say that Iran wants to be bombed some more, because they've already withstood so much bombing that they look like there's no way that they'll ever lose power, the Islamic Revolutionary Guard.

0: really what they're, as they survive all of this bombing, because again, they're still there, they're going to look like there is no way that they can be defeated. They're looking like there's no way that they can be taken out of power, because we keep bombing them and we keep bombing them and they're still there like cockroaches. So that's also part of the conversation. The U.S. official acknowledged that this would be a boon to Iran's economy, lifting sanctions, also unfreezing some of the cash that they have had frozen over the years. But it would also, they say, give significant relief to the global oil market. You know, part of what needs to happen is we need to see progress in this negotiation beyond what was happening before the war started. We need to see some actual proof, some verifiable evidence that Iran is truly giving up its nuclear aspirations. Because if they don't, if they're not willing to give transparency, if they're not willing to give some sort of proof, and again, transparency, that they are giving up their nuclear aspirations and they're just given the opportunity to lie, well, then the whole thing is for naught. Then why did we have 13 members of our military die? Why did we go through all of this blood and treasure only to go back to literally square one? Now, from what is being reported, we will see these, we will see some proof that they are giving up their nuclear aspirations. They'll be giving up their, as Donald Trump says, they'll be giving up their nuclear dust. They'll be giving up their enriched uranium, and it will not be in the nation of Iran. It'll be someplace else. That's what needs to happen. But I'm here to tell you that as all day on Saturday, Friday into Saturday, and then all day Saturday, we had word of this deal that was negotiated, only to find out that Iran, with each and every one of these very major concessions, and one of these very major points in this negotiated deal, I'm air quoting that, this negotiated deal, Iran is coming back and saying, no, no, no, no, no. Well, it only makes us look foolish. I'm going to be honest with you. It only makes us look foolish. It only makes Donald Trump look foolish. Because he keeps posting on True Social about how we are close to a nuclear deal. We're close to a negotiated deal with Iran. We've got our Secretary of State, Marco Rubio, talking about how there will be some sort of a negotiated settlement in the hours ahead or in the days ahead, only for Iran to come back and basically stick up their middle finger collectively to the world. And in the meantime, what they're doing is it's delay tactic after delay tactic after delay tactic, which is what they do. And for all we know, they're continuing to try to manufacture a nuclear weapon. Last time we heard, they were 60%. 60% at enriched uranium, and it's a very short hop between 60 and 90%. And so the more time that they delay, that is the more time that they can continue to try to manufacture and get to that 90% enriched uranium so that they can manufacture that nuclear weapon. So if this deal goes south, then it seems to me like Donald Trump has no choice but to bomb them to smithereens, as the president has said previous. So there's a lot going on. 866-90-RED-EYE is the phone number, 866-907-3339. My text line that I use for my morning show in Nashville, Tennessee is open. So if you can't call in, you can text us at 615-737-9986.
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Red Eye Radio. 866-90-RED-EYE is the phone number. 866-907-3339. By the way, just as we talk about, you know, Iran and this supposed deal that I don't think is, a new milestone this weekend as the U.S. Navy has now managed to redirect or block 100 vessels from Iranian ports. You know, one of the things that we can continue to talk about is that Iran is still losing the war. Here's the thing, is that how do you define success and how do you define loss? Because as I mentioned in the previous segment, as long as the Islamic Revolutionary Guard is still running the nation of Iran, they can claim some sort of a victory. So we can destroy their navy, we can destroy their air force, we can do all kinds of things to them, but as long as the Islamic Revolutionary Guard is still in charge, they can claim victory. And Donald Trump's detractors in this nation can claim a loss for the president. So that is also part of the conversation. You know, as Iran has closed the Strait of Hormuz and we have closed their ports, their economy is still in dire straits. But listen to this. Over the past 6 weeks, more than 15,000 soldiers, sailors, Marines, and airmen have redirected 100 vessels, disabled four, and allowed 26 humanitarian aid ships to pass, according to CENTCOM in a statement. So, you know, this, as this continues to unfold, I don't want to be a Danny Downer. But the more that I see the news as we have been on the air tonight, the more news comes out of Iran responding to the reporting here in America. And it's not just American reporting. I mean, it's across the world. I mean, you've got everywhere from the New York Post to the Daily Mail and the Wall Street Journal and the New York Times reporting on things that Iran has supposedly agreed to. Like, for example, giving up their enriched uranium. And Iran comes back and says, yeah, we never agreed to that. I don't think they're negotiating in good faith.

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11: Dan Mendes in for Gary and Eric on this Saturday night, Sunday morning. Hope you are doing well. And we've been talking about a number of different things tonight. The two biggest stories that we've been covering, this Iran deal, which, you know, it's so interesting. Some people love it. Some people hate it. Some people hate, but they don't know what's actually in it. They're making assumptions. It just goes on and on. And that's kind of what the evening has been like, is I go through Twitter and I go through Facebook and I go through the various news organization sites. A lot of people commenting on what they don't even know. By the way, including yours truly. You know, tonight, I don't know if you've noticed, but I'm really just sort of doing play-by-play and reporting what is out there, because I don't really know what's real and what's not. So, you know, I don't want to give a hardcore opinion on a deal where I don't know what's real and what's not. To me, any deal basically has got to have transparency. And for, you know, Donald Trump, and somebody said on the text line, if you want to text me, you can, 615-737-9986. You know, somebody said that Donald Trump is stalling, Donald Trump is stuck, and Iran knows it. I don't believe that Donald Trump is stalling. I think that he is really trying to come up with some sort of a solution, because he doesn't want to kill a whole bunch of people. I believe truly that Donald Trump wants a peaceful resolution to this whole thing, but I also do believe that he is stuck. Donald Trump is stuck, and regardless as to whether or not he would admit that he's stuck or not, I do believe that he's in a hard place, because we are coming up, like it or not, whether he admits it or not, he knows that we are coming up to a midterm elections. He says that he's not really worried about that, but he should be. And I believe that he is, because he knows what happens if the Republicans lose the midterm elections and Republicans lose the House of Representatives, maybe even lose the Senate. I know that redistricting and all that is going on. And so that makes it look not nearly as bad for the Republicans since before redistricting. But the bottom line is that the president is in a tough spot, because gas prices are not going to go back down until the Strait of Hormuz is opened. The Strait of Hormuz isn't going to be opened back up until we can figure out a way to deal with Iran. And for the life of me, and listen, I'm just a humble talk show host, but, you know, we were able to destroy their entire Navy. We were able to destroy their entire Air Force, and we were able to destroy a lot of their military apparatus inside of Iran. So why is it that we are unable to reopen the Strait of Hormuz as Iran has it closed? Now, yes, we have their ports closed. They have the strait itself closed, and that is impacting oil and gas prices across the world. Well, here's the thing. They've got all those drones. And we're really good at blowing stuff up. I mean, we are. Let's be honest. We are really good at blowing stuff up with really expensive missiles, right? But dealing with all of these squirrely little drones that can do serious damage to a ship trying to make it through the Strait of Hormuz, that's a lot harder. And like it or not, they've got the drones, they've got the mines, they've got the fast boats, and we apparently don't have the ability to open up the Strait of Hormuz to safe passage, because they've got all of these different things that they can do to do damage to these ships. And here's the problem. These ships that want to get through the Strait of Hormuz, they can't get insurance. Nobody is willing to insure these ships to cross the Strait of Hormuz. So that's why it's closed. You know, Donald Trump said the other day, and I'm a big time Donald Trump supporter. I have voted for the man six times. So I believe that I have the credibility to say, the other day he said that we, as in America, we had complete control of the Strait of Hormuz, but we don't. And words mean things, especially right now. We have control of Iran's ports, but Iran does have control over the Strait of Hormuz. And so there's a lot going on. But as far as I'm going to leave all of the arguing on social media between all of the various conservatives. You have, you know, people who are pushing more for negotiation. You know, they keep saying, oh, we don't want a forever war. We don't want a forever war. Well, okay, guys, this has only been going on a couple of months. So there's part of me that is like, I understand the worry about a forever war. Trust me when I say, we spent, 20 years dealing with Afghanistan? I totally understand that. This has been going on for 3 months. We are nowhere near a forever war. But again, I do understand the concern. A lot of people out there that are saying, you know what, can we just bomb the living crap out of them, do what we need to do, and be done with it? I totally understand that thinking as well. That's kind of where I've been at. And right now, on this Saturday evening, Sunday morning, as we, make our way through a Memorial Day weekend, it's kind of where I'm at right now. Because I feel like, here's where I'm at. You want to know where I'm at? Here's where I'm at. If this deal falls through, and remember, this is a deal that was purportedly negotiated with Pakistan, and I believe it was the UAE and Qatar and all of these Middle Eastern nations, Saudi Arabia probably involved as well. You've got all of these Middle Eastern nations that supposedly negotiated this deal. You got J.D. Vance rushing back to the White House. You got Donald Trump not going to his son's wedding. You got the media obsessing over this. And everybody saying this is going to be a great deal for everyone involved. Only to have Iran come out and say, no, no, no, no, no. They're not negotiating in good faith. If this is what happened, either that or we're not negotiating with the right people. Either way, my friends, this has happened time and time and time again. I am all for diplomacy. Trust me when I say I am all for diplomacy. But it does take two to tango. And if it is clear that Iran is not going to give up their nuclear dust, they're not going to give up that enriched uranium, they're not going to, at least according to the media outlets in Iran connected to the state government, that the Strait of Hormuz will never go back to the way it was before, then you know what? And they're not going to give up their nuclear aspirations, then it is time to react. React with force, react with bombs, react with missiles, react with strength. Because that, my friends, at this point is the only thing that Iran will understand. And believe me when I say, I worry about forever wars. I worry about these kinds of conflicts spiraling way out of control. But you know what? If Iran's not going to negotiate in good faith and we are where we are, then we need to do what we've got to do. Because something isn't connecting right. Something's not connecting right where we can have all of these Middle Eastern countries and our own people. You had Jared Kushner. You had Steve Witkoff. You've got J.D. Vance and others taking part in this negotiation. You had Turkey, Egypt, Jordan, UAE, Qatar, Saudi Arabia, and others taking part in this negotiation. And I almost feel like Iran is pulling the wool over our eyes. That's what it feels like to me. So I think that we're getting to the point now, and I don't know where you stand on this. You can shoot me your opinion on the text line, 615-737-9986. I don't know where you are in all of this, but we can't just, you know, take our ships and go home. We can't do that because now Iran has learned that they can weaponize the Strait of Hormuz. And if they're actually saying that they're not going to allow the Strait of Hormuz to be opened up like it was pre-war because they are the Strait of Hormuz is international waters? Regardless as to how this thing started, we cannot allow it to end with Iran allowed to control the Strait of Hormuz and charging ships $2 billion in tolls each to get through it. We simply cannot allow that to happen. And if negotiation isn't going to do it, we can't keep wussyfooting around. Peace through strength. And if we cannot reach peace through negotiation, then the only other option, the only other opportunity is peace through strength. And if this fails, then it might be time to start bombing yet again. And I hate that. And I know that a lot of you folks hate it as well. But that might be the quickest way to end this conflict. 866-90-RED-EYE. Got a lot more straight ahead.
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0: 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Always appreciate the opportunity to fill in on Red Eye Radio. And, you know, there's a number of different ways to look at this whole Iran thing. You know, the question ultimately becomes, are they negotiating in good faith? And as I just said previous to this segment, no, they are not negotiating in good faith. And I do believe that at this point, if this negotiation ultimately fails, if they come back, and we've been watching this fold as the story continues to develop overnight, if this ultimately fails, after all of this has been put into negotiation, all of this effort has been put into the negotiation, then I do believe that it is time for the next step. Now, the other story that we've been following today is, and I want to revisit this because it is a very big story, is the White House shooting. Earlier today, Saturday, there was a shooting at the White House as Donald Trump was working on this Iran deal. ABC White House reporter Selena Wang was outside the White House taping when the whole thing started.
1: That President Trump has said a deal is close, only for the two sides to remain far apart.
2: Down.
0: So Nasir Best is the guy, 21 years old, who was behind three of those gunshots. There's a lot of gunshots. A lot of those gunshots ended up hitting Nasir Best as the Secret Service, they were returning fire. So there's a few things that need to be stated right up front, just so you know that this was like White House adjacent, if you will. He was outside the perimeter of the White House. He walks up, this Nasir Best, he walks up and pulls a gun out of his bag and started shooting at the Secret Service. I believe, based on what I'm seeing, that this was ultimately suicide by Secret Service, where you've heard of, you know, death by suicide by cop. I think this is suicide by Secret Service, because you don't just walk up to the Secret Service outside of the White House and fire on the Secret Service and think that you're going to survive. That's not the way that this works. You had the moment the gunfire rang out. All of these reporters that were taping, and so there's coverage out there of reporters being rushed into the White House briefing room for safety. CNN's Julia Benbrook was there, and she was one of many ushered into the briefing room.
3: Yeah, I'm here with other White House reporters, photographers. We are now in the briefing room. This is where Secret Service rushed us to after we heard what appeared to be dozens of gunshots. And I was just speaking to you from out there just before this happened. And then reporters were rushed into the briefing room after, again, what appeared to be dozens of gunshots. Now, we have reached out to Secret Service and the White House for more information, but just the visual of all these reporters running in here, this happening just about a month after the White House Correspondents' Dinner, where a lot of this same group was on the ground in a situation where there was a shooter there as well. A scary moment.
0: Yep, absolutely a scary moment. This guy, Nasir Best, 21 years old, clearly mentally ill, thought he was Jesus Christ. As a matter of fact, the Secret Service had run-ins with this guy before, and apparently he was detained by the Secret Service back on June 26th of 2025, and then again on July 10th of 2025 as well. Lots going on. We'll continue to cover it for you. Dan Mattis here on Red Eye Radio.

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9: We're on the 24-hour KRMG newsroom. I'm Jeff Sanders, and these are your top stories. Fox 23 reports a community conversation took place in Tulsa Saturday evening, focused on wrongful convictions and possible changes to the justice system. Legal experts, advocates, historians, and lawmakers for a panel discussion and listening session hosted by Depth Docs. The event covered issues including wrongful convictions, state violence, domestic violence survivors in the justice system, and the oversight of juvenile facilities. The event also gave community members a chance to share ideas and feedback that will be sent to city and state leaders. Although the United Kingdom and other European allies initially tried to avoid getting involved in the conflict between the U.S. and Iran, the U.K. is stepping in by taking part in minesweeping efforts in the Strait of Hormuz. Britain is leading deploying autonomous vehicles to detect, identify mines, and clear the seabed under the strait. British Armed Forces Minister Al Carnes asked for why now getting involved. Minister Carnes explains.
10: Each other country can pull together 40 nations and come up with with a solution to deal with a complex problem that we couldn't predict because we weren't involved in.
9: California voters are taking part in the June primary are being urged to vote early, especially by mail in rural areas. The reason? New changes at the U.S. Postal Service. Their ballots may not be postmarked until days after they mail it. Political data expert Paul Mitchell explains.
11: The state law allows for ballots to be counted as long as they're postmarked by election day, but in a lot of rural areas, they're no longer postmarking at the local post office.
9: Fox 23 and KRMG Chief Meteorologist James Adelot says eventually the fog will burn off later on today. As the sunshine comes out, we see a high 82. Partly cloudy skies tonight, a low 64. Memorial Day Monday looks great with sunshine and a high 83. Cloudy skies Monday night, 66 the low. And then Tuesday, a chance of showers and thunderstorms, partly sunny skies and a high 79. 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
2: Gary McNamara and Eric Harley talk about everything from politics to social issues and news of the day. 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
3: And my name is Dan Mandis, and it is Saturday night, Sunday morning, May 24th, and we usually are not live here on the weekend, Saturday night, Sunday morning, but, you know, we've had a couple of major news stories that have happened over the past 24 hours, and that does mean that we are going to go live here. Gary and Eric, of course, enjoying their weekend. They'll be back on Sunday night, Monday morning, I believe. There's a couple of things going on, though, that did warrant a live show this weekend. The Iranian peace deal, has it actually now happened? There is a lot of news regarding the peace deal. We may even get some sort of an announcement here in the next few hours as we're on the air here on Red Eye Radio Live Saturday night, Sunday morning. So that is number one. And number two, there was a shooting at the White House earlier this afternoon on a Saturday afternoon evening, about 6 o'clock East Coast time, where a shooting occurred in the proximity of the White House. We'll talk about that as well. President Trump was in the White House. He is safe. The president was working on this peace deal. So we'll get into both of those stories and a whole lot more. And you never really know what kind of news is going to unfold here in the next several hours on Red Eye Radio. 866-90-RED-EYE is the phone number. And again, my name is Dan Mandis. I am a morning show host on Super Talk 99.7 WTN in Nashville, Tennessee. You can follow me on the socials at Dan Mandis Show. So we do have these two major stories. Again, number one, we have the gunfire at the White House or close to the White House. It is important to note, I'm going to cover the possible deal with Iran first, but just to let you know, in case you haven't heard, there was a White House a proximity shooting earlier today. A guy who walked up to the Secret Service agents and pulled out a gun and fired, I think, about three bullets at the Secret Service agents in the proximity of the White House. Never did get inside the perimeter of the White House. Again, he was mentally ill, thought he was Jesus Christ, as a matter of fact. He was shot dead by the Secret Service, and his name was Nasir Best, 21 years old. Again, clearly mentally ill, well known to the Secret Service. And so we'll get into that story. That's not what I would call a breaking story at this point right now, with the White House shooting pretty much over with now, of course. All eyes are on the peace deal or the possibility of a peace deal. It's been a very dramatic weekend at the White House. President Trump, of course, spending the day at the White House. You had a very dramatic video of J.D. Vance's motorcade speeding towards the White House earlier today as a word was that the two sides supposedly close to a deal. Now, I know what a lot of you are thinking. Oh, here we are yet again with the possibility of a peace deal, and will it be just another one of those moments where a peace deal falls apart? So we're going to go through this. There are some signs that this time it is going to be reality. We'll have to wait and see what happens. There's a lot of rumors as to what the agreements have been. Iran still has to sort of go through what has been proposed by a myriad of other nations with a fine-tooth comb. We then have to go through what Iran's response will be. You know, President Trump, he actually skipped Don Jr.'s wedding to stay in Washington, D.C. So I'm going to go through what's been going on. I'm going to go through the aspects of this deal, and we'll talk about whether or not this deal does actually seem like it's going to become reality. And if the rumors are true, and I'm going to tell you what the rumors are, if the rumors within this deal are true, is it a good deal for America? Is it a good deal for Iran, and will it ultimately lead to peace? So we'll talk to talk about all of this, and we'll talk about it with you at 866-90. Red Eye, the president spoke to Israeli Prime Minister Benjamin Netanyahu. Now, remember on Friday that there was a lot of conversation. I know during my morning show in Nashville on Super Talk 99.7 WTN that there was a lot being made of this conversation between Benjamin Netanyahu and Donald Trump, where there was a pretty serious disagreement between the two leaders. Of course, you have a lot of people that say that Donald Trump is doing the bidding of Benjamin Netanyahu. Not on Friday, where Netanyahu and many others, by the way, wanted Donald Trump to begin the bombing yet again. Donald Trump said, no, I'm not going to do that. I'm going to stick with diplomacy for now. And Trump says, you know, basically he told Axios earlier today that he had a choice. He has a choice between agreeing to a deal or blowing Iran to kingdom come. The president obviously hoping for a deal. There's been a lot of nation.

0: say, oh, yeah, that was part of the original deal. No, it wasn't. I mean, the Obama administration can say that it was, but there really was no way to prove that Iran was not on their way to manufacturing a nuclear weapon during that time of 2015, during that original deal negotiated by, of course, Barack Obama, John Kerry, and the rest. And so there's a lot that we don't know with this. Will they agree to those inspections? Not the ones where they get to decide when and where and for how long and who gets to inspect. That was part of the original deal with the Obama nuclear deal, where Iran really seemed to have full power over the inspections. Here, from what I can tell and from what people are saying, we actually have more of a say in those inspections. Again, admitting we don't know what this deal is. Will Iran still fund terror? If the agreement is that they will not fund terror, then that is huge. Remember, the original Obama nuclear deal was specific towards nuclear weapons, but it didn't touch their funding of terror. It didn't touch their funding of Hamas and Hezbollah and the rest. We still need to see what happens with issues like enforcement, how long this deal will go for. Remember that in Obama's nuclear deal, the agreement sunsetted after 15 years. As far as we can tell right now with the rumors, this is going to be an ongoing agreement. So there's a lot here to unpack. The New York Post is now reporting that Iran has actually, again, agreed to give up their nuclear dust in this deal, which, of course, would be huge. This is what the New York Post is reporting. Tehran has agreed to a statement pledging to relinquish its stock of highly enriched uranium, believed to be enough to build 11 nuclear bombs. The New York Times reported, citing two American officials, the disposal of the highly enriched uranium, which Trump refers to as nuclear dust, was a major sticking point in negotiations between the United States and the Islamic Republic. Now, who is saying what? I know that you're going to be shocked when I tell you that Lindsey Graham has concerns. We'll talk about that and a whole lot more. The phone number, 866-90-RED-EYE, 866-90-RED-EYE. By the way, I have activated my text line that I use for my morning show in Nashville, Tennessee. So if you don't want to call in, you can't call in. You can always text in 615-737-9986. I am reading all of the text messages this morning, 615-737-9986. My name is Dan Mandis, in for Garen Eric. This is a special live Saturday night, Sunday morning edition of Red Eye Radio. We are covering two breaking news stories this morning. Are we finally near a peace deal with Iran? After a very dramatic Saturday, we'll continue to monitor those developments. Also, the shooting near the White House as President Trump was inside. That story does also continue to develop as we continue to find out more details on that. We've got a lot more straight ahead. My name is Dan Mandis. This is Red Eye Radio.
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0: It's Red Eye Radio, 866-90. Red Eye is the phone number. By the way, I'm getting a lot of texts this morning. Thank you very much. 615-737-9986. Andrea says Donald Trump is trying to do all of this and people are still trying to shoot him. Ridiculous. And Andrea is most certainly right. So my name is Dan Mandis. We are live here on Red Eye Radio, a special edition, if you will, of Red Eye. Usually we don't have a live show Saturday night, Sunday morning, on the weekends, but we do have two major stories going on right now. Of course, we have the shooting near the White House. I will open up the next hour with that story. And we're still getting a lot of information regarding a possible peace deal with Iran. And so we've been going through some of the rumors that are out there. We've been going through what Axios is reporting is the actual deal. Coming up in the next hour, got some reactions from some conservatives that you might know.
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8: From the 24-hour KRMG newsroom, I'm Jeff Sanders, and these are your top stories. A man has been arrested who Tulsa police say robbed a local vape shop. TBD tells Fox 23 officers responded to a strong-arm robbery at the Smoke and Vape Shop on East 21st Street on May 11th, just after 8 o'clock. They say a male suspect walked behind the counter, reportedly pushed employees to the ground, and stole $1,200 in merchandise before fleeing on foot. The following day, detectives obtained surveillance footage from a nearby business that showed the suspect fleeing the scene to an apartment complex on 117th East Avenue. In that footage, the suspect pulled off his ski mask before entering an apartment. A gunman opened fire outside the White House Saturday evening. Fox's Alex Hogan is in Washington, D.C. and has the latest.
9: And this is an area, of course, has a heavy police presence to begin with. We've been seeing different police cars come and go, members of the Secret Service come and go.
8: A report says a member of the Trump family was targeted by Iran. Fox's Paul Stevens has more.
10: The New York Post reports that first daughter Ivanka Trump was targeted for assassination by a terrorist trained by Iran's Islamic Revolutionary Guard Corps. Sources say 32-year-old recently captured Mohammed Bakir Saad Dawood al-Saadi made a pledge to kill Ivanka Trump and even had a blueprint of her Florida home. That plot was allegedly hatched to avenge President Trump's move to kill Iranian military chief Qasem Soleimani.
8: Fox 23 KRMG chief meteorologist James Adelot says we'll see sunshine eventually today after the fog burns off this morning with a high 82. Partly cloudy later on tonight, a low 64. The outlook tomorrow on Memorial Day is sunshine and a high 83. And then Tuesday, cloudy skies come back, a chance of a shower or thunderstorm, and an afternoon high of 79. With news on the hour, the half, and when it breaks, I'm Jeff Sanders on 102.3 KRMG, Tulsa's news and talk.
7: Is that just a thunderstorm or something much worse? Severe weather can strike fast. 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
11: A warning was just issued for this storm. It's moving fast.
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13: 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Dr. Justin Imami has changed so many lives. Now it's your turn.

0: saying thank you to our great Secret Service and law enforcement for the swift and professional action taken this evening against a gunman near the White House who had a violent history and possible obsession with our country's most cherished structure, the White House. The gunman is dead after an exchange of gunfire with Secret Service, the president says, near the White House gates. This event is 1 month removed from the White House Correspondents' Dinner shooting and goes to show how important it is for all future presidents to get what will be the most safe and secure space of its kind ever built in Washington, D.C. The national security of our country demands it, he says. The final sentence, the national security of our country demands it. He is, of course, talking about the White House ballroom. And I don't know if I've had the opportunity to talk about this on Red Eye Radio, but I am all for the ballroom. Clearly, we need the ballroom. Clearly, we need a structure, a ballroom, a place where we can do White House events, where the whole thing, the whole building of the ballroom is really centered around security. And today's events really does punctuate the need, in my opinion, for that presidential ballroom. It is Red Eye Radio. 866-90-RED-EYE is the phone number. 866-907-3339. We'll return next right here on Red Eye Radio.
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2: 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I'm Rod Bain reporting for the U.S. Department of Agriculture in Washington, D.C.
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2: 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Sorry about that, folks, but coming up, oh my goodness gracious. So we're going to get into what is in the purported Iranian nuclear deal, agreement, whatever, but also Mark Levin and Piers Morgan and other conservatives are doing battle on X over a deal that nobody actually knows what is in this. Wait till you hear what Mark Levin calls Piers Morgan on X. It is amazing. 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
5: This is Oklahoma Perspective, and in this edition today, we welcome Reese Martin to the show. Reese is the president of the Oklahoma Route 66 Association, and on the other side of his business card, it says, Preserve Route 66 Manager for the National Trust. Is that correct? Did I say that correctly?
6: That is correct.
5: All right. Well, Reese, it's good to have you here today. Thanks for coming.
6: Of course. Thanks for having me.
5: And of course, it's the exciting part of this is just about the fact that Route 66 has got a big birthday coming up this year. The celebration goes on all year long, and it sounds like you might be right in the middle of that.
6: That's very true. Yeah, Route 66 turns 100 on November 11th this year. But we've got things happening all throughout the year, from Chicago to Santa Monica. People are celebrating that milestone.
5: Now, let's talk about that because, of course, everybody knows the song, right? And so Route 66 starts in Chicago and goes all the way out to
6: Los Angeles or Los Santa Angeles. Monica now.
5: Santa Monica, California. And, of course, it goes through Kingston, Barstow, San Bernardino, all those places in the song. So you're a Tulsa person, Tulsa guy, right?
6: Right, born and raised here.
5: Okay, so you obviously have a history of just being around. It's a part of your natural background of your life to be aware of Route 66. How did you get involved in the preservation part of it?
6: Well, you know, I was born and raised here. It wasn't really Route 66 to me. It was just 11th Street, you know, or I'd go to Claremore on the highway and I didn't know it was Route 66. It took me leaving the country and backpacking for a while and coming home to really seeing everything with different eyes and realizing, oh, well, this highway has some history to it. You know, I had fallen in love with photography and writing while I was on the road and thought I'd start looking around here. I discovered Route 66 in 2013 and started driving it. It took me about 2 years to drive the whole thing from end to end, you know, little bits here and there. And started meeting the people, these incredible people that have small businesses or dreams of roadside attractions or just roadies, fans of the highway. And I thought, wow, you know, I'd love to help. What can I do? And I got shoved into the deep end of the pool and been there ever since.
7: So just get into the weeds here for a second. If you're in Chicago, where Route 66 starts, where do you go to actually be at the beginning of the road?
6: Well, it's not as straightforward an answer as you would think. So the start of Route 66 in Chicago is right across the street from the Art Institute, right there on Michigan.
7: Okay.
6: And there's a sign there. It says, begin Route 66. But kind of like Tulsa, since Route 66 was around, they've changed the way their streets work. They're now one-way streets.
7: Yeah.
6: So recently, the city of Chicago said, look, we really want a place where people can go and get a picture with a nice sign and not just be on a street corner where there's not really anything celebrating it. So Navy Pier also now has a sign on it that is a celebratory start for Route 66.
7: Okay. So you go from there and you go down through St. Louis and then you come over to Tulsa. And of course, as you mentioned, things have changed since the original Route 66. Generally, if you're trying to drive through town, you might find it a little difficult if you want to be actually on Route 66 all the way through town, right?
6: Yeah, you know, and the Tulsa Route 66 Commission has invested a lot of money in improving signage and things like that because, I mean, it's 11th Street. It hasn't been a federal highway in Tulsa since the 1970s.
7: Right.
6: So the signage really helps, and then you've got a decision to make. Do I take the original alignment on Admiral? Do I stay on 11th Street? And do I go through downtown? So you have a few choices to make, but Tulsa's invested a lot in Route 66 over the last decade.
7: So with that in mind, you're driving through town. Through all these little towns as you go through. Now, you said you've done it twice? You've driven the whole road twice.
6: So there are sections I've done a few times, but there are many other sections I've done many, many more.
7: Yeah.
6: You know, like the Mojave Desert area I've done three or four times, but I mean Missouri, Oklahoma, Texas, New Mexico, those areas I've done many more times.
7: So as you're driving through, how many miles is that total?
6: So 2,448 is the mileage okay. number that most people use.
7: Yeah, 2,448 miles.
6: That's right.
7: All right. So as you're driving through, obviously, you're covering two-thirds of the country.
6: Yeah, you know, I mean, really, it's called a nationwide highway because, you know, in Chicago, you're connected to the Great Lakes, which connects you to the Atlantic. Mm-hmm. And goes all the way out to the Pacific. But, yeah, it definitely, as a road, takes you from the heartland all the way to the Pacific.
7: And you see a tremendous change in just the scenery and the areas where people live as you go through there. Tell me a little bit about one, just any of the experiences that you've had along the trip that you've taken, something that stands out to you, whether it's a place that you visited or some people you met or just some event that took place.
6: Oh, so many things come to mind. You know, I remember the first time I was taking the highway in the western part of New Mexico, right as you're approaching the Arizona border. And there's this section near the town of Manuelito. It's this little two-lane that kind of goes up next to these really beautiful rock buttes. And there was a little pullout. So I pulled over to get out and take some pictures with my camera. It's early in the morning. The sun is just cresting over the rocks in the distance. And I see a light, and it's a train coming. Mm. And so standing there, you've got the river and the train track, and the train's coming. The highway's quiet. You know, if you listen really carefully, you can hear like just the din of the interstate in the distance. And it was just this magical moment where I was able to kind of see the present and the past at the same time.
7: That brings up a good point because the Route 66 Mother Road has been around for 100 years. But as you travel across country, for example, if you're going to go from here to Oklahoma City, you might not be on any part of it. And yet, Route 66 goes through both towns. So when you took the trip from Chicago to Los Angeles, did you try your best to stay on the original highway or did you cheat?
6: Well, I try to stick to the old highway whenever possible.
7: Yeah.
6: You know, I've got a Pike Pass like anybody else whenever I need to get somewhere in a hurry.
7: Right.
6: But, you know, taking Route 66 is about the journey, not the destination. And every state has the same issue we have here in Tulsa or these other communities where it's not a federal highway anymore. So you don't have unified signage. It's literally not on the map. So you have to do a little bit of research ahead of time. But about 85% of the old road is still there. It's county roads or city roads or state-owned roads. And it's incredible. It weaves through all of these little towns. You know, most people have seen the movie Cars by now. Mm-hmm. And right. It talks about how the old road weaved with the land instead of cutting through it. And that's exactly true.
7: So with that in mind, is there any, you mentioned about it being not being a federal highway anymore. Is there, here it's, we're 100 years. Is there any move to try to change that?
6: So I don't see a future where it's ever rechristened as a federal highway with a, you know, an official badge and everything. However, there is legislation currently pending both in the House and the Senate nationally to get Route 66 designated as a National Historic Trail, to give it a little bit extra recognition, potentially open up some resources in the future. And so that's currently working its way through Congress. Representative Hearn here in Oklahoma has co-signed it, and we're hoping it'll pass this year.
7: Do we have any timetable for that?
6: By the end of the year, hopefully, because after that, the midterms happen and we'll have to start over.
7: Yep. Okay. So as you're driving through, you had this one experience early in the morning. You must have seen a lot of sights, though, just things that you were talking about, the fact that you were experiencing the old with the new. But you must have seen some things that just really just took you back to a time that's gone. Talk about a few of those.
6: Yeah. So the road is this very interesting kind of combination of new and old. Tucumcari, New Mexico is a really great example of how you have these really great, like 1940s era motels with beautiful neon, like the rooms are smaller than you would think of, like at a Holiday Inn or something like that.
7: Yep.
6: Because they were made for a different time, you know, but they have original furniture and bedding, and they have a courtyard outside where you meet everyone else that's staying there that night. You know, they might be from Germany or Australia or Japan. And it's a real community experience. That's my favorite part of any trip I take on Route 66 is finding opportunities to connect with other travelers and these folks that it's their dream to have a business on the side of the most famous highway in the world. And so I love neon. I think that's a really big kind of connector to the past. There are so many great museums, from the ones that talk about Route 66 to the really quirky ones that tell a unique story, like the Devil's Rope Museum in McLean, Texas, that tells you all about barbed wire. Huh. You might think, oh, okay, that might be interesting for 20 minutes, but you'll look down at your watch and it's been 2 hours.
7: Wow.
6: But the road is full of those kinds of things. And, you know, of course, you have places like the Rock Cafe in Stroud that have been serving great meals for more than 8 decades now. And, you know, when you get a plate of their Jaeger Schnitzel or a bison burger, you know, you're getting food served on that's been on the same grill for more than 80 years. Mm. And there's a connection there, too.
7: So you mentioned meeting people, and you mentioned a number of different countries. Do you see a lot of people coming from other countries to experience Route 66?
6: Every day. Just earlier today, I was down at Meadow Gold Mac near 11th and Peoria here in Tulsa, and a couple came in from Brazil. And, you know, I heard another language from somebody out in the parking lot that I'm pretty sure, you know, was Eastern European. And, you know, if you spend any amount of time on the road, whether you see folks or hear them or look at the guest register at the gift shop or the restaurant, you're going to see countries from all over the world where people have chosen Route 66 as the lens they view our entire country through. I've met with Route 66 traveling groups from the Czech Republic, from New Zealand, from China. Like, it's never ending.
7: So here in Tulsa, we got a lot of celebrations and a lot of plans. Can you talk a little bit about that?
6: Yeah, so the big celebration in Tulsa is coming up on May 30th. That is the Classic Car Parade that's going to go from the fairgrounds up to 11th and Yale and head west all the way to the traffic circle at Elgin downtown. We're expected to break a Guinness World Record for the most classic cars in a parade.
7: Now, that's pre-registered. You pre-register to be in that, correct?
6: That's correct.
7: Is there still time to do that, or is it
6: closed? There is. You can register up to the day before, and the goal was 3,000 cars, and they're over 4,000 now.
7: Wow.
6: But, you know, the more the merrier, then the harder it'll be for someone else to come along and take that record away from Tulsa.
7: Well, you've got that. You probably could also include the world record for how long it takes to get from one place to the other with that many cars.
6: Yep.
7: So I'm guessing that there's going to be a shutdown of traffic for that particular, we'll call it a parade.
6: Yes. So 11th Street will be closed from 11th and Yale all the way to downtown, and cars will be going two by two for about 4 hours.
7: Wow. That'll be great.
6: Yeah.
7: Now, I guess it was this earlier this week, we celebrated the new signage out at the Blue Whale. Were you there for that?
6: I wasn't out there for that one. Things have been stretched in a few different directions, but I'm super happy to see that that project is almost done.
7: Yeah.
6: You know, anybody I get the chance to meet with for the last few months that have done Route 66 have lamented not being able to go up to the Whale, and it'll be reopened very soon.
7: Now, you've got, you mentioned something about neon, and there's the Medigold sign is a great example of that. But since this birthday has been coming up, there's been a lot of resurgence of neon along that stretch in town, correct?
6: That's correct. And a lot of that has been made possible by the city of Tulsa's Route 66 neon sign grant. Since 2019, they've offered this grant of up to $10,000 that'll cover 50% of the cost of a neon sign on Route 66. And to date, we've had more than 80 signs either restored or built anew for Route 66 that have neon incorporated in them.
7: Now, how difficult is it to find someone that knows how to work with neon now?
6: In a lot of places, it's very difficult. You know, glass bending is almost a lost art. You know, it takes a lot of effort, and there aren't a lot of young apprentices. However, here in Tulsa, we're lucky that we have several sign shops that have glass benders on staff to help create neon. And so

0: Grillo, which, if you're not familiar with that establishment, if you eat their 72-ounce steak and all the fixins in an hour, it's free. They are taking their giant fiberglass cow and food trailer on the road with us, and they're doing that challenge every night in every town that we're stopping in. We're going to be in Oklahoma City the night of June 17th. We'll be here in Tulsa at Mother Road Market on the 18th, and we'll be heading to Joplin on the 19th.
1: Now, you said you start on June the 6th. Uh-huh. In Santa Monica, and it's going to take you 20 days.
0: That's right.
1: What you said? So sometime around July the 14th, something around there, I guess, or July what?
0: That will be in Tulsa.
1: That you'll actually be done.
0: So we'll be finished on June 25th.
1: Oh.
0: Yeah, 20 days. Okay. Yeah, June 6th to June 25th. We have an entire schedule built at www.route66caravan.com. And you can see where we're stopping each day, what time we expect to be there. We'll also have a live map that people can stay updated with, because anybody that's taken a trip on Route 66 knows you have your schedule and then you have reality.
1: Now, you mentioned that the birthday is in November. So is there anything special that's happening that month?
0: There is. The Oklahoma Route 66 Centennial Commission and other partners are helping with a party here in Tulsa on November 11th. It's going to be in the Arts District. And so those plans are still coming together, but that looks like it's going to be a pretty big deal here.
1: Okay, let's say I'm an average guy, and I'm thinking to myself, this sounds like it could be an interesting trip to travel Route 66. Is that something that I might want to take on? And if I did, what would I need to take into consideration?
0: Well, since Route 66 isn't a formal highway anymore, you have to do a little bit of research out of the gate to make sure you don't find yourself on a toll road or an interstate going somewhere else. And the Oklahoma Route 66 Association has assembled a free guide every year for the last 30 years that has maps to help you find the old road in Oklahoma and learn what you can see and do in each of those communities. Gives you a little bit of history and really kind of shows you what's out there so you can plan your trip. You know, Route 66 is kind of a choose-your-own-adventure. Do you like quirky roadside attractions? Do you like mom-and-pop diners? Do you like museums? Do you like all of those things? And you can really kind of assemble your itinerary from there. And we're really lucky here in Oklahoma that you can cross into Oklahoma on Route 66 from Kansas and exit into Texas, and you don't have to turn a single mile on the interstate. Mm. And the state has invested so much in Route 66 over the last few years, thanks to a statewide grant that the legislature put into place a few years ago. So you have new roadside attractions and restored buildings and roadside parks. And it's just really incredible. So even if you did Route 66, say, 5 years ago, you can take it today. And there's so many new things that have popped up.
1: So with that in mind, how much time should I decide to put aside to do this? I mean, you're doing it in 20 days, but you're going to be stopping along the way and doing special events. But if I'm a traveler and I'm just going to take some time in the summer, what should I do time-wise?
0: If somebody wants to do the whole road, I recommend they give it 3 weeks, because you're going to want to stop at places. And when you start talking to people, you'll realize, oh, I only had 10 minutes budgeted here, but it's been an hour and you're having an incredible time. And the worst thing is when you tell somebody, hey, I got to go, you know, I got to get to, you know, Amarillo by sundown, and I'm just going
1: to
0: skip.
1: You have to get there by morning.
0: By morning, right. And so, you know, I recommend that. But right behind that, it's don't try to bite the whole thing off at once. You can do segments like I did. You know, Tulsa to Joplin is a very common daily itinerary. Tulsa to Oklahoma City, Oklahoma City to Shamrock, Texas. You know, you can take these day trips on Route 66 and get a feel for it. And still enjoy it. And then next time you hit the road, you say, okay, well, maybe I'll just go a little further.
1: So in Oklahoma, driving Route 66 in Oklahoma, what is the most notable thing that you've experienced that you enjoyed?
0: You know, when I think of Oklahoma's like landmarks and the notable experiences, it's hard not to say the blue whale. I mean, he's just right outside of Tulsa, but people from everywhere go see that guy.
1: Yeah.
0: And it's a fun roadside attraction, but it's also a love story. The guy that built it was an anniversary present for his wife. And so it's deeper than just a quirky thing on the side of the road. And it's always fun to meet people there when they're there for the first time, because you get to kind of relive that experience. But really, again, it really goes back to the people on Route 66 that make it special. And all the way west, all the way near the Texas border, there's a man there named Harley Russell, who has a little shop that says the Mediocre Music Makers on the front. And you walk in, and it's this great old meat market general store building full of signs and all kind of ephemera. None of it's for sale. He'll pick up the guitar, he'll play some music for you, and you'll have an experience you never forget.

0: I mean, there's so many things here that are worth experiencing.
1: Well, Reese Martin, thank you for being here today. Reese is the president of the Oklahoma Route 66 Association and Preserve Route 66 manager for the National Trust. Thank you for coming today.
0: My pleasure. Thank you.
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1: This is Oklahoma Perspective. Every week, there are dozens of stories covered by the KRMG news team. There are more to many of these stories than there is time to cover. Each afternoon, KRMG's April Hill, Matt Hudson, and Kirk McCracken take a closer look at some of these stories in a segment they call Behind the Headlines.
3: Oklahoma Governor Kevin Stitt and Oklahoma Attorney General Gentner Drubin. Some he said and he said going on here. What's happening?
4: It was kind of odd looking into this because, like you said, it is a he said type situation. But just to give you a little bit of background, the whole thing revolves around this case that happened in 2023 where a woman named Sarah Polston was driving. She was speeding. She hit another car.
3: And a 25 mile per hour zone.
4: Yeah, it was like 66, 25.
3: And she was going to get her kids, I think.
4: Yes, and her blood alcohol level was almost twice the legal limit. So it was a DUI situation. She was convicted. She got 15 years, but it was like 8 in prison, 7 out. And then after 73 days, she was able to leave jail on an ankle monitor. And so basically a grand jury, a multi-county grand jury was convened and they looked into it and basically they felt like Governor Kevin Stitt did some things he wasn't supposed to try to get her out of jail.
3: Because she and her husband were donors.
4: Yes.
3: Yes.
4: And so he basically decided to come out and say that he didn't do anything inappropriate and that he was basically calling the jail to see why she was being put on a GPS monitor instead of doing the rest of her time. So the grand jury basically decided that he did some things that they weren't happy with, but he didn't do anything illegal.
3: Yeah,
4: like no parties did anything illegal.
3: Mm-hmm.
4: But they're basically accusing him of using his office to try to get someone out of jail that should have stayed in jail. But he's claiming he believes she should stay in jail, and he was not for the GPS monitor.
3: Now, let's talk about what happened to the victim here real quick before we have to cut off.
4: Yeah, she was 20 years old at the time, and the wreck caused a traumatic brain injury, and she had to relearn how to eat, walk, all of those things. And she still has some issues where she's having to go to speech therapy and things like that.
3: Kirk, we need your reaction on this spying on your spouse story with looking into their chat GPT history. Something you'd be interested in doing? Yay or nay?
4: I don't look at her phone. I don't look at my wife's phone.
3: Why not?
4: I trust her.
3: Aww,
4: I don't know. That's kind of weird to me to look in. Like, if you're looking into your spouse's phone, there's some issues there.
3: Mm-hmm. Well, we want to know what you think. Hit the open mic button on the KRMG app. Now let's get to some more serious stories. Kind of some positive news a little bit today, because these stories that you covered today, some good Samaritans jumped into action on both of them. And I heard you talking to Captain Richard Muhlenberg about that. So
4: yeah,
3: tell us what happened.
4: Well, basically, he did say it, that it takes a village in some of these cases, but he also expressed caution. He wants to make sure that, you know, if people do this, they need to know the risks. And he wants people to call the Tulsa police first. But he also, you could tell he was happy. I don't want to say happy, but I mean, it's a positive thing that when, you know, witnesses and bystanders want to help.
3: Yeah, I mean, you've seen
4: it can get dangerous
3: in New York City where they just step over someone
4: yes.
3: who's sitting there like bleeding out.
4: It's not going to happen in Tulsa.
3: No.
4: You know, people want to help each other.
3: Yeah.
4: And so it was interesting talking about that because this is the third story, I think, in 2 weeks where Good Samaritans have tried to help.
3: I mean, I don't want anyone else to get hurt, but I would want someone to help me
4: of course.
3: Some guy was trying to drag me behind a building in North Tulsa.
4: Or hit you with a machete, a homemade machete.
3: Either one, please.
4: Right, right.
3: Okay, so this 16-year-old, this was quite the crime spree, but they think he was drinking, and that's how this all started, right?
4: Yeah, he wrecked his car, and when he got out of it, police say that he just grabbed a woman who was walking by and then began to assault her and drug her behind a building and attempted to sexually assault her. She was able to fight him off. That's when the Good Samaritan started chasing him. He was then able to steal another car. He hit several other vehicles and then wrecked that whenever before he was arrested.
3: I wonder how he was able to steal another car if there was
4: It was from a repair shop, so I'm not really
3: maybe
4: sure.
3: Maybe the keys were in it or something.
4: Very possible.
3: A drunk, I'm trying to think, of, you know, if a drunk 16-year-old could figure out how to hotwire a car.
4: Right. Well, right now he's looking at charges of attempted first-degree rape, larceny of an automobile, and DUI. So the police said that he had been drinking. He smelled of alcohol and had slurred speech.
3: And the woman, she was injured too. They said that they could see injuries on her when they pulled, because he was punching her and things.
4: Yeah. Well, and that's the thing. Witnesses called police because they saw him dragging her behind the building. So they called police and said that there was an active attempted rape going on. And so that's when police
3: arrived. Now, both these stories were like in the middle of the day, because the other story you're getting ready to talk about was at the farmer's market.
4: Yeah, this was earlier in the morning. The first one that we just talked about was around 4 o'clock, but this was around 8 o'clock in the morning at the farmer's market. And so apparently there were a group of Jehovah's Witnesses out handing out tracts to people at the farmer's market. And this man, his name was Javier Medina, got upset. They think he was having a mental health episode. And he pulled out what was it looked like a homemade machete. I talked with Muhlenberg. He said they couldn't really tell what it was made from. It wasn't like a lawnmower blade or anything like that. It almost looked like a boat or a plane propeller that
3: yeah,
4: was taped on
3: it
4: one
3: was
4: side.
3: Thick.
4: It was really thick and big. So, but he slashed this man across the face. And Muhlenberg said it could have been a lot worse. But they were witnesses were able to tackle him, hold him down until police arrived.
3: Thankfully, everyone survived that one too. Okay, let's talk about this swatting. For people who don't know what swatting is, tell us what we're talking about.
4: Yeah, basically, it's when people call in a bomb threat or some kind of threat to the police and send them to a certain location for whatever reason. People started doing that years ago, like through video games. When people were playing video games, they would SWAT a person's house. The police would show up like in full SWAT gear. People have done this to schools, businesses, and basically it's fake bomb threats is what they are.
3: And they're just doing it to get their kicks.
4: Well, and right now it seems like kids are doing it to live stream it and to try to get more clicks and more likes on social media.
3: Which means more followers and more money.
4: Yes, exactly. So there's definitely a reason why they do it. They're not just doing it for kicks. Like they're trying to get
3: likes. This
4: is
3: how it started off. Because when I watched the documentaries, it was just gamers sitting there like, watch this. Look what I'm going to do to their friends.
4: Yeah. And now students have done it, you know, at high schools when they don't want to take a test or whatever. And so this morning it happened at a Walmart in Bixby. I think it's located around 111th. And Memorial.
3: Yeah.
4: And so about 8:10 this morning, a bomb threat was called in. They had to evacuate all the employees and shoppers. And it's actually not Bixby PD's jurisdiction. It's Tulsa Police. So I talked to Captain Richard Muhlenberg today, and he said that in his 30 years that he's done this, he's never actually been to a scene where there was an actual bomb. It's always fake bomb threats, but he said they still have to treat it as if it's real.
3: And yeah, those poor shoppers had to be scared to death.
4: I mean, absolutely.
3: They're probably on their way to work. Let me stop at Walmart just to get this one errand. And then they stop. I mean, they probably didn't even get the things that they'd stopped for.
4: Yeah. I would have just left at that point. I mean, you know, if I was a shopper, it would have been weird to kind of go back in, but they got the all clear.
3: The employees were probably like,
4: little break, right, to start the day. Yeah. But
3: okay, so
4: it's becoming more common. Yeah.
3: The other big story you're working on today was Riverside was closed down earlier this week, and now we're finding out the details of why. It's kind of shocking.
4: Yeah, I didn't realize this was all wrapped up into this, but we found out about part of Riverside being shut down because there was a man with a gun and he was suicidal, and they hadn't released his name yet, but today they finally dropped his name and said that Levi Simpson, 29, had, according to reports, had hurt his girlfriend's 6-year-old daughter and called 911, said, I did something bad to this girl, and if cops show up, I'm going to kill myself. He threatened suicide. So basically, as officers were talking to him. They were also investigating. They talked to a nurse at the hospital and said that the six-year-old girl had physical signs of strangulation and that she had been assaulted by him. And so they were able to take him into custody, and he's been charged with one count of child abuse.
3: And before this, he was charged with doing something to an elderly person.
4: Yeah, in 2019, I looked up his record, and he was charged with basically abuse or neglect of an elderly person. It was dismissed, but it's still, you know, there's still a record of it.
3: Yeah,
4: and so this looks like a pattern.
3: He still had some issues. Yeah, I remember John Philbeck was talking about that being closed, and now it took a while. Police, that's why we learn now as police, we're like, we don't want to release all the information yet because a minor is involved. And
4: yeah,
3: at the time, I figured the gunman was a minor. But today we learned it was a little girl who was involved with the gunman.
4: Yeah, on Monday, we didn't have a lot of information, and they weren't able to release it because they were still investigating.
3: Yeah, okay.
4: Yeah.
3: Thank you so much, Kirk,
4: of
3: for
4: course.
3: Going behind the headlines. And KRMG reporter Kirk McCracken joins us now live to go behind the headlines. And we've been having a blast today talking about what would be each other's last words. And this is how this came up. And we want to know, you send us a text to the listener, the KRMG listener, if you're listening right now, send us a text or an open mic. What do you think your last words would be? So this is how this all came about. There's a story about, you know, what would you choose as your last words? Someone went through the trouble of reading every final statement made by all 600 former death row inmates in Texas. And there was one clear pattern that emerged. A lot of them were generally, quote, sorry. And that word was said 235 times. Besides apologizing, most talked about someone they loved. God was invoked 470 times. And a fifth chose to say nothing at all. So we were all sitting around the newsroom like, what would we say and what would you say? And we were coming up with, what do you think you would say, Kirk?
4: Well, it wouldn't be an apology because I don't ever apologize for anything.
3: Noted.
4: But I would want it to be profound. I would want it, you know, I don't want to embarrass my family with my last words, and I would want my dad to be proud. So I think mine would probably be Texas sucks. Like that would, that probably would be my last words.
3: I think producer Knowles, his would be, really? How much?
5: Hasta la vista.
3: Oh, hasta la vista.
4: Nice. That's a good one.
3: Yeah, Steve Berg would probably do an impersonation of somebody like Sean Connery. Like, this is my last goodbye. Oh, you better start thinking about it now.
6: Yeah, that's true. Yeah, I'm not getting any younger.
3: I would say something like, we gave them hell, but man, it was fun.
4: I would imagine yours would be, what's for dinner?
3: Because where are you going to eat? Where are you going to eat? It'd probably, I'm sure it'd be something about Matt and where, don't eat without me. Don't go to Cicero's without me or I'll come haunt you from heaven.
6: Could I have one last margarita?
3: Yes, or I should have had the third margarita. Dang. One last chips and salsa.
4: Those are all good.
3: I should have had the spicy salsa. So, I don't know, interesting. I mean, would you say something about your wife?
4: No.
3: Nah. Okay, let's get to more serious news now. Today, this is a big deal because this is about safety in Broken Arrow. And it's a new building. It's funny. You described it to me as by First Watch because you knew that I would know exactly. Where that is because I like First Watch in Broken Arrow. But it's an old building that's been repurposed. What are they doing? It's Broken Arrow Fire Department, right?
4: Yeah. And I never had really ever heard of this, but it's called an Emergency Medical Services Logistics Building. So basically,
3: now that is a mouthful.
4: That is. But I went and toured it today, and I got to talk with Tony McGill, who works for the Broken Arrow Fire Department, and they're really proud of this building because it kind of puts everything centrally in Broken Arrow. And at this building, this facility, they keep like reserve ambulances, so whenever one needs to be fixed, they can bring it there. The fire station can take a reserve ambulance to use, and then they can fix that there. There's a lot of things that they can do
3: in
4: this
3: facility. I'm sure they got to do that. I mean, those ambulances are constantly running and gunning.
4: Absolutely.
3: I'm sure that they have a lot of maintenance to do on those things.
4: And that's what they said. And so this allows them to use a reserve ambulance while they're working on. And this building kind of allows them to do a whole lot of things there that they weren't able to do in a different building that they shared with another department in the fire department. So basically, they're able to keep medical medical supplies there, medications, things like that, and equipment. And so they're able to fix the equipment there. They have a decontamination station where they can clean equipment. They can clean the ambulances. And so basically it's kind of like a one-stop shop. But they're also able, other fire stations in Broken Arrow are able to order supplies from them. They're able to package them up and then deliver those supplies to those stations so they don't have to come there and get them, and it saves time.
3: Okay, so basically, let's all boil this down because that's a lot. Basically, what it does is it saves money.
4: Mm-hmm.
3: And it saves time.
4: Yeah.
3: Which affects safety for everybody.
4: And taxpayers love that. You save time and money.
3: Yes, they do.
4: And that's what they're trying to do. They're really trying to save the taxpayers' money, but also get everything kind of in one central location so they'll be able to do their jobs better.
3: Today, this is a big deal because this is about safety in Broken Arrow, and it's a new building. It's funny. You described it to me as by First Watch because you knew that I would know exactly. Where that is because I like First Watch in Broken Arrow. But it's an old building that's been repurposed. What are they doing? It's Broken Arrow Fire Department, right?
4: Yeah, and I never had really ever heard of this, but it's called an Emergency Medical Services Logistics Building. So basically...
3: Now, that is a mouthful.
4: That is. But I went and toured it today, and I got to talk with Tony McGill, who works for the Broken Arrow Fire Department, and they're really proud of this building because it kind of puts everything centrally in Broken Arrow. And at this building, this facility, they keep like reserve ambulances, so whenever one needs to be fixed, they can bring it there. The fire station can take a reserve ambulance to use, and then they can fix that there. There's a lot of things that they can do
3: in
4: this
3: facility.
4: I'm sure
3: they got to do that. I mean, those ambulances are constantly running and gunning.
4: Absolutely.
3: I'm sure that they have a lot of maintenance to do on those things.
4: And that's what they said. And so this allows them to use a reserve ambulance while they're working on. And this building kind of allows them to do a whole lot of things there that they weren't able to do in a different building that they shared with another department in the fire department. So basically, they're able to keep medical supplies there, medications, things like that, and equipment. And so they're able to fix the equipment there. They have a decontamination station where they can clean equipment. They can clean the ambulances. And so basically it's kind of like a one-stop shop. But they're also able, other fire stations in Broken Arrow are able to order supplies from them. They're able to package them up and then deliver those supplies to those stations so they don't have to come there and get them, and it saves time.
3: Okay, so basically, let's all boil this down because that's a lot. Basically, what it does is it saves money.
4: Mm-hmm.
3: And it saves time.
4: Yeah.
3: Which affects safety for everybody.
4: And taxpayers love that. You save time and money.
3: Yes, they do.
4: And that's what they're trying to do. They're really trying to save the taxpayers' money, but also get everything kind of in one central location so they'll be able to do their jobs better.
3: Kirk, you're a musician.
4: Yeah.
3: Favorite 90s country, either artist or band?
4: Hands down, Shania Twain. I couldn't tell you a song she sings, but she's literally my favorite 90s country artist.
3: Sometimes you just feel like singing, man, I feel like a woman.
4: Wow.
3: One person we haven't brought up yet. Randy Travis.
4: True. I liked Travis Tritt.
3: Yes. Okay.
4: And if you listen to Chris Stapleton now, they sound exactly alike. That's probably why I like Chris Stapleton so much.
3: Yeah, well, we're talking about country music because Ella Langley is just kicking butt and taking names.
4: She is.
3: And I'm hoping that she's going to really put country music back on the map today, like it did in the 90s.
4: I like her as much as I like Shania Twain.
3: Exactly. I wonder why. All right, let's get to some more serious news now. Let's talk about this swatting. For people who don't know what swatting is, tell us what we're talking about.
4: Yeah, basically it's when people call in a bomb threat or some kind of threat to the police and send them to a certain location for whatever reason. People started doing that years ago, like through video games. When people were playing video games, they would SWAT a person's house. The police would show up like in full SWAT gear. People have done this to schools, businesses, and basically it's fake bomb threats is what they are.
3: And they're just doing it to get their kicks.
4: Well, and right now it seems like kids are doing it to live stream it and to try to get more clicks and more likes on social media.
3: Which means more followers and more money.
4: Yes, exactly. So there's definitely a reason why they do it. They're not just doing it for kicks.
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1: This is Oklahoma Perspective, and in this edition, we welcome to the show Mandy Schwarm, who is a migraine advocate. And Mandy, that sounds kind of interesting, because you really don't want to advocate for migraines, but
7: right.
1: There are a lot of people that have migraines, and we
7: right.
1: don't, it sometimes it's just, when people talk about it, it's kind of thrown off as a half joke.
7: Sometimes.
1: I got a migraine today.
7: Right.
1: I don't feel. But the issue with people that really have these migraines every day, it's mm-hmm. it's not funny.
7: No, it's
1: and
7: not.
1: It's something that for the most part can affect everything in your life. So you suffer from migraines.
7: Yes, I do.
1: Is that the way that you would say it if somebody said to you what is this malady? Would you say I have migraines, or would you tell them something else?
7: I would say I have migraine headaches.
1: Okay.
7: In addition to other headache disorders.
1: Okay. Now that doesn't people have heard about that a lot, but let's talk about what exactly a migraine is and what causes it.
7: Okay.
1: So in your particular situation, what causes your migraines?
7: Well, first, it's good to understand that migraine disease is a neurological disease. To ask what causes your migraines, it's not really known what causes migraines. Now, triggers can highlight the migraine pain and can make them more prominent. However, the basis of the cause of the migraine is just it's a neurological disease.
1: Okay, so let's talk about triggers.
7: Okay.
1: Are you, when we were coming to the office here, you were talking about the fact that you have a migraine almost every day.
7: Yes.
1: Okay. Is that because you get triggered, or is that something that just happens? Explain that, please.
7: It just happens. I mean, sometimes it might be a sleep situation, too much or too little. I do have to focus on getting to bed at a decent time and getting at least 8 to 9 hours of sleep per night. That's the trigger for me. However, I can still have a headache or a migraine even without those triggers being in play.
1: Yeah.
7: Some people have triggers such as light sensitivity. Some people have sensitivity of gut disorders, nausea. It could be a food or a smell. Like I have a very high sense of smell, and a lot of things like a high, really bad perfume smell that I may find offensive, it can really, really send me into a spiral. You may not see that physically on the outside, but that's what's going on inside my body, my head, my stomach. And so it can be disabling. Migraines, whenever they are intense for me on a scale of 1 to 10, 10 just doesn't even cut it. I usually say like a 15 or a 20 for me. When they're disabling, I have to lay in a dark, cold room. The pain is usually starting from the base of my neck and the back, and it radiates on those nerves going up to the top of my head and my temples, sometimes on my eyebrows, sometimes like a piercing pain on one side of my head. So it can be a several different kind of pain, not always the same pain every time. Sometimes they last from anywhere from 2 hours to 12 hours, and sometimes they can last, and that's with me taking medication to make them go away. If I don't take any medication, it's a sure deal to be at least 24 to 36 hours.
1: So what kind of medication do you take for that?
7: For the pain to go away, I take a medication which is in the triptan family, so yeah. That might be a Zomig, it might be Maxalt, it might be Relpax. Those are some of the well-known triptan family medications. So those, for me, those are the most effective. For others, there may be other medications that are more effective for them. Something like Ubrelvy, Nurtec. You've probably seen commercials for Nurtec ODT on the TV or radio. Also Qulipta. And that's in a different family called calcitonin gene-related peptide inhibitors.
1: Okay, so here's a $64,000 question. Are most of these medicines covered by insurance?
7: They are all covered by insurance. However, you may not get approval for these medications right away because the second family I mentioned, the Nurtec, the Ubrelvy, Qulipta, those are very expensive, and insurance companies don't want to pay for the most expensive medication.
8: Of course.
7: They want to get away with the cheapest ones. Now, I will say that in the triptan family, the Zomig, Maxalt, Relpax, they're fairly inexpensive if you use like a good RX card or a discount card. So if I have to get more than 12 Zomigs in 1 month, which is all that my insurance will cover, then I will alternate to going to a good RX card or a discount card and get it for $30 as opposed to $20 with my insurance. However, if I had no discount card, it could be upwards of $300 or $500. Wow. For 12 tablets.
8: All right. So you get 12 tablets a month. That's what you're allowed, allotted. So it sounds like it's not a drug that you take every day.
7: No, it is one that you take at the onset of a migraine, and you can take a second follow-up dose after 2 hours, and then you have to wait 24 hours before you take another one. Typically, it's gone within, 6 to 12 hours, but maybe not always.
8: Okay, so you mentioned to me, again, this sounds, the math ain't mathing for the moment. Okay,
7: correct.
8: So what you're basically telling me is that you said that 6 days out of seven, you may have some type of migraine. Now, based on what you're telling me, it could be anywhere from a 1 to a 15 as
7: correct.
8: Far as pain.
7: Yes.
8: You never know. It
7: never
8: just depends
7: know.
8: On how bad it gets.
7: Mm-hmm.
8: The trigger starts, and one day it's fairly manageable, but the next day it's worse. So, but you've only got 12 pills a month.
7: Right.
8: So you have to decide, is this one the one where I need to take the pill? Do you go through that every day?
7: Yeah, you have to determine whether or not it's worthy of using one of your Zomig. And if it is worthy of that, then you just have to find out a way to get the medication through a discount card because insurance will only pay for 12.
8: Yeah, okay. So the 12 a month is not, that's not a health reason. There's not a health reason why you can only take 12. It's a financial reason based on what the insurance company is willing to pay for only. Is that what you're telling me?
7: Correct.
8: Okay. So then if you need more than 12 a month, you're kind of on your own as far
7: correct.
8: As the medical
7: yes.
8: part of it is concerned. So when were you diagnosed with migraines?
7: I was diagnosed with migraines probably in my age 16 to 17. However, I had my very first headache when I was 10 years old, and it took about that long to determine what was happening. My first headache, I was with my friends and family. I remember the experience distinctly. I remember what bench I was sitting on. I was at Walt Disney World, of all places.
8: Yes.
7: Not the funnest place on earth that day for me.
8: You don't want migraines at Walt Disney World.
7: You do not. So I remember where I was sitting. I remember the outfit I was wearing. I remember the excruciating pain. And no one in my family had migraines, so we didn't know it was going to be a thing. Well, they continued to happen.
8: That was at 10.
7: That was at age 10.
8: Okay.
7: Yes. And over the years, they kept on happening. So I had to continue to go to the different doctors. I had numerous tests ran, CAT scans, MRI, EEG, EKG, blood work, hormones checked, food diaries, food elimination diaries, acupuncture, chiropractic, massage therapy, biofeedback, meditation. I've done numerous things, but it did take about 6 to 7 years to get the diagnosis of migraine.
8: And all this time while you're going through that, you're still having these on a
7: yep.
8: regular basis.
7: Yes, that's right.
8: You just don't know what they are.
7: That's right.
8: So now you go to a doctor and he says, well, you've got migraines. Did that really make you feel any better? I mean, you were able to put a name to it, but it really didn't change anything, did it?
7: I was able to put a name to it, and they were able to focus more on different medications that might target migraine prevention better.
8: Okay.
7: Back in those days, a migraine prevention was a totally different world than it is today. So you may go through antidepressants. You may go through blood pressure medications, anti-seizure, anti-anxiety. Some have even recommended bipolar medication, but I don't want to take that.
8: No.
7: So you just have to go through the gamut of what works for you as far as prevention, and everybody is different.
8: All right. So with that in mind, you've got a situation where there is a condition that you have that basically, as I to hear your talk, there's not really any cure for it.
7: There is no cure.
8: So all you can do is manage.
7: That's correct.
8: That's for the rest of your life, you're in manage mode.
7: Yes.
8: Okay. So is there any research being done to try to determine what might be able to cure this?
7: I believe there's research being done to find out what can cure it. However, they've not found a cure. So we're trying to focus on better medications to help manage, whether that's prevention or whether that's acute treatment, whether that's rescue medications, different things of that nature. A newer medication that has come to the market called Vyepti, V-Y-E-P-T-I is how that's spelled. Mm-hmm. It's an IV infusion. I started that last year, and it's an every 3-month, 30-minute infusion. I have not experienced any side effects. However, it takes at least 3 or 4 treatments for it to really make a difference. And I had my 3rd treatment last week, and I'm still having headaches, but I'm not giving up.
8: Okay.
7: So
8: you don't expect to see any change until the 4th one, and it takes a year to get to ramp up for that?
7: Correct.
8: Okay. All right. So let's talk a bit about, obviously, migraine is a word that's well-known. Mm-hmm. People know when you say migraine, they understand it's a headache. But you're basically telling me that it really affects more than just your head.
7: Right. Migraine is not just a headache. And a lot of people think that that's the case. Now, there are headache disorders. There are over 200 headache disorders. I don't know them all.
8: Yeah.
7: However, migraine is definitely a neurological condition. And someone says they have a migraine, it could be, debilitating. It could be like the symptoms I described earlier. But it also kind of takes over your whole body at times. It can run through your gut because the vagus nerve, which runs from your head down into your gut, is all connected to your neurological system as well. That's one of the major nerves in your system. And that being going into your gut, we can also have gut issues. And I don't mean like IBS. I mean like just abdominal pain for no apparent reason other than you're just experiencing pain. It could be nausea. It could be just an imbalance in your acid levels in your stomach. It's all interrelated. There's fatigue. There's, like I said, light sensitivity. Sometimes I can't speak correctly while I'm having a migraine. If I'm trying to contact my boss to let them know, hey, I'm going to be late, that takes men out and make any sense to them, but I think that they understand because the words aren't right.
8: Yeah.
7: So your speech is affected. Your cognitive ability is affected. Your ability to walk sometimes has affected your balance. So walking from the bed to the bathroom to get medication can sometimes be very difficult and a very debilitating migraine.
8: Okay, so you've got this. How many other people have this?
7: There are over 40 million Americans that suffer from migraine and headache disorders.
8: That have been diagnosed with this
7: correct.
8: Issue.
7: Correct, been diagnosed, and that's based on 2024 data.
8: Now, if I'm understanding what you're saying, they're all experiencing migraines. It's a migraine. They've been told you have a migraine. They may experience it different ways,
7: right?
8: But it's all the same issue,
7: right?
8: Okay. So, with that in mind, you said that you had your first one at 10.
7: Yes.
8: So, is this common for kids?
7: Most migraine sufferers, they do have their migraine start in childhood.
8: Yeah.
7: So that is very, very common. I've met some people recently that have had migraines since the age of 3.
8: Oh.
7: I can't imagine what that would be like, not being able to communicate very well. You're 3 years old, you don't have the full vocabulary. How do you explain what is going on, So it is very possible to have them at 3 years old. And a lot of migraines do start in childhood.
8: Okay, so they start in childhood. That's when you begin to notice it. For you, it was 10 years old.
7: Correct.
8: All right. So in terms of the types of people who can get migraines, is there any type of a lifestyle or ethnic group that might have more of a proclivity toward this type of problem?
7: Yes. So in the U.S., the highest prevalence of by ethnic group is found among American Indians and Alaska Natives at 18% to 19%. And then they have that's the largest ethnic group that's affected
8: one in
7: by
8: five.
7: Migraine. Yeah. Yeah, that's a huge, huge deal. Followed by the Caucasian, 15.5%. African Americans have 14.5% of African Americans have migraine, and this is again within the U.S. And the Hispanic community, 14.5% of that population has migraine. So there are different ethnic groups, yes, but the highest percentage is in American Indians and Alaska Natives.
8: All right. So you went to Washington.
7: Correct.
8: And you went up there to lobby for a specific act, correct?
7: Yes. I went with the Headache Alliance and the Alliance for Headache Disorders Advocacy Group, and we went to Washington, D.C. There were 300 advocates that went this year. This was their 19th year to do this, by the way. They go to Washington, D.C. In person and virtual, so they do it twice a year. The spring one was in person. I went with some advocates from the state of Colorado and state of Oklahoma, and we met with different legislators to get the different health acts passed for people in the migrant community and overall health community as
8: okay.
7: well.
8: So which one were you really trying to drill in on as far as the acts that you want to have passed?
7: There's two that we were trying to get really drilled home, and the biggest one right now is called the Headache Act.
8: Okay.
7: And that was introduced last fall, so it's fairly new. It's modeled after the same act as Alzheimer's, Parkinson's disease, multiple sclerosis, and epilepsy. So we know that this particular act is a proven model. And what it does is it brings together clinicians, patients, different government agencies, brings them together to form an advisory group to do have some oversight on research for finding new medications, getting more neurologists on board to become headache specialists. And in doing this, like I said, it's been modeled after other diseases as well.
8: Okay, so let's do this. I know that you have a presence on Facebook.
7: Correct.
8: And on social media.
7: Yes.
8: Where you talk about a lot of this stuff.
7: Yeah.
8: Can you tell me where can people go to see your story?
7: Yeah. I created a Facebook group called Mandy's Migraine Journey.
8: Okay.
7: And on there, you'll find different statistics about migraine, different information about my Headache on the Hill event that I went to in February last month with the Headache Alliance, and the different meetings that I had with legislators, staffers, congressmen, senators, that kind of thing. And I did tell my story on that page as well. But you can go there to find any information about what I'll be doing as far as taking my advocacy work further in the next few months.
8: Okay, so it's on Facebook, and the page is called
7: Mandy's Migraine Journey.
8: Migraine Journey.
7: Yes.
8: Now, is there any other social media that you're present on?
7: I am present on Facebook as Mandy Irwin Schwarm, so that some of my older friends could find me whenever Facebook became a thing. Mm-hmm. I believe that's the same on Instagram as well, Mandy Irwin Schwarm.
8: Okay, Mandy Schwarm, who is an advocate for migraine health. Thank you for being here today.
7: Thank you.
8: This is Oklahoma Perspective for Zellner Media Group. I'm Bert Williams.
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19: Good morning and welcome to The Flatline. I'm your host, Rick Hughes, and for the next few minutes, please stay with me. It won't be long, as Jack said, 30 minutes of motivation, inspiration, education, and always without manipulation, because we don't play games. We're not trying to con you. We're not going to ask you for money. We're not going to try to sell you anything. We're not going to ask you to join up, fess it up, give it up, nothing like that. What we're going to ask you to do is listen up. Listen as I try to verify and identify the plan of God for your life. And if it's possible, if I can do that, then you are free to orient and adjust to the plan if you'd like to do so. It's your life, your decision. You got one shot at it. So I'll do my best to give you the information, and you have to do your best to decide what you want to do with it. The Flatline Radio Show, FLOT, stands for Forward Line of Troops. And that's a military analogy for the main line of resistance used in the Army and the battlefield concept. As a Christian, a believer in the Lord Jesus Christ, you can have a main line of resistance in your soul, in the mentality of your soul, an invisible main line of resistance based on 10 unique problem-solving devices we try to share with you on this radio show. If you don't know what those 10 problem-solving devices are, we have a book available for you free of charge called Christian Problem Solving. And throughout the course of this radio show, I'll explain some of these problem-solving devices to you. But this morning, for those of you that might be listening to our program, I'd like to welcome you to the show. I wish we had a way to gauge how many are actually listening to these various cities when we broadcast. But if you ever find time, if you ever can do this, let us know you're listening in what city you're calling from. You can do that by calling our toll-free number, 800-831-0718, and just leave a message. You know, this is Sally calling from Pittsburgh, or this is Bob calling from Dallas. Just tell me where you are and that you're listening, and we know that we're not wasting money in that radio market. Or you can email us. 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P.O. 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I realize some of you are longtime listeners and some maybe new listeners, so forgive me if I repeat a few things in my attempt to bring everybody up to speed and put us all on the same page. Last week, I ended our show by asking you a simple question. So let me start off by asking you this question. Do you remember what I asked you? Do you remember what I said to you last week? Because I asked you to tell me how to be a good Christian. If you consider yourself to be a good Christian, should I copy your lifestyle? In the early 70s, I was invited to hold a revival at a local church and was giving an invitation for folks to come forward, you know, like an altar call. I was a young Christian, just barely into the ministry in those days, and I was inviting people that wanted to come forward and dedicate their life to Christ. One particular individual came and said he had dedicated and rededicated many times, but it never seemed to work because he always wound up doing the same sinful habits, same sinful things. So he asked me exactly how he was supposed to dedicate his life so he could overcome these sinful habits. Remember, I was a young evangelist at the time, and although I knew what it took for someone to be saved, absolutely, I did understand that, but I was confused about how to live the Christian life. The truth was that I did not know the answer to his question. I was sincere, but clueless to the mechanics of the Christian life. Was there a particular word that expressed victory over sin and failure? Could I have told him that he needed to surrender or that he needed to yield? And exactly how was that supposed to work? I remember years ago a tract someone gave me that supposedly told you what to do after you got saved. It was an acrostic by the word GROW, G-R-O-W. Go to God in prayer was the G. Read your Bible was the R. Obey God, that's the O. And the W stand for witness for Christ. When I thought about that, it occurred to me that these are things good Christians do, but that doesn't mean that's the way to become a good Christian. So they were not the answer I was searching for. There had to be something that I was missing. There had to be something more, and I was curious. I was hungry. The reason is so much of our Christian worship is just ritual without reality. And, of course, that is meaningless. So thank goodness, because of God's grace and my hunger, I was led to a pastor that actually knew the mechanics to the life I was seeking to live. His teaching made sense and was instructing me in exactly what I was looking for. And so I hope God will use my messages on this radio show to do exactly the same thing for you. If you're searching, if you're hungry, if you want to know the answer, what I have to do to be a good Christian. So let's go back to the question one more time. What should I do to be a good Christian? The first answer is found in Paul's writing in the book of Ephesians chapter 5, verse 18, where we find these words, be filled with the Spirit. No one ever brought that up to me after I got saved. No one ever told me what that meant. No one ever mentioned that verse to me. But the simple truth is that we cannot execute the Christian spiritual life without the filling of the Holy Spirit. The Lord Jesus Christ let his disciples know that he was going to send the Holy Spirit to them for the purpose that they would be able to complete their particular mission. This is what he told them. Listen carefully. In John 14:16, Jesus said, and I will pray to the Father, and he will give you another helper. That obviously the Lord is going to leave, so he's going to send a helper for them. And he will abide with you forever. The Spirit of truth, whom the world cannot receive because it neither knows him nor sees him. But you will know him, for he will dwell with you and he will be in you. In John 14:26, but the helper, the Holy Spirit, whom the Father will send in my name, and listen carefully now, he will teach you all things and bring to your remembrance all things that I said to you. So there was the ministry of the Holy Spirit instructing the disciples. And you may ask, why did he do that? What's he going to teach them all things? What does that mean? Don't forget, these are the guys that wrote the scriptures. These are the guys that recorded the events of the life of the Lord Jesus Christ so we could have it in writing and study it today. They needed this so they could write the scriptures. I mean, you and I are also indwelled and sealed by the same Holy Spirit at the moment of our salvation. When I got saved, that night that I accepted Christ as my Savior, no one told me that I was indwelled by the Holy Spirit. Listen to Ephesians 1:13. In him you also trusted, that's Christ, after you heard the word of truth, the gospel of your salvation, to whom, in whom also, having believed, here it comes now, listen, you were sealed with the Holy Spirit of promise, who is the guarantee of our inheritance until the redemption of the purchased possession, to the praise of his glory. So you are sealed. The Holy Spirit is sealed. He seals us. That means we're God's possession. He owns us. I don't know if you ever remember how people used to do canning in the old days and they'd put a seal on the jar and canned fruit, canned tomatoes, canned whatever, and it stayed fresh until you broke the seal. The Holy Spirit seals us until God calls us home. But I want you to understand there's a difference between the indwelling of the Holy Spirit and the filling of the Holy Spirit. Two different words, indwelling of the Holy Spirit and the sealing of the Holy Spirit. Actually, that's the same word. Let me put it to you this way. There's a difference between the indwelling and sealing of the Holy Spirit and the filling of the Holy Spirit. So there's the word I want you to understand, filling and sealing or indwelling. Here's what is not being taught today. Unfortunately, never, hardly ever is it taught in pulpits today, that sin quenches the Holy Spirit's ministry to us. So when we sin, we don't lose the indwelling or the sealing of the Holy Spirit, but we do cease to be filled with the Holy Spirit. Paul identified this battle that every Christian faces in Galatians 5:16-17. Here's what he wrote. I command you, walk in the Spirit, and then you will not fulfill the lusts

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4: 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I'm Ray Trumbull with House Talk. 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
4: 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It's because we've got Radio Yoda in here with us.
6: I'm going to brand speed up signal all the time.
4: I'm going to have t-shirts made.
5: You need to trademark that name.
4: Oh yeah. I don't know if that's possible, but it would be so cool if you could.
5: It's still fun to talk about.
4: I mean, though, Denver's like the Jedi of freaking radio. That's what I'm saying.
5: He's like legendary.
4: He is legendary. I mean, did you know that when he came in here, our listenership spiked? We gained two more listeners.
5: It went from three to four.
6: I was going to say mind trips.
4: Yeah.
6: Like the Jedi. Yeah.
5: And one of them's in Rogers, Arkansas.
4: That's right.
5: My mom listens to the app.
4: That's awesome.
5: She'll text me like on Friday, "Are you on tomorrow?" No? Oh, okay.
4: Morning, Miss Labasse. It's your favorite radio host, Ray Trumbull, and your second favorite radio person, Skip Labasse. And yes, Radio Yoda is in here.
5: I bet you in the 14, 15 years, she's probably missed maybe two shows.
4: Aw, she loves her baby. Which is funny because you probably look like a giant next to your mom.
5: Oh, she's 5'3".
4: Yeah.
5: I had a picture I post every Mother's Day on Facebook. It's one of my favorite pictures ever. She's like hugging me goodbye one day. And what's weird is I have on an OSU shirt and I'm not an OSU fan, but I used to do a lot of their work at one of the campuses here. So I guess I had one on that week and I don't know. I post it every year on that and it gets all kinds of comments.
4: That's cool.
5: Like, oh, how precious. So happy Mother's Day last week to my mom.
4: Yeah. Yeah, happy Mother's Day to all the moms out there. They deserve it. We ought to just forego Father's Day and make it Mother's Day number two.
5: How come it's like Mother's Day a big deal and then it's Father's Day?
4: Oh yeah, Father's Day. Get him a grill.
5: The manager at Olive Garden said that Mother's Day is their busiest day of the year.
4: Oh, I bet that's right.
5: I thought it makes sense because no one's cooking.
4: Yeah.
6: Yeah.
4: Heck yeah. You know what's funny? I feel like that the Mother's Day thing can be really complicated on knowing what to get the moms, you know, because you want it to be so perfect and awesome. But the guys, it's like, you know, any woman I ever talk to, I'm like, just get them a tool. And they're like, well,
5: or spatula for
4: he already has a 6-in-1 or he already has that. And I'm like, it doesn't matter. He'll like the new one too. Am I right?
5: Or spatula.
4: Doesn't even matter. Like, give me a 6-in-1. I'm going to be ecstatic about it.
5: One year I got Carmex, which if you know me,
4: I
5: always have Carmex with me.
4: Always got
5: it. And it's like, that's genius. That's like a perfect gift. It was a 3-pack too.
4: I don't know if it's true or not, but I heard it's because it's drying out your lips.
5: So what happened was, I shouldn't, since my mom's listening, I shouldn't say this. Yeah. When I was in, high school, I used Blistex. And that damaged your lips to where it kills the moisture part around it. So that did the damage. Now Carmex is the addiction to keep it from getting grumpy and, you know, chapped and stuff, licking your lips all the time. So that's why I use Carmex.
4: Dude, I know. Like, once it gets out of control, it's a lot to bring it back in.
5: It's like I won the company car, the personal car, the nightstand. You got them everywhere.
4: Your mom's shaking her head right now.
6: You buy the large version at Costco.
5: One time I bought some on Amazon. I don't think it's any cheaper, but you can buy like by the box.
6: Yeah.
5: But yeah, I'll go through probably one a week easily.
4: Really?
5: But it's hard to tell because I have them stashed everywhere. Like in the ashtray in my real car, Carmex is in there because I don't smoke.
4: You're not a smoker, so you keep Carmex.
5: So you keep it in there. Mm-hmm. So y'all learn some every day.
6: Really?
5: So today you learn Back Row Baptist and you learn Carmex. Uh-huh. And now we're fixing to learn about infrastructure.
4: Infrastructure.
5: So let's say at Mullen, ABEST, or KRMG, if the network failed, how much do you depend on your network? I mean, 100%?
4: Well, yeah. Everyone now even is on the phone system.
5: The VoIPs, next week I was going to talk about, we're going to get into VoIP phones.
4: Okay,
5: so, cool. But so if it goes down, what do you do? Do y'all have a backup plan?
4: Yeah.
5: Do you have a secondary? ISP stands for Internet Service Provider. Mm-hmm. So if you see that in any contract or anywhere, Cox, Connect, AT&T, things like that. So one easy way to do, like, so a lot of people are working from home now. The easiest thing to do is get a hotspot. So whether you have AT&T or Verizon, but I'll tell you the one to get is T-Mobile. It's the most price effective and it is solid.
4: Really?
5: I tell a lot of people live outside of Tulsa, get a T-Mobile hotspot. We did one this week.
4: Oh, wow.
5: It's strong enough to do your cameras, strong enough to do two or three TVs on Netflix. And it's only like $49 a month. But sometimes people need higher speeds than that. So this is a good backup. If your home or your business infrastructure goes down, let's say your router fails or your modem fails, you no longer have that internet coming into your building from your ISP, what do? If you're set up and you have someone in place to help with your infrastructure, we can have that hotspot or Starlink on backup. All you do is unplug one thing, unplug another, reboot your router to find your IP addresses. You're back up in minutes.
4: I was going to ask about Starlink, actually.
5: The Starlink 1.0 had its issues on speeds and stuff, especially upload. So when you're uploading content or your cameras are uploading up,
4: right,
5: it was slow. They fixed that with a new 2.0.
4: Okay.
5: So it's not great, but it's better. It's a lot better than nothing. Some people love it. Where it's really big is like on boats or motorhomes.
4: Oh, yeah.
5: Now people that didn't have internet or hotspot that doesn't work in the middle of Montana or, you know, you're on Route 66 and a lot of dead spots.
4: Yeah.
5: Starlink works everywhere. So now they have that for a motorhome.
4: It's like a mobile modem, isn't it? Where you just take it with you?
5: Or for an area that's not very good.
4: Okay.
5: So, I've installed a couple of them for people. It works. You just have to have your antenna. So you have your base and they'll come with like a 25-foot cord. You have to run it outside so it can see the sky.
4: Okay.
5: But the speeds are getting better on the new Starlink.
4: What about monthly cost on that one?
5: It's a little bit higher. That's going to be like the $100 range. But the T-Mobile, I think, is $49 and there's no contract.
4: Wow.
5: I am not pitching. I don't work for them. I'm just telling you, I've used it 10, 20 times on projects and everyone just loves it. They love how they can stream with it. Works in pool houses, works in, you know, cabins at the lake, works in areas, let's say out in Bixby or, you know, Okemah or wherever that the internet is slow or do you have dead spots.
4: Yeah.
5: You just put that thing by the window. You can plug into it. You got a Wi-Fi signal and it works like a charm.
4: Dang, that's cool.
5: But have a backup for your infrastructure because you are going to, you get to where you depend on it, your home business or work. And you are going to, I mean, you stop. And when you stop, that means there's no money coming in.
4: Exactly.
5: Just money going out.
4: And so, if they want to get set up on something like that, they call you, you come and help them get it done.
5: Full networking, full camera systems. 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
4: Very nice. Dang, pretty good, bro. Landed it right on the money. And, folks, that is the end of House Talk. It's so sad, but don't worry. We will be back here again next Saturday morning to join and talk about things around your house, and of course, whatever's happening locally at the time. I'm Ray Trimble, and this has been House Talk right here on KRMG.
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10: Guarding Your Nest Egg with Mike Lester is back. I'm Cheryl White, and Mike, I have a question for you. So is there a perfect age to retire?
11: Seriously? Is that what you're going to ask me right now?
10: I just did.
11: I don't know, at 25?
10: I mean, is it 62 or 3 or 4 or 5 or 6 or 67 or 70 or,
11: okay.
10: You know, is there any one age that is better than any other age?
11: I mean, it's a very loaded question.
10: It is.
11: For this.
10: That wasn't fair.
11: Thank you for that.
10: You're welcome.
11: And then, like I'm dancing now. I'm doing like twirling plates and trying to figure out
10: Well, while you do that, let me tell you that there was a Mass Mutual survey.
11: Oh boy.
10: And most Americans, according to this survey, believe that 63 is in fact the best time to leave the workforce.
11: Okay. Here we go again with a survey from an insurance company.
10: Mm-hmm.
11: What is the best age to retire and then call us up and give us all your money? 63. All right. It's a number. I know why we tossed it out there to have a conversation, but the number is different for everybody.
10: Of course it is.
11: So it's 63. Great. I don't know. I mean, how many people over the past almost 30 years have I worked with that said to me, 63 is my number? One or two out of thousands of people? It's very unique to the situation. And then I think what we're backing into here is just, let's do the math for you. All right. So let's just go with the 63 number. So if you're 62 and you're working and you're wondering whether or not you can make this transition to retirement. Transition just means your money works for you. You get income. You don't run out of it. No matter how long you live. Let's have the conversation, right? But 63 is kind of an absurd number. And you knew this, Cheryl, before you put it out there. But what if it's, pick another age, 65 or 55 or 58 or whatever. The whole point of the financial plan and just planning is to address the questions that you have and answer them. So I can't tell you or anybody else, thousands of times, you know, I've sat down and had a conversation with people like, well, what if I retired now? What does that look like? What if I retired a year from now? What if I retired, you know, 2 years from now, 3 years from now, what have you. The math is just, it's just math. And again, I
10: here's how confusing. You
11: know, admittedly, like, I like math. I know it's boring to people, right?
10: Well, but math is important.
11: Well, my degree is economics and finance. You know, not that that's supposed to impress anyone, but it's just people sometimes look at me and they go, I'm so sorry that you have to go through all this and build out a financial plan for me. I'm like, hey, you don't understand. Like, I love it. It's what we, you know, I want to dot the I's, cross the T's. I want to make sure that it all works out for you. I realize it's absurd, but I like doing financial plans. So if you're listening and you're like, well, I don't want to bother you with it. Like, you're not bothering me at all. Like, I love it. And that's what we do and how we do it. So back to your, you know, I guess initial question, like 63, Cheryl, I don't know. Great. If that's your number, I think if you wanted to retire at 63 and you called me up, I would just do a financial plan for you and I would do all the math. And then I'd come back to you and I'd say, Hey, it works. Congratulations. 63. Yeah. Or I'd come back and go, you know, doesn't work. Maybe you should work till, I don't know, pick a number, 67. Or I'd come back to you and go, by the way, you've already blown. Don't pass go. Do not collect $200. Like, you're so far ahead of the game. Like, you could have retired 3 years ago. You'd be fine. The satisfaction of just sitting with people and doing it and then having that conversation and showing them the numbers, and that's all. It's so gratifying and great. Whether you work with us or not, I'm doing exactly what I want to do every single day, which is why we do this radio show, and happy to help.
10: 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Well, you know, I was looking at some of the numbers, and this is one of those areas where it explains why financial planning can be so complicated. You love it, and I'm glad you do. But when you look at things like longevity, they say that the overall life expectancy here in the U.S. is 78.4 years. That comes from the Centers for Disease Control and Prevention. However, a typical American's life expectancy, they say, could stretch into the 80s and even the 90s like your grandmother. It all depends on so many factors, some of which are out of our control. So when you try to figure a financial plan for someone, you don't have any idea how long they're going to live.
11: We don't, but at the same time, we're having a conversation. So it's kind of a, we make assumptions and plans. So we know the statistics when it comes to portfolios and how they perform over time and the amount of risk. So we can measure all of that. We cannot measure how long you're going to live. Nobody has an answer to that. But when you do a financial plan and the financial plans that we do, we're making the assumption that we run our plans to 95.
10: Okay.
11: That's all there is to it. So we're going to run it at 95. So you might be sitting there thinking, you know, there's no way I live to be 95. Or you might be thinking, oh, crap, I might live to be 105. When it comes to financial planning and the way the math works is you have to pick a date. And then so what we're doing is building portfolios. And we're going to say, all right, how do we build something out so that over time you get the income that you need adjusted for inflation and taxes moving forward? And you know, the income thing, we're not going to get a chance today to talk as much about it as I might like to, but it's a massive thing that people are concerned about. And then people are concerned about income. They want to know where it's going to come from. And then, you know, a lot of times people kind of lean on insurance products. I think, you know, annuities. The insurance company told me they would give me this much money for the rest of my life. I'm like, oh, okay, great. But if they're paying you out of your own pocket, which is what's happening, it's just not that great. So I'll just button this up and say, listen, the idea is making sure that you don't outlive your money. The idea is that you get income on your portfolio adjusted for inflation and taxes moving forward. all of that is part of the financial planning that we're doing. Mm-hmm. And then we can do that in a way where if you decide to work with us, it's a fairly short-term relationship in terms of, I don't know, 6 months from now or whatever. If you don't like what we're doing, you would literally just stop working with us. So it's in our best interest to keep you as a client and help you along the way. Because the only way that we benefit is if it's a long-term relationship. So we're vested in it being a long-term relationship. And that's why, you know, we're putting ourselves out there and saying, hey, listen, if we can show you how to get a higher average rate of return net of fees, might make sense to work together. If we can not only do that, but reduce the risk you're taking in the portfolio, might make sense to work together. But if at some point down the road, you're like, I don't really like it, we never locked you into anything. And Cheryl, I think that's an important thing to bring up because people, I think, sometimes wonder what's the commitment right on their end.
10: Mm-hmm.
11: And I think for us, it's, well, the commitment's on our end. On our end, it's if we're providing value, you're going to work with us. If we're not, you're not going to work with us. But there's no string attached to that, right? You're not signing a contract that says, hey, if you don't work with us, you're still stuck.
10: Mike, one thing that if you live long enough, you may have to worry about, deal with, pay for, and that is long-term health care. And I was looking at some averages across the country of how much it might cost, let's say, for a semi-private room in a long-term nursing facility. And
11: yes,
10: some of the numbers are, well, they seem outrageous. Alaska, for example, for a semi-private room, the median cost is $31,282 a month. That's
11: yes,
10: extraordinary.
11: Absolutely is extraordinary, right? The median, though, so it's getting very, very expensive, and this is something that's been going up over time. Unfortunately, people that got involved with long-term care insurance back 10, maybe even 20 years ago, when they estimated the cost of healthcare on those insurance plans, they underestimated it. So it's gone up quite a bit. And then what's happened is people who own those plans, unfortunately, in some cases, the insurance company that they were relying on and paying premiums to couldn't support it. So some of those companies are out of business. And so the individuals with those plans wound up with new relationships with new insurance companies just based on how the guarantees work. But the ability of the insurance company to raise the premium over time has been very stressful. Right,
10: yeah, and prohibitive.
11: And then sometimes it gets too expensive. You know, when the median is $30,000+ a month and people start thinking, most people haven't had anything in their life that ever cost that much. It just hasn't happened. They didn't have a mortgage that was that much. They just didn't have an expense like that. Well, so we're not retiring to Alaska, right? But let's just say that it was a fraction of that. Let's say it was $10,000 a month.
10: Yeah.
11: Right. I think in most places you could get something
10: around,
11: you know,
10: that.
11: Mm-hmm. Okay. So where is that money going to come from? Well, Social Security would be a part of that. You've got your sources of income, but whatever your sources of income outside of your portfolio are, then you're trying to bridge the gap and say, all right, well, how do I fill that in? And you need to know how your money is going to work. You need to know what your investment options are. I had a conversation with an individual just the other day. And so she had a concern about long-term care, just like many people have a concern about long-term care. She just didn't want to be a burden on the children. And that makes sense. But she didn't like the idea of putting money into a plan where they didn't get the money back. And so one of the few times, I mean, we're not big into insurance products, but if somebody comes to me and goes, I want long-term care insurance, I don't care what you say, Mike, I want long-term care insurance. I was like, well, let's work it into your plan. Let's figure out how to pay for it. But if we do pay for it, let's make sure that we're invested in something that if you don't wind up needing the long-term care insurance, you're going to get the premiums back. I think that makes the most sense. Like homeowners insurance doesn't work that way. I pay,
10: no.
11: And then if I don't use it, they don't give me the premium back. But long-term care can work that way. And if you have questions, we're happy to show you how to work it into a plan. But again, we're not pressing insurance products. But if you got one, I want it to be an insurance product where if you don't use it, you don't lose it. Right. And that's how I feel about long-term care. Too many plans. If you don't use it, you lose it. We want to make sure that doesn't happen.
10: Well, no matter how you plan for long-term care, here's an important statistic. From 2023 to 2024, the median price for a semi-private room rose by over 7%. So when you think about that going forward,
11: we need to make sure that we're addressing that. And we do in every financial plan we put together. It's that sort of what if, and you need to know, if this happened, am I going to be okay? And when it's worked into a financial plan, which again, we do, then, you know, you'll be okay.
10: So let me give you the number again, though, if you do want to give Mike's team a call. It's 918-262-2000. 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
4: You're tuned to Guarding Your Nest Egg with Mike Lester. I'm Cheryl White. Mike, I have an idea for your next birthday.
5: Okay.
4: You ready?
5: Yeah. I mean, is it scary or fun? Or
4: no, it's fun. Because I saw an article about a guy who, when he turned 50 years old, he bought himself 50 vintage cars. You love cars. I was thinking maybe you could do this, too.
5: I don't. First of all, I'm over 50. Second.
4: Well, so you just add cars to the.
5: You just keep adding cars.
4: Right. So if you're 52, yeah,
5: I love cars. But yeah. I just can't drive them all in a day.
4: No, as a matter of fact, neither did he.
5: So it sounds like a very expensive birthday.
4: Yeah, so what he did was he bought 50 cars for his 50th birthday in the year 2000. Then he parked them all in the forest. And I guess as they decay, so does he. I'm not sure how this works, but he just parked them there.
5: Hmm. So they're decaying together. Well, here's the thing. I mean, the cars will be there long after he's gone.
4: That is true.
5: I know.
4: Yeah. But anyway, a little something to think about.
5: They won't be in great shape, but they'll still be there.
4: Maybe I could buy, I don't know how many, a number of something.
5: Candles. You get me a lot of candles. How about that?
4: Okay.
5: And for the record, I don't like the ones that don't blow out. They make a mess. Just get the ones that blow out. It's funny when you're, five. It's not that funny at 50 plus.
4: Well, we're going to continue the conversation about buying things, but going a different direction a little bit, and it's protecting purchasing power. So as we go into retirement, we want to make our money last as long as possible. We also want to be able to purchase what we want. So how do we protect our purchasing power?
5: Don't tell me I can't buy that.
4: That's right. So how can we make sure that we plan so that we can do the things we want, get the things we want as we go into retirement? So is there a way to do that, or do we necessarily have to cut back?
5: Yeah, I mean, it takes money, doesn't it? Buy what you want to buy. It's interesting because we do get this question a lot, and it's just how we work, I think, as human beings. Obviously, we want to make sure that we're going to be okay. We're uncertain about the future. We're trying to figure things out. We don't know what we don't know. And the transition into retirement, it doesn't have to be complicated, but it is interesting because as employees of a corporation or as business owners, we got really good at what we did for probably 30, 40, sometimes 50 years. And then suddenly it's over and I'm thinking of a movie quote. But, and you're supposed to be a whole different person, that you're retired. You don't get up and go to work. You don't this, you don't anywhere.

0: So the idea is, what does a transition look like and where does the money come from? How long does the money last? How should it be invested? What about inflation? What about taxes? What about market volatility? You know, all of these things that you wouldn't necessarily know about if, I don't know, your profession had nothing to do with finance or economics or taxes, right? You just wouldn't be a reason to know a lot about it. And what does it really boil down to, Cheryl? I think it's just, there's only so much time in the day. So I have my profession. I wound up here, right, for lack of a better word, because you know what? I was always kind of a math kid and I enjoyed it. And it was easy for me. It's not easy for everybody, but it's easy for some people. And so math was easy to me. I thought economics was fun. It was path of the least resistance for me. So I wound up with a degree in economics and finance, which is something that a lot of people would find very boring, and then ultimately wound up doing what we do, you know, now for the past 25 plus years. But just because that's easy for me, there are people out there doing things that would not be easy for me, not even close. I mean, I can go through almost any impression. I mean, school teachers, right? I mean, the patience that you have to do that and the heart, you know, I don't have that kind of patience. Engineers, just all the work and the study and the math and the books. I'm more personable than that, right? I like being out and talking with people. I like the marketing aspect of what we do. I like doing the radio show. What Katie does, I mean, my wife, she's been successful in her own right as a physician and a radiologist, but that's not for me. I mean, I can't study medical books, right, for that long and enjoy it. So, you know, we all wind up doing what we wind up doing. And then when people come to us for information, we literally enjoy doing that. But if your profession wasn't managing money for people or, you know, again, or the taxes or just the income planning, then you may not have all the information that you need to make the best decisions. And so what we talk about this and we joke about it on the radio every single week, but you know, we just want to be a sounding board for anybody out there that has questions that's retired or close to it. And we're going to provide you with the complimentary financial plan. We're going to provide you with the analysis of your current portfolio. And we're going to show you, just based on the math, what you would need to do to be successful based on your definition of success, not our definition. And you can take that and implement it on your own. And you'll have enough information to be able to do that from the plan. And maybe you do, or maybe you just take it to your current financial advisor. The reason why we work for a fee because a lot of people would like to be able to pay somebody a fee to do something for them until they don't want that person to do that for them anymore, right? Or they feel like they want to switch to something else. So our job, people are paying us a fee to manage their portfolios. If we do a good job and continue to do a good job, they will continue to be clients of ours. And that's good for us and hopefully good for them. But if we're not doing a good job, Cheryl, they're just going to stop paying us, right? There isn't some contract that says they have to stay. There isn't some contract that says, oh, you're going to be penalized if you decide you don't like us anymore. So we always want to do the best we can for our clients. We want to provide as many services as we possibly can. We want to be a partner for all of our clients in their retirement. That's not just taking a fee to manage your portfolio. It's, well, what are we doing for that fee? Well, it's active management. It's, you can call us anytime. It's income planning. It's tax planning and also free estate plans, which, you know, Cheryl, I think, you know, maybe next we'll talk about, why do you need a trust? Why do you need an estate plan? What would happen if you didn't? But all of this stuff can get really expensive because there are companies out there that derive income from either charging you from financial plans or charging you for estate planning. And there's nothing wrong with that. We just happen to be able to offer that complimentary. And then if you decide you'd like to work with us, then fine.
1: Then fine. Here's the number to call if you'd like to reach out to Talon Wealth Management and Mike Lester. 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Mike, this article I had seen was on Yahoo Finance, and they talked about several things that you could do to protect your purchasing power, which is where we started the conversation. And one thing is to plan wisely for taxes. We know that taxes can have a huge impact on your retirement if you're not planning appropriately for those taxes. Mm-hmm. Also, look for sources of guaranteed income.
0: Oh, you know, I don't like that word.
1: Guaranteed income.
0: Those two words, guaranteed income.
1: You know where that's going. Fixed indexed annuities.
0: Keep going.
1: Right? Okay.
0: Yeah.
1: Prepare for healthcare costs and stress test your plan. So do you agree with all of those?
0: I do. Yes, you want sources of income. I don't like where they, let's just get that guaranteed word in there, because mm-hmm. this is where the products come into place, things like annuities. All of it's really, really important, and it's part of a comprehensive financial plan. So you need to understand where you are now. You need to understand how much you can expect to make off of your money. You need to be able to anticipate how taxes and inflation are going to affect you moving forward. And then we need to figure out what's the best way to deal with the different sources of income. And then there's plenty of other things in there, Cheryl, things like Roth conversions, tax-free income in the future, and just everything that goes into planning. But if you use a word like guaranteed income, the word guarantee people like, but the investment services industry doesn't like using the word guarantee because you can't guarantee something in the market, right?
1: Mm-hmm.
0: The insurance industry, which, by the way, is not where we're at, right, when it comes to financial services, but in a lot of ways it's tied to it. The insurance company wants to sell you a guarantee, but just like any other guarantee from an insurance company, whether we guarantee to pay you a death benefit on a life insurance policy or a guarantee to rebuild your house if it burns down, the hoops you have to jump through to get there are complicated, and the insurance company isn't in this to lose money. So you got to ask yourself, well, where's the money coming from? And what people need to understand as we wrap this segment up is it's coming out of your pocket, right? So there's no such thing as a free lunch. You know, when it sounds too good to be true, it probably is. You know, there's a catch, and I know those are all very cliche, but you have to be very, very careful, and this is why we're so focused on, we'll show you what all of the options are. We'll help you make an informed decision. I think that's very different other places where they try to push you to whatever they're promoting or selling, and people ultimately wind up disappointed because they bought the explanation. They wound up with reality, and the reality in those investments, like the fixed indexed annuities, did not turn out to be what they were told it was going to be. And we don't want our listeners to get in that situation.
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7: News, I'm Roger Stern. Secret Service agents shot and killed a man outside the White House after he opened fire on the building.
8: Multiple sources tell Fox News Digital the suspect was identified as 21-year-old Nazir Best from Maryland. Best allegedly had multiple run-ins with the Secret Service and had a history of mental health issues.
7: Fox's Madeline Rivera, the gunfire critically injured a bystander. President Trump says an agreement with Iran is largely negotiated.
9: The proposed framework would reportedly reopen the Strait of Hormuz and ease restrictions on Iranian ports and frozen assets. It would also extend the current ceasefire for at least 60 days.
7: Fox's Jan Lee Painter, no confirmation from Iran, and President Trump has previously predicted progress, which didn't happen. 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
12: Lots of sunshine through this afternoon, muggy and 82. Tonight, 63, a muggy Memorial Day, warm but sunny. 83 the high, perfect for a cookout. Tuesday, Wednesday, and Thursday, rain and thunderstorms likely. Upper 70s Tuesday, 80s Wednesday and Thursday. I'm Chief Meteorologist James Adelod for Fox 23 and 102.3 KRMG, Tulsa's News and Talk.
13: It's 8:32, currently 63 degrees. Foggy out there. It's LJ here with 102.3 KRMG, Tulsa's News and Talk. It is foggy. Some places quite foggy, some places not quite so foggy. But so if you leave, think, hey, it's pretty clear out here. It's probably not going to be in your full drive. So pay it safe, take a drive, and just take your time. Don't get in a hurry. Never know if someone's going to pull out in front of you or a kid or anything of those nature. So we just want to make sure everyone stays safe. Have a great sunny day. Enjoy this beautiful weather. 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

0: Thank you for joining us today for Guarding Your Nest Egg with Mike Lester. Mike, in the last segment, you said you wanted to talk about estate planning and in particular, why someone might need a will and trust.
1: You know the dance-offs that you used to do where you were breakdancing on the floor and then you kind of rolled your hand and just handed it off to the next person and they had to do the dance?
0: I'm not sure I ever did that, but I've seen it, yeah.
1: I'm thinking of something else.
0: Yeah, I've never done that.
1: But it's the handoff. And it's like, oh, hey, Mike Lester, would you like to talk about? I'm like, oh, okay, great. Well, for the record, I'm not an attorney. All right, for starters, Cheryl. However, we do talk a lot about how, as a part of our comprehensive financial planning process and just analysis, basically just as a gift for individuals who take the time to come kick the tires at Talon, find out what we do and how we do it and whether or not we can benefit you, we had also found a way to offer free estate planning. So what does that really mean? I thought it'd be neat to at least explain it.
0: Yeah.
1: But let's start with a will. In a lot of ways, a will is a portion of an estate plan, but I think for a lot of reasons, most people don't have a lot of understanding about the other portions of estate planning, but then also just media. You know, we hear about wills and somebody had a will and they died and somebody contested the will and it turned into a whole big thing and it winds up in the media, right? I think of, was it Prince recently that somehow died, you know, with, that was a long time ago, but stuff that's been in the media where
0: a will was found in a couch.
1: Trying to figure out what to do with your stuff.
0: Or in a sock drawer. Or it's handwritten with a date that's.
1: Or something.
0: Yeah, yeah. So how do you handle those?
1: On a cocktail napkin. Who knows?
0: Right,
1: yeah. How do you do
0: right.
1: it? And what does that really mean? And what is a will? Because I have had conversations with people and estate planning is going to be a conversation that we have with anybody that we sit down with just in terms of we want to make sure that you're taken care of. But ultimately what happens is, you know, somebody might say, well, I have a will, so I'm good. But let's just start with a will. So a will is a part of an estate plan. It's literally your instructions, how you would like to have your assets distributed after you're gone. So this is where we see in the movies, you know, the Daddy Warbucks or whatever family and all the snobby rich kids come in and they sit around and try to figure out who gets what. And they're reading the will.
0: Yes.
1: That's sort of, I think, a lot of people's interpretation of it. But the reality is that the will is instructions for the courts, right? Or the judge. It's called probate court. So the key really is the estate planning component is a way for you to help yourself keep your estate from going through probate, which means you want your estate or your investments to avoid this process of where they establish clear title to it. So how do they distribute your stuff when you're gone? So the advantages that I want people to understand is really the estate planning component and the trust and the will and the power of attorney. And it's not just a trust and the will. It's a whole package. But we're just buttoning everything up so that you can be confident that when you're gone, your assets will be distributed in the way that you wanted them to be distributed. And the problem is a will doesn't do that. A will is just instructions for the probate court. But depending on the size of your estate would, that sounds weird, right? Your estate versus the state. But depending on the size of your estate and the state that you live in, the probate process is what it goes through to establish the clear title. And that just means who's actually going to get it. So you want to avoid probate if you can. And the reasons you want to avoid it is it's public, right? People don't talk about how much money they have. Well, the probate process is a public process. Somebody can look into that. It's time consuming. It doesn't happen overnight.
0: It can take a long time,
1: It can take a long time. I mean, you hear about probate processes going years, right? So you wouldn't want anybody to go through that. So let's make sure that your assets get where you want them to go as easy and as quickly as possible. There's a cost to it, right? So the state or the attorney that's handling your probate doesn't do it for free. You can eliminate that when you have your estate planning done. So it's really just privacy, saving money. So the cost of the probate process is typically more, certainly going to be more than what we're charging, which is zero, right, for your estate plan. But it's just a way to make sure that your assets get where you want them to go. Now, other families, it may be a little more complicated when it comes to their families. And we all know what these things are. But, you know, maybe there's second marriages in the family. Maybe you want to make sure that your direct family gets their portion of what's left to them. But if something were to happen to them, you want to make sure that it goes to the grandkids, right, as opposed to the spouse. I mean, there's just a lot of mechanics that can be put in there that are helpful. But I'll break it down this way. The estate planning, not just the will, but the trust, the power of attorney paperwork, everything that's given away as a gift, really to anybody who sits down with us, and obviously our clients are privy to this, but it's just a way for you to have peace of mind that your assets go where you want them to go. And it's very important to people, and I want to make sure they know that. So the reason we do a complimentary, Cheryl, is frankly because I don't think you can have a comprehensive financial plan if you're not planning for the now, right, and the middle, and then the end. And it's not comprehensive if you don't know what happens at the end, and we all know what that means. But it all has to be in there. So we offer it complimentary, and yeah, I mean, some attorneys charge a lot for it. Some attorneys don't charge too much for it. At the end of the day, it's a process. We just incorporate that into what we're doing for our clients and our listeners.
0: I would say to add one more thing, it's for the end and after, because it's all about what happens when you're gone and will things be handled the way you want them to be handled. 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Mike, it sounds like there's a lot to that. There's a lot more to talk about.
1: There's a lot to it, and I think that obviously people would appreciate getting complimentary financial planning and analysis and free wills and trusts. There's a value to all of that. But as you were talking, I was just sitting here thinking, just speaking to the person in their car or their boat or their garage, or, you know, wherever you're listening right now, like, what if I have zero interest in working with you, but I just want a free will and trust, right? So it's an obvious question. I say, well, no problem. What strings are attached? Well, the string is you're going to go through our financial planning process. So if all you want is a free will and trust, the catch is you got to get the free analysis and financial plan to get their free will and trust, right? So I guess you get more than you were looking for, but we're willing to give that away to you as a free gift if you're willing to commit the time. And it's about a half hour of your time for us to do the planning for you.
0: That's right. So again, that number is 904-454-4000. That's how you reach Mike Lester and Talon Wealth Management. You know, Mike, I saw J.P. Morgan was talking about how Americans should stop chasing something. Can you guess what they should stop chasing, according to J.P. Morgan?
1: I thought it was the American dream to chase things, but
0: well, they're saying to stop chasing
1: the Joneses,
0: the $1 million mark for retirement.
1: Okay. Depending on your math, depending on your situation, the amount of money you have to have set aside for retirement is going to be different. So if you use $1 million as the basis for, well, if I had $1 million, there's a million songs about it, right?
0: Yeah.
1: But it doesn't fix everybody's problem. Point is, you could get to the $1 million mark, and then you're like, well, got the $1 million, now I'm going to retire. And then you could come sit down with us and go, well, I got $1 million set aside for retirement. First thing I'm going to ask you is, how much do you spend in a year? Mm-hmm. And let's just say they said $10,000 a month. Like, okay, $10,000 a month. Your expenses are $120,000 a year. Got it. All right. Age is going to be important, right? So we have to look at life expectancy. How many years are you going to be spending $120,000 a year adjusted for inflation and taxes moving forward? Okay, I got that number. Now, how much do you have coming in aside from your portfolio? So Social Security, we could make that assumption. Is it just one Social Security or two Social Securities for the household? Any pensions out there, any real estate income, farm income, and we can go through everything. But Cheryl, it's to your point, it's the math. So if we can't get you to cover the expenses, and by the way, on if all you had was, when it came to details, well, I spend $120,000 a year, but I have $1 million in my portfolio and I'm 60 years old, I'm immediately going, well, I don't know that we could stretch $1 million for 35 years to the age of 95 at $120,000 a year, because we can all do the math. If you didn't, let's just say you made zero and you had no risk, you'd run out of money in less than 10 years.
0: Well, let me ask you this.
1: And we're looking at a 35-year timeline.
0: Do you find that people often spend more in those first few years of retirement than they did before retirement? In other words, they have all that time on their hands. Are they actually spending more money? in some cases?
1: What I find is that their opportunity to spend more would be, let's say, in the first 10 years of retirement, because that's when they've been anticipating this for a long time. They've got some things they would like to do that they haven't been able to do, but if they had the time to do it, they would, and now that they have the time, they will. And you can spend more on the front end and potentially less on the back end, but you still have to be prepared over time. And a big part of our job is just to make sure that people are realistic when it comes to their expectations on what their portfolios can do. And I can tell you, after 25 plus years, most people are realistic. The majority of the people that we talk to are in very good shape. They've maybe even over prepared for retirement. They could probably spend more without running out of money than they've told us they could spend. I mean, we can show them what those numbers look like when we do the analysis. But there are going to be situations where somebody's, again, we're using this as a generic term, but, you know, the $1 million mark that J.P. Morgan has come back on, you know, we're using this as a conversation piece. But I like the conversation piece because a lot of people think this way. How much do I need for retirement? Well, how much you need for retirement is different than what other people need for retirement. But it depends on all the pieces. And so we're connecting the dots in the financial plan. So, you know, if $1 million's enough, it's enough. If $1 million's too much, it's too much. If $1 million's not enough, it's not enough. We can show you all of that. And then somebody's going to get the opportunity to adjust what they're doing to meet their goals. So if their goal was $1 million, but they're having too much income, then we have to have a conversation about reducing the expenses to reduce the income. If they've saved more than they need, we can have a conversation about, well, technically you could spend more. If you don't spend more, you're just going to accumulate more over time. Let's figure out what to do with that on the back end. Again, the estate planning, you know, wills and trusts, and make sure it gets distributed the right way. But I just think everybody deserves to work with somebody that has a, if you choose to work with a financial advisor, you deserve to work with someone that has a vested interest in you doing well, that's working for you. And not every day or every week or every month is going to go perfectly. 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And I think that's really the catalyst for this whole show, explaining to people that you should have conversations with advisors that have a vested interest in you doing well, and advisors that are going to show you what all of your options are. 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So we're an open book and a sounding board for anybody who has questions, but certainly we'd like to have that conversation with you to show you what we do, which is why we provide complimentary planning and free estate planning.
0: 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We have much more ahead. Guarding Your Nest Egg with Mike Lester. We'll be right back.
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0: You're tuned to Guarding Your Nest Egg with Mike Lester. I'm Cheryl White. Mike, early in the show, I was talking about working as a retirement plan, you know, continuing to work into your 70s and 80s because you have to.
1: Yes.
0: But now I'd like to talk about...
1: Well, you have to. What if you just wanted to?
0: That's okay too, where we're going. Yes. Because I found a story about a couple who started selling cinnamon buns out of their U-Haul truck because I guess it was grandma's recipe or something, and they just decided to start trying to sell them. Huge success. And so I was thinking, in retirement, a lot of people have things they've always wanted to do, like bake grandma's cinnamon buns and see if anyone would buy them. And sometimes things take off, or even if they don't, if you're just having fun doing something you've always wanted to do, then work in retirement sounds pretty good.
1: Well, yeah, I mean, so there's different ways to work in retirement. We were talking about just the financial aspect of it.
0: Mm-hmm.
1: And I don't know how many of grandma's cinnamon buns you have to sell to, you know, start supplementing your retirement income. But obviously that was a great success. But many, many people are just going back to all of the meetings that I've had over years and years and years and conversations. And yeah, I mean, some people just want to do the whole, you know, take this job and shove it. Just let me know when I can walk away. I'm never going back. Other people, they derive happiness from working, and it doesn't make one better than the other. It's just what makes you happy. I'm thinking about Charlie, who's been a client for a while, and he's become a good friend, and, you know, he calls and we have conversations, but he's 95. I mean, you would never know it to meet him, but he's just a serial entrepreneur. I mean, he just keeps running and building businesses, and that's what keeps him young, and that's what he wants to do. He probably drives 5 to 8 hours every day just to get from one place to the other and see his businesses. We work together because he sold some businesses, and he needed to have that money work for him, and he had been listening to us on the radio. But to be happy, he needs to get up and maintain his routine. And it probably does keep him young, right? And he just keeps going. But other people, like I said, some just want to walk away, never go back. Other people are somewhere in between. They just need something to keep them going. And I did at least two plans last week where individuals were retiring, but they were going to do consulting after they retired.
0: Okay.
1: And the reason for the consulting wasn't necessarily because they needed the additional revenue, but more because they just wanted to take a step back from the day to day. They wanted more time to do the things, but they also realized that if I just quit cold turkey and didn't work and I was trying to fill my day, I want things to do. And so that's what's so great about just the flexibility of financial planning and what can be done.
0: So if a couple came to you and said, Mike, I know when we put together our comprehensive financial plan, we said we wanted to do this, but now we've decided we want to start a business. Can you help, you know, change that plan around? Is it flexible enough to do that?
1: Yeah. So, I mean, one of the great things about not selling products to people, and again, when I say product, I mean annuities, mostly fixed indexed annuities, just products that tie your money up potentially for the rest of your life. If I had $1 million set aside for retirement and somebody convinced me, it could be any number, let's just say they said, well, put $500,000 into a fixed indexed annuity. Well, that money would just be shelved potentially forever, particularly if I'm taking income from it. And I really wouldn't be earning much of anything on it. And then if later in life I decided, or even in that moment, I wanted to start a business, it would be very hard for me to go back and get money from that retirement plan, or certainly the annuity account, because there's penalties to get out of the annuity. But then also, let's just say it was your retirement plan at work. There's a tax scenario. So if I'm having a conversation with someone about wanting to start a business, that's going to be in the financial plan. And honestly, as we're just discovery, as we're having conversations before we do the financial plan, that's usually going to come up in the conversation. And then somebody usually wants to know, well, you know, I've either got a business I'm going to participate in, or I want to start one and I need to know what's the best place to take the money from in order to fund that business on the startup side. But I think that it's great to have something that you wake up to go do in retirement, because I just don't think as human beings, it's very hard for our bodies to do 10 or 20 or 30 or 40 years of something and then just wake up the next day and it completely changes. We need a smoother transition. Mm-hmm. And sometimes that transition is you stop working altogether and then you move into all the hobbies and the family stuff, right? And it's like you never skipped a beat. Not everybody has that. Some people want to keep working or volunteering, but it can all be worked into a financial plan. People just need the confidence to be retired. And the confidence is I can retire and stay that way. It's nice to work for money that you don't necessarily have to have. You're working because you want to, not because you need to.
0: Right. So that's maybe where that consulting came in. So it was sort of a transitional thing. Working part-time is another way that you can transition into retirement, not just flip that switch all at once.
1: No, absolutely. By the way, people get paid well to consult, and then their hours are typically better. So it just depends on really on what you're doing. And we talk about all these interesting things. How do you get paid in retirement? What if you had a part-time job? What if you do consulting? What if you just volunteer? What if you never go back to work and you just travel and spend time with kids or grandkids? I mean, all of this can be done, but the reason there are so many different scenarios is because everybody's different and what makes them happy is different. So if I back that into what we do for a living, sure, we have fun on the radio show every week, but the idea of the radio show is to encourage people to find out what all of their investment options are and to help people make informed decisions. It's not hard to find a financial advisor. God forbid you Google it, right? You're going to get all or fill out a survey online. You probably wish you never did. It might be harder to find somebody that works for you or that you want to work with, but I think communication is key. And maybe it's because my mother was a school teacher or just how I grew up, but the process of helping people make informed decisions as opposed to this process of a sales pitch and sort of strong-arming people into things or using scare tactics, none of that's necessary. I mean, people know that markets go up and they go down. People know they don't want to run out of money in retirement. People know they want to protect their health. That's one of the most important things. Doesn't matter how much money you have if you don't have your health. I mean, people already know all of this. Trying to scare people about it, I think, is a problem. So instead of scaring people, take the time, sit down, educate them on what their options are. It doesn't matter how many meetings that takes. Provide value. Where's the value in working with talent? Well, that's a perceived value. I can tell you what I think it is. You know, active management of portfolios is better than hang in there. I think having somebody you can call and trust when it comes to not just your investments and how they're invested and the growth, but also income and tax planning is important. I think estate planning is important. But that doesn't mean everybody else is going to see it that way. So I think if we just start with, let's help you understand what your options are after we've listened to what your goals are, and then let the investor, they don't have to do it themselves. But you're going to get feedback from somebody. If you're having an honest conversation with somebody about all of their options, they're going to give you feedback, mm-hmm. right? People get a little nervous about the complexity of how investments can work sometimes, and that's understandable. But at the same time, if you can work with somebody you trust to help you and guide you through that, I think you'll be more successful in retirement, not just financially, but really just between your ears, right? Just the head game of being retired and not being able to worry about money so that you can enjoy the retirement and your family, that's really our goal.
0: You know, I hope our listeners heard what you said comes first, and that is listening and finding out what your goals are.
1: No, it really is. Yeah, step is to figure it out. And then also, we're showing people all the options that they have, and we're doing it on a weekly basis. And it's actually pretty common that somebody will say, like, well, how come somebody didn't show that to us before, or how come we didn't know about it before? And what's really interesting about that question and the brutal honesty of it is, well, it's not because the person that you were talking to, if they were licensed like us, and many, many are, they are completely capable, meaning they're licensed to do what we do and how we do it. They're authorized to present you with all of your investment options and help you make an informed decision. So the reality is they could have done that for you. They're choosing not to. And it doesn't make them bad people, but sometimes the business model that they have or the company that they work for, it's not that they don't want you to know. It just makes their business more complex if they're dealing with some of the other options that are out there. And they're trying to streamline it for their business model. But them streamlining their business model into something they have to pigeonhole you into may, but also may not be what's best for your retirement. So it really is up to you to find out what your options are, which is why we make ourselves accessible, right, for calls
0: That's
1: and
0: right.
1: emails.
0: Yeah, so to wrap it all up, if you are 55 or over and you've put aside $250,000 or more for retirement, then please do give us a call for the complimentary comprehensive financial plan. 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And Mike, that's our show for this week.
1: Oh, already. All right. Perfect.
0: Thanks so much for joining us this week, and we'll see you back here at this same time next week. 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
2: The Secret Service kills a gunman. I'm Ron Truster, Fox News. A gunman is dead, killed by Secret Service after opening fire on the White House. Fox's Madeline Rivera says he was no stranger to law enforcement.
3: Federal law enforcement sources tell Fox News Digital the suspect was 21-year-old Nasir Best from Maryland. Best allegedly had encountered Secret Service at least twice last year and had a history of mental health issues. Court records state Best was charged in July with trying to enter a restricted area near the White House. Authorities say Best told them he was Jesus Christ and that he wanted to get arrested. Best was also reportedly detained by Secret Service the previous month for flagging down agents and making threats. The president saying on Truth Social, the gunman near the White House had a violent history and possible obsession with our country's most cherished structure.
2: The gunfire critically injured a bystander. President Trump says a peace deal between the U.S. and Iran has been largely negotiated following a call with leaders of several countries in the Middle East. And he's winning praise from Republicans, including Indiana Republican Congressman Marlon Stuzman.
4: President Trump's diplomacy and his ability to bring these countries together for common causes is why they're so effective right now. Iran is on an island by themselves in the Middle East, and so President Trump has a lot of leverage.
2: Stutzman on Fox and Friends Weekend. Critics say Iran has the leverage and has not confirmed possible President Trump's claim that an agreement is largely negotiated. For much of the U.S., Memorial Day weekend does not feel like the start of summer. It's cold and rainy in the Northeast and Great Lakes area, bitter in the West with dry and warm weather expected. This holiday weekend has a history of fickle weather. Sometimes it can be warm and sunny, others not. 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
10: Look for mostly sunny skies through the rest of the day today. Plenty muggy, down to 63 tomorrow morning after an 82-degree high today. Memorial Day, muggy 83, and then rain and thunder Tuesday, Wednesday, and Thursday. 79 Tuesday, low 80s Wednesday and Thursday. I'm Chief Meteorologist James Adelot for Fox 23 and 102.3 KRMG, Tulsa's News and Talk.
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1: 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Ben Morgan here from KRMG. Got Paul Berry from Pro Thermal.
2: Yes, sir. How are you doing?
1: Yeah, I'm doing well. How are you doing, Paul?
2: Not too bad. It's been a minute since I've been on, but glad to be here today. It's a special day, so
1: it always feels really, really special when we have Paul Berry in the show.
2: Yeah, it's always
1: very homey. Yeah. Very nice and relatable.
2: Yeah, try to be for the most part, you know, just a normal old dude, I guess.
1: As you mentioned, we do have a kind of a special show here today. I'm going to get through all this stuff so we can get right into it. 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And we are live on the show today, so if you want to call or text us, 918-921-1023 is the number to do that. Paul, whew.
2: That's a lot to say, man.
1: I know. I got through all of that.
2: Yeah.
1: It's all good. We have Mike Mueller here on the show today. Hi, Mike.
3: Hey, guys. Good morning. What's going on?
1: How you doing, man?
3: Pretty good. Pretty good.
1: Paul and Mike are here on the show today because it is the Memorial Day weekend, a very important day to American service members.
3: Mm-hmm. Yes, sir.
1: And I just wanted to, well, you had the idea to dedicate today's show to military, active military members, first responders, military veterans, and you've brought Mike in, who we're going to learn has had military service. Mm-hmm. But I want to really just give you guys the floor to have your conversation. I will, you know, sporadically interject and remind everybody how to reach out to Pro Thermal. But go ahead, guys.
2: Sweet.
1: The floor's yours.
2: Yeah, so it's Mike. He's one of our service managers over at Pro Thermal, been with us for a while now. He's one of our veterans as well, and he's got a few things that he'd like to share today. So we thought it'd be important to have him on. He was in the Navy for how many years was it?
3: It's about 5 years, Paul. Yeah,
2: five years
3: actually,
2: yeah.
3: Exactly. So I had did one full contract and got in and got out, but it was definitely a life-changing experience. And, you know, friendships that you make along the way definitely are pretty important as well. So a little bit about that too. So I will say, you know, being that we're working with Pro Thermal, one of the best companies out here in Tulsa, not across the board, right, in terms of how you guys treat your people, but I will say how they treat veterans and veteran families, first responders, teachers and people that help out the community. Our biggest thing is that you guys really do impact a lot. So I just want to say thank you first and foremost for even having me on the team, man. But for inviting me on a Saturday, Memorial Day weekend.
2: Yeah.
3: It's pretty awesome. But a little bit about my service too. So I was a Navy for 5 years active duty. Before that, I was just a kid, right? I was a 19, 20-year-old kid kind of floating around. Didn't really have a lot of, you know, things going on. And when I decided to join, it was one of those things where I was like, you know, I had a lot of family in the military. We'll talk a little bit about yours as well. But two grandfathers that both served, one of them Army, one of them Navy, Seabee, Vietnam, Korea, kind of respectively. And then my dad as well. He was an Army mechanic and served over in Germany for a few years. And so it's kind of bred into us as young men, young boys, you know, that military service and family is all super important stuff, and it really does. And I just want to say, like, you know, that's one of the things that kind of led me into, honestly, the trades, which is kind of funny, but you get that that kind of experience of hands-on experience and training and what that looks like, and, you know, family values, and mm-hmm. all that ties into what I do today. So it's pretty awesome.
2: Yeah. That excuse me. Oh, I got a little bit emotional when you're talking there.
3: Yeah, I see it in your eyes.
2: Yeah.
3: Thanks,
2: that's
3: awesome.
2: So that's really awesome too. I mean, you know, being in the trades is one of the things that, been several years that I've been in it. I've noticed a lot of guys that I've gone to school with or even females that I've gone to school with and things like that, they were all had some sort of military background. Mm-hmm. So in the trades, I mean, that's a huge like recruiting tool for us, somebody that has, you know, had that sort of experience. And we really love hiring those type of people because they're, you know, have that structure about, like Mike, you know, it's got the structure about, you know, having that discipline, I guess, if that's that's the right word.
3: It definitely is a discipline for sure.
2: Yeah.
3: And it takes a lot to do the job that we do out in the field.
2: Right. And just wanting to work hard and learn and be successful. That's kind of that military mindset. So we really appreciate, you know, you. And then of course, you know, then, you know, I've got several, you know, family members that have been, I've never personally served, but that have been there on the, you know, in the military or police officers, first responders, but also have plenty of friends and one particular friend that, you know, he did lose his life it's, you know, it's a little bit tough to talk about that one, but, he's a really good dude. And, just remember he was on my wrestling team and, going through high school and everything like that. But, and of course I got most people don't know this, but got my girlfriend that she actually served 20 years. And so it's pretty wild. So, and she's got plenty of family members and family and close people to her that have been, you know, kind of lost. So.
3: Well, that's what this weekend kind of about, right? It's, and a lot of people, as a veteran out in the community and stuff, people always say, oh, thank you for your service, especially like this weekend, right? And it's always one of those things where it's like I'm just the lucky one that came back.
2: Right.
3: You know, so I did my first tour overseas was 2011 and through 12. It was like with the Marines, actually. So being a Navy guy, they don't have the Marine Corps, they don't have an actual medical branch, right? So the Navy kind of covers that for them. I came in as a hospital corpsman, which is like basically like a medic for trauma and combat stuff. So we came in, did all the training. It takes about a year roughly through school and all the training. They send you out in different states, but started out in Illinois. And then I ended up in North Carolina for a while, Virginia, then back to North Carolina, where I was attached to an infantry battalion, 1st Battalion, 6th Marines. I mean, those are your brothers now, right? Like, 'cause a lot of my friends where I came from, they didn't join directly. And I was kind of one of the first ones to go. And the ones that did actually came straight to Oklahoma for the Air Force. But, you know, I kind of didn't really, I knew what I wanted to do. I knew I wanted to help people. I knew I wanted to be in a position where I would be set up for after. And the medical branch seemed like a really, really great one. And so I'll speak a little bit about that too. But so I get through my training and get to my attached to this first command. And within about 6 months of attaching the first command, I was basically deploying overseas to Afghanistan for Operation OEF. We got to a really an area that our division had already been in the year prior. So a lot of our, you know, corporals and stuff that are above us were very well versed in, you know, in that area, which is funny because, you know, it's like you don't think it was 20.

0: a way of life. And for those of us in the U.S., that's one of those things where we have to, you know, thank God every day, because that's definitely a blessing to have what we have. And it's, you know, something I will always cherish and fight for. So that's the one thing I will say. But, you know, after within the first 30 days, I mean, I remember the first every patrol we took, because you have to have a corpsman on every patrol. You have to have a, whether it's a mobile patrol or a foot mounted patrol or, you know, and that's just because you have to, you want to have some medical support somewhere, right? You're kind of expecting it. Our particular AO was set up to basically kind of train with these guys for about a month, and then we're supposed to head up to this area called Sangin Valley. I'll get kind of detailed, sorry. And Sangin Valley, and we ended up, our area of patrol actually ended up getting so heavily hit with our company that in the first month that we ended up having to stay, and the rest of our battalion just ripped up north, and we kind of stayed down south in Marja. And that was the first thing. Like, we actually, so seven corpsmen attached to a company of about 70 Marines, roughly. And all the numbers, but I'm not the top brass. I'm like the little guy in totem pole, right? So I'm always the last to know, first to go.
1: Right.
0: And, so we ended up losing, in that first week, we actually lost I thought we lost. We actually didn't lose them, thank God. But, our head corpsman for the entire company, our company corpsman, got hit an IED. The CEO of the company also lost his foot. It was just a crazy thing to see happen. And, you know, so again, this is just like work, and wherever else you're at, it's the next man up mentality. So we go from 7 to 6 real quick. And then they pull me from Motor T, and I'm instantly in this company, back on the line with the guys. So now we're down to lower numbers. And, that within the next, eight weeks, we ended up actually, so it's just not normal that you see KIAs like, as rapidly as in the first week or two, because you're still kind of attached to a bigger battalion typically.
1: Right.
0: And, we ended up having to, just some pretty weird stuff happened, and we ended up losing another corpsman within another week or two. And he actually was a KIA in casualty, so he actually passed in theater. And then about 4 weeks later, we ended up losing another corpsman. So this is kind of hits home for me, because that deployment was particular, because I had to, you know, these are people that I train with, you know, daily, and guys that I know. And the funny thing is, I don't have to work with them directly every day, because we train together. We are brothers, you know, because we're in the same position, right, covering the same company of people. And then we disperse, because we have to cover all of each other's shifts, right? So imagine, like, you know, you're working the first shift, I work the second shift, and there's only so many we can cover. So we can imagine the workload that was put on the rest of the corpsmen. And so they had took, and that was not normal to see that, to have seven and then you lose three in the first. And we ended up, the first guy ended up having, he was in a coma for months, but he ended up waking up and, rehabilitating and everything. But, you know, you're never the same.
1: Yeah.
0: So to lose, you know, two brothers like that, you know, Brian Lundy and Riley Callender along, those were two guys that I was, you know, very, in terms of, you know, just, it's just sad, because these are kids, you know, looking back, and like, you know, as a father now, it's like, my whole purpose now in life is really just family, father, you know, fatherhood and values like that. That's kind of why I love the trades, actually, because being, you know, I've worked for, you know, I'll talk about that after, but I do want to hear about your family's kind of experience with it. And we're both getting emotional on a Saturday morning.
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9: Yeah, appreciate it, man. And
0: Thanks for sharing that story, Mike. That was, I've heard that several times, but never in that much detail.
7: So. Oh, sorry. Yeah,
0: that was good. No, I really
7: say, yeah, thank you for letting me honor my brothers and their memory and stuff. That's kind of what this weekend's about, so I appreciate that.
0: That's no, cool. Man, that was awesome. That's a really good, just a really good segment there, so I appreciate that. But yeah, like, you know, with Pro Thermal, and obviously, you know, like, we really try to give back to that community a lot, you know, veterans, first responders, even extends out to, I know we don't talk a lot about it, but nurses and teachers here in Oklahoma as well. So, so those are the people that are kind of on the, you know, obviously the front lines for the community and then overseas and all that type of stuff. So that's one thing that we've always put an emphasis on. Even prior to David and I merging, this is, I'll give, you know, obviously David 100% credit for the membership for the military and first responders.
7: Yeah, the Gold Star families.
0: Yeah, Gold Star families. That was 100% his idea and everything. Mm-hmm. Even prior to that, I know we gave, I mean, my previous company, we'd give special thanks to military veterans. So that's just one big thing we've always wanted to put an emphasis on. So it's been awesome.
7: Yeah,
0: you know, and I've had, like I said, I've never had the privilege of serving or anything like that, but I know plenty of people that did, especially my family. Like I mentioned, my girlfriend, she was in there for 20 years, lost, you know, several of her friends and, you know, and things like that. And it was, you know, get to hear some of her stories was pretty, you know, pretty impactful. You know, it was pretty interesting to see, you know, some of the things that she experienced as well. But anyway, I go to my family, you know, it's just, I'm sure somewhere along the lines, like, there was somebody in my family. I know my granddaddy was in the Korean War. But you know, maybe prior to him, mm-hmm. I'm sure we lost some folks that were in my family that were in the military.
7: Yeah.
0: I don't have any direct, family that I know of anyway.
7: Yeah.
0: That, you know, had lost their life, but I know plenty of that had served. You know, uncle in the Coast Guard, and maybe that's, you know, with the Navy, Coast Guard and Navy there. But
7: the Coast Guardies are awesome,
0: right? Yeah. So he was in the Coast Guard and one in the Air Force, and then he transformed, is that the right word, or transferred? I guess
7: it's not right. Yeah, don't say transition. I don't know if that's weird enough or not.
0: Right? Yeah. So he transferred over to the Army, and then
7: got it.
0: You know, several uncles that, really cool. that have served. So it's really awesome. And then, like we had talked about earlier, like the trades, like that's, you know, growing up, I never thought that I'd be, you know, in air conditioning for a living.
7: No, right?
0: Actually, my granddaddy, he was a sheet metal guy, whatever. But, anyways, and kind of that's what transitioned me into it. I know we're kind of getting it close to the end there, so maybe we can bring, you know.
7: Yeah, well, I will say, you know, the trades does bring a lot, and you guys do help out families and stuff. And if we're looking for, you know, if you're coming from the military background and you have that work ethic and you want to win and help your family, Pro Thermal does an amazing job of giving you your time back with it, right, and family and the support, and it gives you the tools basically to be successful. And that's what I love about the trades, and the fact that you guys support that much of it is awesome. I just want to say, you know, thank you, Paul, for even giving me the opportunity to work with Pro Thermal and the team out here. It's amazing. You guys are very, very a cut above for sure.
0: Yeah, I appreciate that a lot. That's a huge honor just to have somebody say that. But yeah, we are a very family driven company, and you know, that's, you know, we work hard. I mean, there's no doubt about it. You can ask any of our guys. They work hard for us, and I think it's because we take good care of them. You know, so you take good care of people, they're going to work hard. And
7: I mean, you support our wives, man.
0: Yeah,
7: this is amazing.
0: I appreciate that. Now we'll wrap it up pretty quick before we go to break. I know I just want to share one quick story way off the topic of veterans and stuff, but interviewed a guy the other day. Man, he's a journeyman. Okay. So a journeyman guy, this is what irritated me a lot. Like, really good installer, making $17 an hour, and respectably, you know, $17 an hour is not horrible money, but for a guy that's busting his butt.
7: Yeah.
0: And I told him what we pay. He said, "How can you do that?" And I said, "We charge enough to be able to pay our guys correctly." You know, like, we'll talk more about that after the break. But
8: we will. We're going to go ahead and throw it on over to, not to cut you guys off, some news and weather. We'll be right back with Pro Thermal Heating and Cooling's complete home cover right here on 102.3 KRMG, Tulsa's News and Talk.
9: killed late yesterday near the White House after trading gunfire with the Secret Service.
10: Federal law enforcement sources tell Fox News Digital the suspect was 21-year-old Nasir Best from Maryland. Best allegedly had encountered Secret Service at least twice last year and had a history of mental health issues. Court records state Best was charged in July with trying to enter a restricted area near the White House.
9: Fox's Madeline Rivera in D.C. It looks like a peace deal with Iran might be getting closer. Secretary of State Marco Rubio.
11: I believe, you know, maybe more news coming out a little bit later today on this topic, and I'll leave it to the president to make further announcements on it. Suffice it to say that some progress has been made, significant progress, although not final progress has been made.
9: Secretary Rubio currently in India meeting with government officials there. 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
12: 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Severe thunderstorms and tornadoes are threats in green country.
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2: 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We are live here on the show today. It is a complete home comfort with Ben Morgan from KRMG. We've got Paul Berry from ProThermal. And we got Mike Mueller from ProThermal. It is the Memorial Day weekend special.
3: Yeah.
4: Yeah.
2: We are dedicating the full hour to you guys and talking about military, veteran, and first responder service. I will occasionally chime in a little bit, but we do have a text here. I'm not actually sure what her name is, but I will read her text here. It says, thank you for mentioning Gold Star, as I am a mother of one, and not too many understand that term and respond with a, oh, congratulations. Yes, it hurts. However, it is a grand opportunity to gently enlighten. So I do want to shout out that texter who texted in. All right, Mike and Paul, I'll go ahead and throw it on over to you.
4: Yeah, we really appreciate that. I don't know who it was, but that's awesome. You know, and Gold Star families are obviously very, very important part of all this, you know. So
3: yeah, and I'll speak with that too. Like, you know, it's not a badge they wear, you know, to you know, I guess, you know, get out there and like share it in terms of be expressive about it, right? You don't, you know, it's not, it's more of a humble you know, thank you from our country to honor that, you know, that family. But it's really, it's a lot because it's pretty heavy stuff. But, I will say, like, you know, those, my wife was an ombudsman, during my deployment. And, meaning she was basically like the person who would, who'd contact the, you know, the base and basically be like the point of contact from the command to the families that are, of the members that are overseas. And that's a very heavy term in terms of that. But, but moving forward, like that's, you know, those are the people that we really do want to support and help and because they've given a lot and we know, and that's why this weekend honors them, obviously. But it's more than that. It's you know, we should be honoring them every day.
4: Right.
3: And the memory is honestly what helps. Helps build this, you know, things like that we have, and so yeah, I will say that, like, the reason why I joined was because I had an overwhelming sense of pride in my country, and you know, I wanted to, you know, my family to be proud of me. That's why a lot of guys in that young age, they have this sense, you know, and then you get once you see it in real life, what that combat designation looks like, you tend to, you know, realize that you didn't really want that. You wanted other things, but what you got out of it was a lot more, and you grow up pretty quickly, and and then, you know, but your values do change, and hopefully for the better. But, you know, I will say, being a veteran and being in the combat theater and stuff like that, it's, it, you know, it does, I say, it's like, you know, yeah, I'm proud. I'm very proud of it, and I will never lose that pride. But I know what, you know, what people have lost, and that's why one thing that I will always strive to work towards, bettering, you know, the lives of people around me because of it. So, and again, thank you for whoever texted that in. I appreciate you, you know, acknowledging it. But at the same time, it's you know, we thank you for your sacrifice as well. So,
4: right,
3: but
4: yeah, that's really, really cool. I don't know if we've ever actually got a text on the air. Yeah, I know we got,
3: feel free to call in if you want to talk to me and stuff and share your story and your family story. But, meanwhile, I do want to say, like, the whole transition out of the military, it's what a lot of family and a lot of people struggle with. And, this is where the trade comes in, right? And you mentioned, a technician that was a journeyman or, basically it was, you know, I know how our guys get paid and how well we take care of them and how that impacts their lives, because they're able to buy things like houses.
4: Yep.
3: And, you know, if they're young, they'll buy the car they want.
4: Right.
3: Or they'll take their family on a vacation that they wouldn't have been able to take working nine to five somewhere else. But truly, you guys do give, you know, more than your fair share in terms of what I've experienced. Being, you know, it's my transitional period from military service, coming out, by the way, I was going to college and using my GI Bill and getting all that, you know, help and support. And then we had our first kid and reality hit oh, yeah. hard home, right?
4: No
3: so
4: feeling.
3: You have to make money. And, at the time I was going to be a teacher and I was coaching at the local high schools and, doing all this volunteer stuff and not really thinking about money. It was more about, you know, just enjoying my time after a long, you know, I would say 5 years.
4: Right.
3: So, with that, you know, my wife, she was the breadwinner. I was doing great with that. It was awesome, right? But we had her first baby and she said, you know, I really want to take some time, and kind of figure me and this and the baby out and our new family, right? So that's when, you know, I looked into the trades as an option because my brother at the time was actually, one of a really good technician at a big company.
4: Right.
3: And, so he said, hey, Mike, like this is what I make. This is what I work. You know, I have time. You know, the cool thing is that with HVAC specifically, you know, we have a busy season and then we have a little bit slower seasons right. in between the spring and the fall. And we call that like our maintenance time. And then we have, you know, our busy getting back the winter, but, so I looked into it and I was like, wow, I can actually support my family. She can stay home for, mm-hmm. for a, you know, extended period of time. And, once I got into it, I really dove into that whole side of it. And I think, you know, it was a testament to, you know, if you put your mind into something, whether it's, I mean, once you have direction, right? Because most young kids don't have that.
4: Right.
3: But once you have the direction and you put your mind to it and actually apply yourself and you treat it like a profession, not like a yep. job and stuff. And we see this all the time.
4: 100%.
3: But yeah, you put it, you know, you put that towards professional growth and you know, and then, you have your purpose. You find your purpose in life, you know, which is family or whatever it is, right? Like I tell him, I have a 23-year-old cousin who's a technician. His purpose is to have the coolest cars. That's right. fine, right? And I'll support him 100% because it drives, right. him to work every day. Gets in there on time. You know, that, right. that why behind his passion. But, you know, that's kind of like my story. Like I have two, you know, beautiful boys. They're actually kind of involved in some parts of the business in terms of like doing, you know, reading our reviews online or doing some commercials for us and stuff like yeah. that. But my wife, she's, you know, since then, she's actually stayed home since. I mean, she hasn't had to go back to work. We've lived a humble but awesome life. And, you know, a big part of that's because of people like you. And it's, you know, you don't find that at big companies. You find that with family owned businesses who care. And, you know, it's just one of the things. I've been a number as well. So that's not something you want to be.
4: Yeah.
3: So.
4: Yeah. Same thing, man. Like, I've worked for some very large companies before I decided to start my own thing. And man, I've never, like, it's a very similar story to you is like, you know, I had dreams of, you know, wrestling and making it to, you know, doing all kinds of either going to, I don't think I was ever going to be good enough to make it to the Olympics, but that was my goal. And, you know, so I had those. And then lo and behold, my son comes along, you know, I was 20 years old. I think something like that, I was about 20 years old. I had to figure out what I'm going to do with my life. And I'm like, okay, well, I can't wrestle for a living. And, you know, unless you're like Hulk Hogan or, you know, that's fake stuff, but you know what I mean?
5: Yeah, brother.
4: Yeah, that's right. That's a good voice.
3: That's good.
4: Yeah, that was real good.
5: Sorry. Good. I'm here, guys.
4: Yeah.
5: Don't worry.
4: Ben's over here. Yeah, he really is. But anyways, and so I had to figure out real quick what I wanted to do with my life. And so I was like, well, I don't know. I know a lot of my family was in the trades, either welders, pipe mm-hmm. fitters, HVAC guys, plumbers,
3: mechanics,
4: yep. you know, they're long line of trades.
3: Tradesmen, yeah, 100%.
4: And so I was like, well, what can I do? And so I went and talked to a school, I'll give them a little plug, I guess, called WTI.
3: Hey.
4: They used to have one local here in Tulsa. I think it's closed down, but this in Wichita. And so
3: yep.
4: sat down with them, talked with them, and they're like, oh, yeah, you're going to make all this money doing this. Trades are never going anywhere. And then I get in the field and like, shoot, where's all that money, man? I was making $12 an hour. It's like, this ain't good.
3: Yeah.
4: I was like, long story short, I started a business knowing like, okay, I got to figure out a way to pay these guys a livable wage.
3: Yep.
4: You know, and so David's been a huge part of it, figured out a way to make that happen. You know, you got guys that are, it's another little emotional topic there. But got guys that, you know, come in that are able to actually change their life and go buy the car, buy the house that they've wanted to do or take care of their families.
3: Yeah, you know? Keep so their wives been, home with, you know, or
4: yeah,
3: one, know, or take their, you know, buy their time, get their time back.
4: Yeah, one guy in particular, like, shoot, I remember he was just a head case, man.
3: Mm-hmm.
4: It's a big problem, you know, just a didn't really have much direction and this and that. And he's one of our top producers.
3: Yeah. Yeah.
4: So
3: it's a testament to what you guys, you know, put out in the homes every single day. Right. So, you know, I look at it and I do help teach the service guys. I teach, you know, them, you know, how to basically run proper service calls and serve our standard across the board. And that's the standard right. that you and David set for us. And, once you live and breathe that, you can take care of your first customer, which is your employee.
4: Right.
3: And that's the thing. You take care of your employees, what happens? They naturally take care of your business.
4: Right.
3: And then every customer that they walk into. So
4: yeah.
3: That's one thing that I noticed, you know, even yesterday when I was riding along with Josephine, one of our female technicians, who's amazing, by the way. Very
4: really
3: technical,
4: good.
3: Very, very good with communication, very clean in terms of like how she operates in the house. But I mean, the homeowner, even after I left, I came like halfway through her call just to see how she was doing our quarterly, you know, reviews.
4: Yeah.
3: And the homeowner's like, hey, before I left, she pulled me aside. She goes, you know, you have an amazing tech. She's awesome. She took care of my house. She protected everything. She wore her booties in the house. And I was like, yeah, that's awesome. I expect that. But also it's her testament that she's paid well enough to believe in everything that we teach her.
4: Right.
3: And she applies it.
4: She does.
3: Because she cares.
4: Yeah.
3: You know, that's not normal, by the way.
4: Yeah, it's not.
3: Like,
4: she's one of the ones that came
3: exceeds,
4: from, she's one of the ones that came from a company, very large company here, just didn't pay her what she's worth, you know? It's like, how do they sleep at night? People get ask me that all the time. Like, we were talking during the break with the Tommy Mello.
3: Yeah.
4: And how they, you know, people, how do you sleep at night charging what you charge these people, you know? And we charge a fair price. We're not unreasonable
3: absolutely.
4: At all. You know, so I'm not going to say that, but it's like, and he responded with, you know, well, how do you sleep at night not being able to take care of your employees, pay them a livable wage, pay them holiday pay and vacation pay,
3: give them time off,
4: off with their families. It's pretty wild,
3: it's
4: man.
3: I overheard it. I was meeting about 2 weeks ago, and Dave was in there asking, you know, whose kids are playing sports this spring. This is a few weeks ago now, but
4: yeah.
3: And we go, hey, you know, a few hands raised, and he was like, well, okay, well, you know, did they have ability for us to sponsor the team and take care of them and give them things?
4: Right.
3: Like, even I think he even said, like, I know he's like, well, we have a sponsor, but we could use this and that. And he said, I'll do it right now. And, and then you came in and even dropped in the cash. You gave me cash. I was like, please. Doing
4: yeah.
3: That's awesome. Also, you know,
4: right.
3: So that's one thing I love, that you guys, you know, whether it's, you know, a little league or a flag football team, you know, I always see the Pro Thermal banner now. It's like, and the kids, it's so cool to see that, because you guys really do. And then I remember you calling, you know, I think it was Daniel in the field saying, hey, like, I know you got, you know, some stuff this afternoon with the kids, like, get out of here, you know, like, you go back and get time with family. Right now it's not the busy season. This is the time where we help people. This is, I want to help you right now, get back to your home. And so those are just cool stories. But you know, I see it every day. This is one of those things. You know, I'm proud of where I work, but it's all also because it's a testament to, you know, the type of people that run the business and what their values are too. So
4: yeah,
3: very
4: that's
3: cool.
4: Yeah. That's,
3: so if you're looking for work, and you're hands on,
4: Well,
6: 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If you are looking for work, I'll chime in here a little bit to reach out to tell people how to reach out to Pro Thermal at 918-212-0248. 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
10: I want to share a message from Wayne. He's the owner of Lifetime Transmissions, and he wanted to reflect on what Memorial Day is really about. It was originally called Decoration Day, and it was a day set aside to remember and honor Civil War dead by decorating their graves. In 1971, it was extended to include all military war dead, and it became a three-day holiday. Unfortunately, that's when the real meaning of Memorial Day started getting lost. Most of us don't mean to forget. It's just that we're so busy with day-to-day stuff that the thought of a three-day weekend overpowers the reason for the three-day weekend. And that is to remember and honor the countless soldiers who will never come home. Ever. Memorial Day is the day we should honor and remember the men and women that didn't come home. I wish they still taught this in school. Sadly, they don't.
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6: 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Mike Bueller and Paul Berry, the Memorial Day weekend special. No more time I'll take away from you guys. Go ahead and take it away.
4: I appreciate that, man. And it's been an awesome show. I was telling Mike, this is like kind of cool. I mean, might do more shows like this. I don't know.
6: It's been a very informative.
4: Yeah.
6: I know I said I wouldn't take any more of your time.
4: Yeah, it's been
6: a very informative and really eye-opening show.
4: Yeah, it has been.
6: I feel very honored to be in your guys' airwaves.
4: Right. Well, I appreciate
6: that.
4: That's
6: very nice.
4: And kind of the theme of the show, just sticking with that, it's just been, you know, the veterans and the you know, remember the ones that didn't make it through. We went to this place a couple weeks ago called All Veterans. Mm-hmm. I know you were supposed to be there, had some family things come up
3: and everything.
4: So we'll try to make that connection.
3: Yeah, well, you'll be back up there. When they meet up,
4: it's every Thursday at like 11 o'clock, you know.
3: Swinging by.
4: Yeah, a bunch of really good guys, man. That's an honor to meet. I met a World War II veteran. Like,
3: wow.
4: He's freaking 99 years old.
3: Yeah.
4: Still driving. It's crazy. Yeah. Awesome. He's, at least that's what they told me. That's what he told me that. I don't know. It might have been. He served for 40 years. Yep. Like, it's wow. insane. So, yeah, I mean, it's just really cool to got to meet those guys. And, a lot of them use us, man. Like, they spread the word about us and they've used us a lot. And that's one thing I want to just, you know, give them a little plug in. Cause we, you know, if there are any of them out there listening, we really, you know, we really appreciate you guys a lot. That was, yeah. We got invited to that. We didn't ask, like they invited us cause we went to a customer, I don't remember. I know his name. I'm not going to say it just out of respect I don't know if he'd want me to mention his name or not, but, yeah. I did some work for him and he's like, man, you guys should really come and talk to us. Yeah. He's one of the leaders of the group there. And I said, sure, man, I would love to do it. I'll bring you breakfast and all this type of stuff. So we went and did it. David and I went out there. Of course, me being like a little bit of a passionate about what I do and the things that we do for that community, I kind of, you know, couldn't hold myself together sometimes, but so for that, I apologize.
3: Yeah, you're an emotional wreck.
4: Yeah, sometimes. Yeah. So we got to talk to those guys and that was really awesome.
3: It's awesome. So what's the actual hall? Is it a hall or is it a?
4: It's a church.
3: Nice.
4: Oh man, I'm going to forget. It's over on 61st and
3: okay.
4: Yale.
3: Nice.
4: But yeah, it's,
3: yeah.
4: We'll look forward to, you know, I'm going to reach out to them again and see if we can't do something
3: absolutely.
4: For them. Not even just talk to them. Like maybe we could donate to them or
3: absolutely, yeah.
4: something. I mean, that's been a cool experience.
3: It's really cool that, you know, we also see these communities and you mentioned a World War II veteran in that community. And it's funny is like, you know, guys like my age and they're, you know, with young families and stuff, we have only have so much time to give, but it's so how impactful is it for us to give our time to those groups, and to keep them alive and to keep them, you know, in our memory and in our thoughts. And because it's those types of groups, they definitely help, you know, veterans stay together.
4: Yeah,
3: that keeps that camaraderie.
4: Yep.
3: The brotherhood, sisterhood of military members. But I think it's one of the things that I like to, you know, try to get out of my own comfort zone more and give out there,
4: right.
3: do more stuff for them. Whether right now it might not be, I can't, maybe I give my time, but I'm going to come and con you and David into donating to them and
4: we'll do it.
3: Yeah, and keep doing more for those types of communities. And so if you're, you know, if you're listening in and you're part of of the American Legion or the VFW or any, you know, even like, you know, veterans groups and stuff like that, please, you know, reach out. ProThermal, man, we want to help impact some way in our community. So,
4: awesome.
3: Tulsa's listening and we want to help you guys out. And not now, Tulsa in the greater area, obviously, but
4: right.
3: Yeah, man, that'd be really cool.
4: Heck yeah, man. That's awesome. Bob. I guess that's basically a wrap.
16: That's about it. All right. So if you do want to reach out to ProThermal, that is 918-212-0248. 918-212-0248. 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Ask them about the Hero First membership. Mike Mueller, thank you so much, man, for joining us here on the show.
3: Thank
16: genuinely, I thank you for your service. I thank you for your time. Paul, thank you for your time.
4: So, yeah, absolutely.
16: I thank all military, veteran, first responders who are listening in. I thank all active military, Gold Star families for listening in. A happy Memorial Day to everybody. I'll give you guys the last 10 seconds to say whatever you guys need to say.
4: Yeah, just thank you guys. Thanks for everybody that served. And
3: enjoy your weekend. God bless America.
4: Yeah, absolutely. Especially the ones that, you know, like the Gold Star families. That's huge. So appreciate y'all.
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22: Shots fired. I'm Paul Stevens, Fox News. A man is dead after allegedly opening fire near the White House late yesterday while President Trump was there.
23: A Secret Service spokesperson says a person came to the checkpoint near 17th Street and Pennsylvania Avenue around 6 p.m. on Saturday. And per their preliminary investigation, they say as a man walked up, he took a gun from his bag and began firing at officers. The Secret Service shot back and hit the suspect, who later died at a local hospital. A bystander was shot during the incident, but it's unclear whether they were initially hit by the suspect or during the crossfire. Several sources tell Fox News Digital the suspect was identified as 21-year-old Nazir Bess from Maryland. Bess allegedly had run-ins with the Secret Service and had a history of mental health issues.
22: And that's Fox's Madeline Rivera. President Trump claims a possible peace deal between the U.S. and Iran has been largely negotiated, quote-unquote, following a call with leaders of other countries.
24: A regional source who has reviewed the agreement told Fox News the deal states that U.S. forces will stay in the proximity of Iran for 30 days. The source added that as part of the deal, Iran will receive oil sanctions waivers. Iran will also have frozen funds and assets released eventually worth billions of dollars. President Trump said the Strait of Hormuz will be opened. Shortly after, Iranian state media pushed back on that aspect of his Truth Social post, saying despite some Western media reports claiming a return of the Strait situation to pre-war conditions, what is included in the possible understanding is not a full return to the previous status, but rather the restoration of the transiting vessels to pre-war levels within 30 days.
22: And the deal also reportedly includes Iran giving up its enriched uranium while the U.S. ends that blockade of Iranian ports, as well as an end to fighting between Israel and Hezbollah. At least 21 people are reported missing after a 9-story building under construction collapses near the Philippine capital city of Manila. 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
0: Sunny skies, muggy, 82 this afternoon. Memorial Day, perfect if you're heading to the lake or the pool, 83 our high. And then rain and thunder return for the short work week, Tuesday, Wednesday, and Thursday. Upper 70s Tuesday, 80s Wednesday and Thursday. I'm Chief Meteorologist James Edelott for Fox 23 and 102.3 KRMG, Tulsa's News and Talk.
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5: It is after 10 o'clock. It is that time again. It's time for a Money Talk. We got Steve Money, we got Dan Witham, and we got a dog named Max, and of course myself, Larry Jones. We appreciate you listening each and every week. Each week, Dan gives us a book. This week, again, dog treat too, if that's what I heard.
8: That's right, Larry. Max is in here wandering around somewhere in the studio.
5: Is that dog farts I smell, or is that
8: 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What is an ETF?
9: Right.
8: How does it work? What are the tax advantages to an ETF? 19 ETFs to check out before you trade. An ETF is kind of similar to a mutual fund, but it's a newer product. It's kind of what I'm going to say before I get too far into this, into the weeds here. But that's kind of what it is, in case you're wondering. How to pay yourself first. A Nobel Prize winner's simple suggestion for investors. I like simple. That's at my level.
9: Keep it simple, stupid.
8: That's my speed right there.
9: Yep.
8: This book gives you a deep dive into the ETF industry, as well as several different choices that are available. There are specific ETFs that are covered in the book, and types of ETFs like factor investing, which you're probably not familiar with that term, Steve, I understand, which would be like momentum or beta or alpha investing. These are a subcategory of investment types. But there's a chapter on that in the book. Simplicity with one ETF. ETFs help you keep calm. There's also a chapter on the top 25 ETFs, according to the author, of course. Mega cap growth ETFs, small cap ETFs, mid cap ETFs, VanEck Vectors, Morningstar Wide Moat. Boy, that's a mouthful.
9: Boy, that is. Holy smokes.
8: They have the ARK ETFs, which we talked about several years ago on here. Kathy Wood as the chair of that company. And they've done great things with the ETF industry, to say the least. Wisdom Tree Cloud Computing ETFs. We've seen a little bit of growth.
9: That's kind of interesting.
8: Yeah, we've seen a little bit of growth in AI in the last year.
9: Yes, sir.
8: Just a teeny bit. And so that might be of interest to people. Vanguard Healthcare ETFs. Three dividend ETFs. There are investors out there that love just to get dividends. This might be right up their alley, this chapter in the book. There's a chapter on ARK, one of the ARK ETFs called FinTech Innovation, Financial Technology Innovation, which I can tell you is a very fast-growing industry and is augmented by AI as well. But there are lots of them. There's a chapter on technology sector ETFs. We're going to talk about ETFs on the show today. This book fits perfectly with our subject matter. We will send you a free copy of this great book, The ETF Investor, How to Crush It with Exchange Traded Funds. We'll also send you a copy of our tactical and research report, on our tactical asset allocation model. We're going to talk about ETFs. It uses only ETFs in the model. We're going to talk about it, we'll explain it, and we'll send you the information on it, along with a book. It's all free. All you have to do is give me a call at 918-398-8387. That's 918-398-8387. It is the weekend. You will get our voicemail. Just leave your name and your address when you get our voicemail, and we will send that book and the information out to you absolutely free, no cost, no obligation. Steve?
3: Yes, sir.
8: You may have heard it's Mother's Day.
3: I did.
8: So we would like to wish all the moms out there happy Mother's Day. Without you, none of us would be here.
3: Literally. That's right.
8: Absolutely. It's a biological impossibility. I hate to say it, but no matter what the Democrats say.
3: I was thinking that, but I wasn't going to say it.
8: It's just not going to happen without a mom somewhere in the mix. Okay. I talk about a lot of things on the show, a lot of different things. Some of the things are good for Mr. Trump. Some of the things are not so good for Mr. Trump and how they reflect on him. Let's just put it that way. Here's one that doesn't reflect well on him. Okay. We rely a lot on energy. We need energy.
3: Yes, we
8: do. Right now, we're getting probably too much price movement on energy. It is causing inflation to go up because the price of energy affects virtually everything in our economy. Yep. At this point in time, that's really the way it is. I mean, there's no getting around it. Energy prices in January of this year, the producer price index in January of this year was up 0.7%. February, March, and April, it was up about 6%. That annualizes between 7 and 8% a year.
3: Okay.
8: The driver in there, the main key component, is energy. Yep. Because energy prices have spiked. But some of that, you know, didn't happen. The energy prices didn't really go up until the war started, March. But the producer price index was already elevated. These are elevated levels. This is not good. Now, I realize that as soon as this war ends, when it does, if it does, those energy prices will come down relatively quickly.
3: Yep.
8: Not as fast as they went up, mind you, but they will come down eventually. The price of the pump, that's a whole different matter. I'm talking about the traded crude oil price that's traded in the markets. The price of the pump, the two are not directly correlated. By that, I mean there's a time lag between the two.
3: Right.
8: There's a huge time lag because the oil that gets pumped out of the ground today is not, does not hit your gas station today. It takes it a while.
3: Takes a minute to get it where you can sell it.
8: And I won't even get into crack spreads and all the other stuff. No. Tom's saying, the guy at TU, the professor at TU, knows far more about that than I do. I know what the crack spread is, but other than that, I really couldn't tell you how it works or what determines it. And I know that when the prices go up for energy, the crack spread widens, which increases the profit to the refiners. That's about as much right there on the subject as I know. And Tom's probably shaking his head right now.
3: He's like, bro.
8: He's banging his head on the table. What are you talking
3: about? He's like, call me, please.
8: Yes, you need help. Anyhow, what I'm trying to say is inflation is rearing its ugly head as a result of the energy prices. This always happens when you have an energy shock, a big energy increase in price. There's no getting around it. The same with if energy drops, your inflation rate will go down pretty fast, not quite as fast as it went up. The problem here is you have the Federal Reserve, and right now they're between a rock and a hard place. They've been trying to lower interest rates. Before the war started, they did lower interest rates. They have what's called a dual mandate, the Federal Reserve does. One is to keep unemployment low. Mm-hmm. The other is to keep inflation in check. The two are often not in the same room at the same time. Let's put it that way. Lowering interest rates helps drive employment, right?
3: Yes, sir.
8: But that also creates more inflation.
3: Exactly.
8: It's kind of a double-edged sword, if you will. So the Fed right now is trying to lower interest rates, is what I'm trying to say. Their long-term plan for, let's say, a year or two, 1 to 2 year plan, is to lower interest rates. They've been trying to do that. The problem they have right now is they've got to guess what Trump, Iran, and the world energy markets are going to do 6 months from now.
3: And good luck with that.
8: You couldn't tell me what Trump's going to do a month from now, let alone 6 months from now, or Iran, for that matter.
3: That's right.
8: And I don't even want to try to guess because I don't know. I don't know how they could ever know. So they've got to decide what to do based on what's going to happen months down the road, because what they do now will impact the economy, but it'll take several months for it to impact the economy. So their response lately has been, we're not going to do anything. We're going to sit.
3: Just
8: and we're going to wait. And I don't blame them one bit.
3: Nope.
8: Because that's probably the only safe answer. Because no matter what they do, if they zig or zag, they're probably going to be wrong. I hate to say
3: it. You know, your first option in any situation is do nothing. Your first choice is always do nothing.
8: Yes.
3: And sometimes that is the best option.
8: Oftentimes. Especially when it comes to investing. And I've said that many times, and I still hold that to that thought, that I think it is the best option many times. 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
6: Severe weather is a fact of life, but being informed doesn't have to be stressful. Stay ahead of the storm by monitoring forecasts and heeding severe weather warnings immediately when they are issued. 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

0: Welcome back to Money Talk. Larry Jones here. It's 65 degrees, partly cloudy, raining in some spots. Well, I knew one thing. Steve looks better than Dan. That's another thing. But each week, Dan gives us a book, so we got to like him anyways. What you got this week, Dan?
1: All right. After that, our book this week, The ETF Investor, How to Crush It with Exchange-Traded Funds by Jeff Luke. It's a great book all about different types of exchange-traded funds. Max, what do you think about that remark? He's not sure.
2: It's rough.
0: He's real rough.
1: He's not sure what to think.
0: He wants to know why him and Steve are both tied to chairs.
1: That's right. Anyhow, we'll send you a copy of this great book, plus information on our tactical asset allocation model that we're going to talk about right now.

0: It's all free. Just give me a call at 918-398-8387. That's 918-398-8387. Just leave us your name and your address and you get a voicemail, and we'll send that book out to you and the information on TAA out to you absolutely free. We're going to talk about this right now, Steve. As you know, I refer to tactical asset allocation as TAA.
1: Right.
0: So I want to say that first of all. So when I refer to it in the future, near future.
2: TA what?
0: TAA.
2: TAA?
0: Yes, sir.
2: So you got ETF and TAA?
0: That's right. And the TAAs, the ETFs, if that doesn't confuse you.
2: That's great.
0: Yeah.
3: Yeah, let's keep that up.
0: Okay. So Meb Faber had the idea back in 2007, double aught seven, came out with this paper called A Quantitative Approach to Tactical Asset Allocation, which I happened upon on the World Wide Web, thanks to Al Gore. I came across it, and I modified it. Well, I started trading it back then, but since then I've modified it. I've changed it a little bit. We really have two decisions in the methodology that I use. This goes back to Occam's razor.
3: Yes, sir.
0: Keep it simple. The option with the fewest variables is usually the best solution, right?
3: Correcto.
0: That's Occam's razor in a nutshell.
3: That's right.
0: I'm paraphrasing.
3: That's right.
0: So forgive me. First decision is, do we want to be in the market? We have three levels of being invested. Three. First level is 100% invested.
3: Okay.
0: Second level is 50% invested.
3: All right.
0: 50% in treasuries. 50-50 and 100. The third level is zero in the market and 100% in treasuries.
3: That's what we said before the break. Your first choice is kind of zero.
0: So that's the first decision we make. Where are we at in the market? Are we going to be 100% invested, 50, or zero?
3: Gotcha.
0: And once we decide that, and that's based on six different market indicators that we use to look at where the market is and how it's doing, many different indicators, and they all come together to kind of give us a fairly clear indication. It's not perfect, but it's pretty good. Second question is, what do we want to own if we're in the market? Assuming we're in the market, at least 50%, what would we like to own? This goes back to Gary Brinson and a thing called the Brinson model. I'll give you three guesses who that's named for, Steve. Since Gary
3: Brinson. This is Brinson's boy?
0: Gary Brinson developed it, yes. So he says there are two forms of effect on your portfolio, primarily two forms, selection effect and allocation effect. Allocation effect is, do we overweight or underweight sectors like technology, financials, healthcare? Those are sectors, right?
3: Yes, sir.
0: Industry would be a sector, industrial. Do we overweight or underweight sectors? We do not. We don't overweight and we don't underweight. We equal weight every sector to the S&P.
3: Okay.
0: And that's what overweight or underweight is relative to the S&P. So information technology is 32% of the S&P. So we're going to have 32% in the information technology sector in our portfolio. Financials are 12.6. We're going to have 12.1? 12.6.
3: Yep.
0: Right. Communication services, 10.3. We're going to have how much?
3: 10.3.
0: Steve? That's right. So we're going to equally allocate to the S&P the sectors. But the next question is, what industries are we going to buy? We will buy different industries within those sectors. We don't buy the whole sector. Okay, we're going to buy an industry within the sector, the one we think is going to do the best. And I'm going to try to explain what this means. Technology, which is a sector, broad sector and a huge sector in the S&P, right. The biggest by far. Technology has a few things that it has, few industries, semiconductors, computer equipment, computers, things like that, software. Those are three of the industries in the technology sector. The sector is the broad one. The industry is the narrower one, is what I'm trying to say. And different sectors all have different sub-industries. Basically, think of it as a sub-sector or an industry, if you will. Okay. We want to buy the top one or two ETFs in each sector. So we pick our industries. We rank them and pick them very carefully. We hold them for a quarter or until we get a signal change for the market. If we have to exit and go to 50% or zero, then we'll trade. But other than that, we're going to hold them for the quarter.
3: Okay.
0: If we get no signal change, we're going to hold them for the quarter. We review the market signals every day. Every day.
3: Gotcha.
0: To see if we should stay invested or not. Because that could happen at any time. It could change at any time, right? William O'Neill, one of my favorite people of all time.
3: Right.
0: says that 49% of a stock's return is determined by its sector and its industry. That's a big number.
3: That's a chunk.
0: That's a huge number. Bigger than any other component by far.
3: Okay.
0: Not something you want to ignore. I'm going to try to show you why it's so important. Over the last, year to date, not last year, year to date, 4 months and a week.
3: Yeah.
0: Roughly. 4 months and a week. Technology is up 12% so far this year. Not bad.
3: Not bad.
0: It's twice
3: at all
0: what the market's up.
3: That's right.
0: Not bad. Technology. But if you liked semiconductors, like somebody I know,
3: yeah,
0: you'd be up 86%.
3: Holy smokes.
0: Over the same period. The industries matter. Semiconductors are in the technology sector, mind you.
3: Right, right.
0: But they're not the whole sector. They're a portion of the sector. Okay? Communication services is down 10% year to date. Our ETF within that service sector is up 16. It's a 27% reserve.
3: Yeah.
0: 27% spread. Over the past year, I'm going to give you a couple numbers for some of the sectors and some of the ETFs that we follow. Healthcare, over the past 12 months, up 1.27%. 1.2.
3: Okay.
0: Top ETF in the healthcare sector, 100.78.
3: Okay.
0: Slightly outperforming.
3: Yeah, you got me on that one. I was not expecting that.
0: 99.5% above the sector's
3: Holy
0: performance.
3: Moses.
0: Over the last year, industrials up 22% of the last 12 months. Top ETF, 112.
3: My word.
0: Yes. Materials up 17%. Top ETF in the sector up 116%.
3: That's the name of the book, How to Crush It.
0: Yes. Huge difference between some industries and their sectors. And this is common. This is very common that it occurs. Now, which industries it is, this doesn't always stay the same. Those change over time.
3: Right.
0: Of course. But you'll tend to see a industry that is ahead, you know, for a month. It will stay ahead for a couple months, usually, which is why I can hold them for a quarter. I'm very comfortable holding them for a quarter. I have no problem with that. The advantage here is that we're also exiting the market when we get market signals to exit, to leave the market, so we don't get hammered in the event of a bad market. In a market like 22, when we had an oil price shock and a lot of other shocks as well.
3: Yep.
0: Inflation, mainly inflation shocks, you know, which were not good for the market, not good for the economy. We had a lot of bad things happen. We will have markets like that again. I don't know when. I don't know why it will happen. I just know that it will. And the same in 2020, when the pandemic hit, February and March of that year were horrible months for the market. The market tanked.
3: Yep.
0: And then within 3 months, it recovered all of that. And then suddenly it was off to the races. So the pandemic was a real unique animal. And the only thing I can say is we kind of knew what the outcome was going to be with the pandemic. We just didn't know when it was going to end and when the economy was going to rebound. But we knew what the cause was.
3: Doesn't last forever.
0: Yeah, we knew what the cause was, and that was the kind of the bright spot on the horizon, if you will, which I know pandemics aren't really great things. And hopefully we'll never have to experience that again. I can tell you that. We've got to take a break for the news, but I want to remind you of our free book, The ETF Investor, How to Crush It with Exchange-Traded Funds. 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
6: I'm Roger Stern. We're learning more about the gunman shot dead by Secret Service agents after opening fire at the White House.
7: The suspects allegedly had multiple run-ins with the Secret Service and had a history of mental health issues. He was reportedly detained by Secret Service on June 26 last year for flagging down agents and making threats.
6: Fox's Madeline Rivera, gunfire critically injured a bystander. It's Memorial Day weekend, but it sure doesn't feel like the beginning of summer. Here's Fox Weather's Jane Minar.
8: Temperatures are much colder. One of the coolest Memorial Day weekends that we've had in quite a while. We do have easterly winds in particular, coming off of the water.
6: Memorial Day weather is fickle, sometimes dry and comfortably warm. 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
11: Guy.
15: Lots of sunshine through this afternoon, muggy and 82. Tonight, 63, a muggy Memorial Day, warm but sunny. 83 the high, perfect for a cookout. Tuesday, Wednesday, and Thursday, rain and thunderstorms likely, upper 70s. Tuesday, 80s, Wednesday, and Thursday. I'm Chief Meteorologist James Adelod for Fox 23 and 102.3 KRMG, Tulsa's News and Talk.

0: Welcome back to Money Talk. Steve Money, Dan Witham, myself, Larry Jones. And each week, Dan picks out the music. A couple Beatles songs. You had some David Allan Coe in there. I'm sure
1: that's right.
0: We all know why you picked that one, right? David Allan Coe?
1: He just passed away, yes.
0: Yes, sir, he did. Was you a fan, or you just like a couple songs? Or?
1: Love that song. The Ride's one of my favorite songs.
0: I kind of figured.
1: So it's a great song.
0: He's the outlaw, though, right? The outlaw.
1: Yep.
0: That's just called the outlaw of the Money Talk show, right?
1: That's right.
0: But you give away free books, try to make things feel better. So
1: absolutely. 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Just leave us your name and your address when you get our voicemail. And we'll send that to you absolutely free, no cost, no obligation. Steve, I'm going to change gears here and talk about stocks for a minute, a few minutes. We have this thing I do called an industry portfolio, if you will.
0: What time of day do you do that in? I'm just curious.
1: Just, I've been doing it all weekend, I can tell you. So pretty much looking at it all weekend. So
0: how's that? Much, I saw.
1: Very exciting, yeah. We look at different industries and try. These are longer-term investments. We're looking, trying to figure out which industries are going to do well over the next 12 to 24 months. And then we try to pick the top stock in that industry.
2: Gotcha.
1: One or two stocks in the industry, and that's it. So it has companies in it like Powell Industries, which you probably have not heard of.
2: Have not.
1: Caterpillar. You may have heard of that.
2: Heard of them.
1: Okay. A couple other companies in there. Archer Daniels Midland.
2: Heard of them.
1: Yes. Baker Hughes, the big oil company, huge oil company. Hasbro.
2: Yep.
1: So there's two companies in here that I want to talk about, Caterpillar and Powell Industries. There's been a lot of talk in Oklahoma lately, Coweta, Sand Springs, and I think Claremore is the other one, the data centers.
2: Right.
1: I can't remember if they're putting up one up by Claremore or where the other one is. I might be wrong on that. Forgive me. If I
0: heard
1: it
0: of Claremore, they lock the doors on people. Is that true? Did you hear that?
1: No, I don't know. But anyhow, I'm talking about the data centers, and the reason I mentioned the data centers in regard to this is they're building data centers all over the country, and these things are massive undertakings. They're very big undertakings, huge buildings. To build a data center, you got to do a couple things. You got to move dirt.
2: Yes.
1: A lot of dirt. Okay? Most of them are on like 1,000-acre plots.
2: Wow.
1: Which means you also got to build a road somewhere into there.
2: Utilities?
1: Yes.
0: All they're usually next to other buildings. I haven't paid much attention. But
1: no, they usually build them in the middle of nowhere.
0: Really?
1: That's actually where they're building them, which is odd.
0: That makes it even more difficult, right?
1: I think that's the only place they can find the land. Contiguous land is probably out in the middle of nowhere. They probably can't find that in a city. You know, you couldn't go in the middle of Tulsa and find a 100 or 1,000-acre plot. So anyhow, this is what Caterpillar makes, right?
2: That's right.
1: They make stuff that moves dirt, bulldozers, backhoes, road graders, all these nice things. The other thing Caterpillar makes, guess what data centers have to have 24/7?
2: What?
1: Power.
2: Oh.
1: Power and water.
2: That part.
1: Power and water, right? They've got to have power, no matter what.
2: Correcto.
1: Caterpillar makes industrial generator.
2: I don't think I knew that.
1: Industrial generator.
0: Yeah, and you need a ton of those to support one of those, right?
1: Yes, a data center. I can't even imagine how many a data center would use, because you're not going to put a home Generac thing on a data center and have it run.
2: That's actually what I was thinking about. Do they make Generac? I don't know.
1: You could run one PC on that. You'd probably be at your limit right there. So anyhow, these data centers need tons of generators, which I'm assuming are probably natural gas fed, I would assume.
2: I would think.
1: In order to work in a bad environment, you know. Anyhow, Caterpillar makes a lot of the equipment that is necessary to build the data centers. I have owned Caterpillar stock for years. Over the past 1 year, it is up 180%.
2: Wow.
0: Did you know that was going to happen, or did you just got lucky?
1: I bought it many years ago. I bought a Caterpillar like 10 years ago.
0: Right, but did you see this coming,
1: yes,
0: or did you just...
1: Well, I didn't see the data center thing coming, but I saw the growth of the industry of Caterpillar itself. Yes, absolutely. Caterpillar has been phenomenal over the years. They do an excellent job. They just know what they're doing. They know how to execute. Okay, the other company, Powell Industries. Powell Industries makes the other component that data centers have to have. Power. They've got to have electricity. Lots of juice. Everywhere in the building, right? Because you're wiring servers.
2: Heck yeah.
1: Stands of servers, essentially. Well, Powell Industries makes electrical equipment.
2: How fortunate for them.
1: Yeah. Guess whose stock has done quite well over the past year or two? Starts with a P. Yeah.
0: Does it rhyme with towel?
1: Yes, it does. This is another company I've owned for a couple of years as well. This has been a more recent acquisition, though. But these are companies that, and there are other companies out there, that will benefit from the boom in the data centers. So do your homework. You know, do some research. Don't just go out and buy them because I talk about them or whatever. Just do your homework. But there's, and I'm sure there's plenty of other companies that benefit from this trend. This is not a short-term trend.
2: No, AI is not going away.
1: This is going to be around, yes. And the more I use Gemini, the more I'm convinced this is going to be around. As I've told you, I ask Gemini all kinds of health questions, and it gives me great answers. It calls me stupid, but it does give me pretty good answers.
2: It says, but it does it respectfully.
1: It's like, you did what?
0: You compare with your ChatGPT, you know, your blood test. You submit to ChatGPT and see what it says. I mean, you ever do that?
1: No, I haven't done that, but I think Gemini smokes most of the AI machines. That's my opinion, just for what I use it for. Now, it's not the best at everything, and I don't think any one of them is necessarily, but I like Gemini the best by far, because I was using Perplexity for a while, and I'm really much happier with Gemini now that I've started using Gemini. And of course, Gemini is owned by Google, so it's I'm assuming that's their algorithm or whatever they use to do it. But I'm just very pleased with it, because it gives you a very clear answer, a very concise answer as to what to do, what not to do, things like that. And it's just, it's hard to beat.
0: Do you have an Android phone or an Apple?
1: I have an Apple.
0: See, I have an Android, and everything's Gemini on my phone.
1: Is it?
0: Yeah.
1: I like it. I'm very happy with it. I just couldn't be more pleased with it. ChatGPT frustrates me because it spits out answers with, like, links and code and all kinds of weird stuff. At least on my phone it does. I don't know about yours, but that's how mine was. So I just use Perplexity because it gives me a clean interface, a clean response that I can follow and understand. Okay. Industry. We're talking about industry stocks. With this strategy that I do, we try to pick the top industries. Then we try to buy the stocks that we think we're going to do well long-term, multi-year hold periods. These are not short-term trades. Companies like Caterpillar and Powell, we want to own for a while. Archer Daniels Midland, I don't know how long that company's been around, but it's got to be like more than 50 years, I would be willing to bet. And I'm also willing to bet we're not going to quit eating food. At least I know I'm not.
2: Not on purpose.
1: Yeah, I'm not going to quit eating food. So that's what Archer Daniels Midland does. They provide the products that are used for almost all of our foods and beverages, as a matter of fact. Just about anything you drink, they make, except for maybe the water.
2: Wasn't their ad like, we don't make this, but we make this better, or something like that?
1: Because, I mean, they make the high fructose syrup, which is used in all kinds of drinks, just about every soft drink probably in the world, along with a lot of other things. They make products for wheat and grain, bread, stuff like that, all these different products for flour, you know, different things. And they've done it for many, many years. Oh, Corning's on the list.
2: Glass. That surprises me a little bit.
1: As in glass.
2: Yeah.
1: We still use.
2: Man, I think of that Corningware stuff my mom had.
1: Yeah.
2: You
1: know? Yep. And Powell Industries, I mean, we're not going to quit using electricity.
2: No.
1: The AI is certainly proving
2: that.
1: You
2: know, there's a Corning plant in Muskogee.
1: Is there?
2: Been there forever.
1: Interesting. We've got to take a quick break. 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
0: Andrew, some Money Talk with Steve Money and Dan Witham. Myself, Larry Jones. Quick, take a quick time out. We're back more Money Talk right after the break.
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5: Welcome back to Money Talk. 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It's just great. 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
6: Well, and he has a lot better personality, too.
5: Yeah, that's he does.
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6: Right?
7: That's right. 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Just leave us your name and your address when you get our voicemail. And I was talking about these industry stocks before we went to the break, Steve, like Caterpillar and Powell and all these others that we have. That little portfolio of the last four quarters, third quarter 25 up 23%, fourth quarter up 13, first quarter this year up 24. This quarter, which we're only a month into, it's up 29% already.
6: 2 weeks into it.
7: Yeah.
6: That's a good sign.
7: It's doing well.
6: Yeah.
7: It's got risk to it. It's stocks. It's got risk. It's a long-term investment. It's not a short-term investment. You got to be able to hang on to it. And it doesn't do much trading. It does very little trading, actually, which is one of the things I like about it a lot. That enables us to get long-term capital gains, especially in a taxable account. That's sure. Where it matters, of course. It doesn't matter in an IRA. But I want to talk about a website. There's a website that I like. There's several websites that I like out there.
5: It's not your website, is it?
7: No. Okay. No. This is not the MoneyTalkTulsa.com website.
5: Oh, that one.
7: Yeah.
6: Oh, that.
7: So I do recommend people look at that one, MoneyTalkTulsa.com. That's got my picture on it, but sadly, that's probably the worst
5: part of
7: the
5: website. You trying to get people to go there? Because that's not going to help.
7: I know. This is a website that I like for investing. I've mentioned many times I like YouTube, that you can get videos of Warren Buffett, Howard Marks, Peter Lynch, all these different people. Howard Marks, by the way, the debt king that I've talked about, head of Oakmark Capital. His return for last year, trading debt, not equities, but debt, he made a 94% return last year.
6: Wow. I mean, that's just hard to grasp.
7: I think the guy knows what he's doing.
6: Yes, sir.
7: Okay. The website I wanted to refer to now is called SeekingAlpha.com. SeekingAlpha.com. If you ever wanted something about investing, it's on this website. I haven't found anything yet that isn't on this website. They have a proprietary quantitative system that ranks stocks and ETFs and funds. It's quantitative. It's math. It's not subjective. It's objective. Does that make sense?
6: Yes, sir.
7: It's based on ratios, growth rates, all these things. All math, Steve, all the stuff you love so much.
6: Yeah.
7: That we talk about.
6: I live for it.
7: On the show, yes. But the nice thing about it is there's no influence on an analyst by the company or by anybody else. You can't really fall in love with the stock if you don't know what the stock is, if you're just looking at the numbers. Does that make sense?
6: Yeah.
7: It gives you a little more objective of an outcome or a recommendation, if you will. They have different factor grades, like they rate growth. They'll rate a stock for its growth rating, A through F, basically A-, B, B+, all that stuff. For value, they'll rate it the same way. For growth, for profitability, all these different ratings, but they have different scores for them. So you can look at a stock and say, well, this one has an A+ for growth, but an F for value, so maybe I'll go to the next one.
6: Yeah.
7: But they also give you a quantitative ranking system, which is from 1 through 5. 5 being the highest score. So you can go in there and you can say, I want stocks that rate 4 or above across all the measures. Basically, it's a broad measure rating system. I want 4 or above that have good growth ratings and good value ratings, and it'll pick those stocks for you. You can say, I want value, so I want really only the best value ratings, stuff like that, all these different types of screens. They'll give you a portfolio health check. You can put in your portfolio holdings, and their system will tell you how they rate all the stocks in your portfolio. It'll list every single stock. It'll give the quantitative rating, the overall number. It'll give you the value, the growth, and all the other ratings within that, the sub-ratings, if you will, smaller categories. And they'll send this to you daily.
6: Wow.
7: In an email.
6: That's incredible.
7: So if you have any stocks that start to fall off, they'll send you an alert and says, hey, you need to look at XYZ stock, whatever it might be. Its rating just went in the toilet, for lack of a better term.
6: Heck yeah.
7: Real-time alerts. Market news feed. They will give you a Wall Street Breakfast summary of your portfolio. The news on the stocks in your portfolio. And any rating changes in your portfolio. I like these. I like this website a lot. They also have investing groups on the website. You can join communities and research, get research from other people if you want to. You don't have to do that. You don't have to listen to them, but you can. There's analysts on there that give you their recommendations. And they write rather well-written, I think very well-written pieces on there, as a matter of fact. They have a service on there called Alpha Picks, which is one you would have to pay for, but it's their top two recommendations every month of their stocks, top two recommendations from this company every month. And that's Alpha Picks, but you got to pay for that one. So I'm just warning you. You can link this thing, this website, to your brokerage account, wherever it might be, and it'll pull the data from it and it'll give you daily updates on your account on what you actually own without having to update it manually.
6: Yeah.
7: Very convenient. They also give you ETF analysis. They analyze the different ETFs, the rankings, everything. They give them rankings just like they do the stocks. And they say, we like this ETF or we don't like it, and here's why. All these different things. There are many, many tools on this website. Some are free. Some you have to pay for. There's no getting around.
6: That's the way it is.
7: There's no getting around that, yes. But there's a lot of information that you can get for free from this website. Now, I talk about a lot of different websites and have over the years many different things. Zacks Research has pretty good information. Zacks has a great app that you can use on your phone for free.
6: And
7: you can get a lot of the information for free, like the ratings on a stock. 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And if you download the Zacks app on your phone, it'll give you what Zacks thinks of it, which may not be the best. I mean, it's not a bad opinion. I'm not saying it is. I'm just saying it's their opinion of what the stock is worth or what it's not worth, what's a good stock to buy or not. And you can get that for free from Zacks, because I know, because I have it on my phone. And I've used it many, many, many times. There's lots of websites that charge ridiculous amounts, like Guru Focus, which is one I've talked about here on the show. 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
12: More about the gunman. I'm Roger Stern, Fox News. The gunman killed by Secret Service yesterday after opening fire in the White House was no stranger to the agency. Here's Fox's Madeline Rivera in Washington.
13: Federal law enforcement sources tell Fox News Digital the suspect was 21-year-old Nasir Best from Maryland. Best allegedly had encountered Secret Service at least twice last year and had a history of mental health issues. Court records state Best was charged in July with trying to enter a restricted area near the White House. Authorities say Best told them he was Jesus Christ and that he wanted to get arrested. Best was also reportedly detained by Secret Service the previous month for flagging down agents and making threats. The president saying on Truth Social, the gunman near the White House had a violent history and possible obsession with our country's most cherished structure.
12: President Trump says a peace deal between the U.S. and Iran have been largely negotiated following a call with leaders of several countries in the Middle East over the weekend, and he's winning praise from Republicans, including Indiana Congressman Marlon Stuzman.
14: President Trump's diplomacy and his ability to bring these countries together for common causes is why they're so effective right now. Iran is on an island by themselves in the Middle East, and so President Trump has a lot of leverage.
12: Stuzman on Fox and Friends Weekend, critics say Iran has the leverage, and it has not confirmed President Trump's claim that an agreement is largely negotiated. For much of the U.S., Memorial Day weekend does not feel like the start of summer. It's cold and rainy in the Northeast and Great Lakes area. Better in the West with dry and warm weather expected. The holiday weekend has a history of fickle weather. Sometimes it can be warm and sunny. Other years, not. 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
15: Multiple severe thunderstorm warnings in the Tulsa area, and they're moving fast.
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3: What Trump is doing is setting up his own fund, telling the Attorney General to give him immunity and his family immunity, and doing a total end run around any judicial process or legislative process. It's absolute disgrace.
4: Well, look, the fact is the Biden administration weaponized the Department of Justice against average, ordinary Americans. And so I think there's a real conversation about how do people get redress from that.
5: So senators clashing there over the DOJ's proposed anti-weaponization fund, nearly $1.8 billion to fund into investigations, possibly compensation over claims that Americans were unfairly targeted by the federal government. We are back to discuss this and more with our panel. I want to play a little bit of what Senator Ted Cruz had to say on his podcast about how this meeting with the acting AG went down with GOP senators who felt blindsided by this thing. Here's a bit of his take.
6: There were fireworks at an epic level. And I got to say, it's one of the roughest meetings I've seen in my entire time in the Senate. I don't know exactly what will happen, but we will see the administration announcing at a minimum a modification of this, because if they don't, they've got a full-on revolt in the Senate.
5: A revolt in the Senate, right?
7: Well, I'm sure that there'll be some parameters around this fund, and because there's one thing that these senators understand, that betting against Trump in our party is like betting against gravity. And they all know it. They all go to the County Lincoln Day dinners. They all go to the state conventions. They know that Trump runs the show. And by the way, on the weaponization issue, our lives were turned upside down in the Trump White House. I mean, on day two, the FBI came in. We were subpoenaed. We didn't know what was true and what wasn't at first. Now we know it was all a hose job. But at the time, we didn't know anything. And for years, I spent many meetings with the DOJ and the FBI, hundreds of thousands of dollars on legal fees. It ruined everything in the beginning of our time in the White House. And so, yeah, it was wrong. I mean, I don't know another White House chief of staff that had to have a criminal defense attorney on retainer for something that was a complete made-up joke, but we did. And so the president sued the DOJ for all of the things that happened to him, which was like times 100 on us. And he could have gotten a lot of money for what happened to him. And he instead settled that case and said, I'm going to settle this case. And I'm going to put this pot of money over here to take care of all the people that were wrong. And I highly doubt, I mean, they're going to put parameters around. So this J6 stuff is a red herring because it's never going to happen. So I think these are talking points that the Democrats are using.
5: Well, Senator Cruz said they pressed on that issue of J6 and whether anybody who was involved in physically attacking a police officer or committing a violent crime would be eligible for this fund. Leslie, he says, Todd Blanche said not only no, he said hell no. Does that give you reassurance?
8: No, but thank you, because the revolt's going to come in November when my party takes over both the House and the Senate, because this is extremely tone deaf to the cries of the American people, which are about affordability, and also that, you know, our president shouldn't be, you know, above the law and okay for me, but not for thee. That's not what America is. That's not what democracy is, and that's not what freedom is. You know, the bottom line here is this is, sadly, it's not a gift to the American people. It is a punishment to taxpayers and to certain those, you know, who are even mentally or emotionally scarred from J6. But in addition to that, it is a gift to my party, because this is going to be a nail in the coffin of your party.
5: Maybe a gift to Hunter Biden, too, because he was name checked in the AG said he can apply to the acting AG.
8: Yeah, be careful what you wish.
7: Well, I don't need a fund to sue the DOJ, by the way. So, I mean, it's good that it's there, but the cause of action.
5: Make sure
7: we
5: get our gentleman over here on the other side of the aisle, because there's the ripple effect of this, which is the headache now between Senate Republicans and the White House. Punchbowl said this: Senate Republican leaders are now coming to grips with the reality that advancing Trump's priorities may be in conflict with their efforts to retain the majority. It's difficult to overstate the erosion of goodwill between Trump and Senate Republicans.
9: Yeah, you saw real erosion this week, erosion between Senate Republicans and the president that they've been pretty loyal to. So, look, Ted Cruz, let's give him credit there. He was a great reporter. I mean, we should deputize him as a reporter. He's reporting
5: inside
9: that
5: scoop
9: meeting out, right?
5: Mm-hmm.
9: My favorite quote of the week was from Tom Tillis, who's retiring in large part because the president's going after him. He called this fund stupid on stilts. Yeah. The big difference on Capitol Hill this week, I talked to dozens of senators throughout the week. The big difference is, A, they're saying it on the record, and B, the volume of the criticism towards Trump. Now, they may be able to finesse this, to Reince's point. They may be able to gloss over this, but right now it's a big problem that they need to resolve.
5: Well, speaking of volume, we were told by name certain senators who were apparently screaming at Blanche in this meeting.
10: In and out of office, Donald Trump has maintained an iron grip on Republicans, which is what makes this mini revolt so interesting. We were told by numerous folks inside of the room that Republicans took the bark off of Acting Attorney Blanche. And it wasn't just because of the slush fund. It's also frustration over Ken Paxton, the way that the ballroom has been handled. So, you know, we'll have to monitor this moving forward for sure.
5: Yes, we will. We'll see if everybody finds kumbaya, as we have done on the panel. Panel, thank you very much. We'll see you next Sunday. Up next, convicted for standing up for her religious beliefs, why this Finnish lawmaker's case could impact faith communities around the world, including right here in the U.S.

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4: I'm Paul Stevens, Fox News. A man is dead after allegedly opening fire near the White House late yesterday.
5: A Secret Service spokesperson says a person came to the checkpoint near 17th Street and Pennsylvania Avenue around 6 p.m. on Saturday. And per their preliminary investigation, they say as a man walked up, he took a gun from his bag and began firing at officers. The Secret Service shot back and hit the suspect, who later died at a local hospital. A bystander was shot during the incident, but it's unclear whether they were initially hit by the suspect or during the crossfire. Several sources tell Fox News Digital the suspect was identified as 21-year-old Nazir Best from Maryland. Best allegedly had run-ins with the Secret Service and had a history of mental health issues.
4: That's Fox's Madeline Rivera in D.C., and President Trump was present in the White House when this happened. President claiming a peace deal between the U.S. and Iran may be closed. This following a call with leaders of several countries in the Middle East over the weekend.
6: A regional source who has reviewed the agreement told Fox News the deal states that U.S. forces will stay in the proximity of Iran for 30 days. The source added that as part of the deal, Iran will receive oil sanctions waivers. Iran will also have frozen funds and assets released eventually worth billions of dollars. President Trump said the Strait of Hormuz will be opened shortly after Iranian state media pushed back on that aspect of his Truth Social post, saying despite some Western media reports claiming a return of the Strait situation to pre-war conditions, what is included in the possible understanding is not a full return to the previous status, but rather the restoration of the transiting vessels to pre-war levels within 30 days.
4: Fox's Trey Yingst in Tel Aviv. The deal also reportedly includes Iran giving up its enriched uranium while the U.S. ends a blockade of Iranian ports, as well as calling for an end to fighting between Israel and Hezbollah. America is listening to Fox News.
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2: Look for mostly sunny skies the rest of the day today. Plenty muggy, down to 63 tomorrow morning after an 82-degree high today. Memorial Day, muggy, 83, and then rain and thunder Tuesday, Wednesday, and Thursday. 79 Tuesday, low 80s Wednesday and Thursday. I'm Chief Meteorologist James Adelot for Fox 23 and 102.3 KRMG, Tulsa's News and Talk.
3: It's 12:05, currently 78 degrees, partly cloudy skies. It's LJ here with 102.3 KRMG, Tulsa's News and Talk. It's going to be quite nice today. In fact, it's going to be beautiful today and tomorrow. So enjoy while you can. The fact that it's not 100 degrees, enjoy that too.
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12: Are you approaching retirement and thinking like you need an income plan? Well, stay tuned this week's episode where it's all about your income.
0: This is the Retirement Income Program. It's all about income. Hosted by David J. Scranton, Sarah Samuels, and Greg Melia of the Melia Advisory Group, right here in Tulsa. In retirement, it's all about income. If you're 5 to 10 years away from retirement or currently retired, this show is for you. The Retirement Income Program.
13: Thank you for spending some time here with us this weekend on the Retirement Income Program, where it's all about your income. I'm Sarah Samuels, here with David Scranton and Greg Melia of Melia Group, right here in Tulsa. And we appreciate you spending some time with us this weekend. It's great to have everyone tuning into this week's program. And Dave, I know you went out to dinner the other night. You were telling me about a place that you found that had some really great food.
12: You know, it's actually kind of sad because some friends I get together with maybe once a year, I probably should more, but we all get busy, right? This place is closing. You need to go. And I'm thinking to myself, how good should this restaurant be if it's closing? What I didn't realize was it was a nice little old school hotel, a beautiful restaurant. They were closing down. They sold out to real estate developers. They're going to knock it down. And like every other place, they're going to put high rises.
13: Oh, big and surprise there.
12: It's kind of sad that, A, I never knew about this. Also, the fact that those places are disappearing one at a time. It's like everything else.
13: Yeah. Now, Dave, I was surprised when you mentioned that you wanted to talk about the concept of an income plan today, because I know that one of your personal pet peeves is the word plan, right? Because that usually means that you are withdrawing principal, and we don't really like to talk about plans where you're withdrawing principal. That's not what we do here.
12: Right. And that's the thing. If you need an income plan in the traditional sense, then you're probably using a withdrawal method, trying to engineer income by taking principal and hoping it grows back, or using a buckets of money approach or something like that. So the income plan is designed to help you determine how long your money will last. Well, like you just indicated, if you're living off the interest and dividends, if you're living off the actual income that gets paid out, not trying to convert capital gains to income, but literally the interest and dividends, like the rental income, if you're living off that, then you shouldn't need an income plan to see whether or not you're going to run out of money. But here's where you could really benefit from an income plan. You have to think about, do you have a pension, when the pension kicks in? Social Security. If you retire before age 70, where Social Security benefits are maximized, do you want to take Social Security early at a reduced amount, or do you want to wait? And that means you might have to spend some principal your first few years of retirement. Also, RMDs, required minimum distributions, right? Depending upon your age, they kick in between age 73 and 75. And what does that mean? That means that you might get flooded with income you don't even want, but you have to pay taxes on it once you get in your 70s. So when we talk about an income plan, we're really talking about how to manage the buckets of money in different ways. But the whole assumption, Sarah, that I would make is that you're earning enough interest and dividends on the whole pot, and you're not taking any more than you're earning in interest and dividends.
13: And if you're interested in speaking with an income specialist, learning more about how you can create your own income plan, or check and stress test your current plan and see if it's going to provide enough interest and dividends for you, I urge you to give us a call at 918-794-9290. Again, that's 918-794-9290. I'm Sarah Samuels here with David Scrin and Greg Melia of Melia Group, located right here in Tulsa, Oklahoma. And this is the Retirement Income Program. We're talking today about why an income plan can actually make sense. And of course, an income plan where you're actually living off the interest and dividends, right? You're not withdrawing principal.
12: Well, you're living off the equivalent of the interest and dividends. So if you take the interest and dividends that you're earning on your entire account balances, right? Your IRAs, your 401ks, your brokerage accounts, you don't want to be spending more than that. But for example, there might be reasons why you're staying within that range, but you might want to take some principal out of your taxable accounts so that you can take more out of your IRAs in the early years and do some Roth conversions. Or you may have to take some principal out of your accounts in early years while you're waiting for your Social Security to increase in benefit. You can start taking it later. Those are some reasons why temporarily taking principal might make sense. But as long as you're doing it with a limit of, yeah, I'm not taking any more than my whole portfolio is earning in interest and dividends.
13: So talk to us a little bit about some of the tax benefits, primarily of rolling over some of that money, maybe into Roth IRA accounts, for example. Is there some benefits there? That's the reason why you want to do that early on or when you're able to?
12: Well, first of all, you have to think about Social Security, right? It's a good habit for most people to delay Social Security, and that's not a general recommendation. But especially if you're married, it makes sense to delay Social Security. Well, now, if that kicks in at age 70, and we'll talk about why in a moment, but if that kicks in at age 70 and your required minimum distributions kick in at 73 to 75 and all that's taxed, you're going to end up probably in a pretty high tax bracket. So there's often a window of opportunity before age 70, certainly before age 73, where you can start to take some money out of traditional IRAs, pay some tax, maybe in a lower tax bracket, convert it to a Roth IRA, and then have that Roth IRA grow tax-free for the rest of your life. And that's why a lot of people will do that if they have the right planning. And that's a big if. Roth IRA conversions are not for everyone, but they can be for you. Again, if you have the flexibility to push back those IRA distributions and not take them until you're required to, push back to Social Security to max out those benefits, you might just be in a low bracket, right? Think about it. Married couples today, Sarah, can make over $100,000 and still be in the 12% tax bracket. That's pretty impressive. 12% is a low bracket. And then it jumps to 22, and 22 is pretty low. So you can be in a pretty low tax bracket, pulling money out and converting it. And that's a big part of what makes sense. And by the way, that may help you in later years, because now if you don't do this planning, you get to age 70 or 73 or 75, and all of a sudden all this money's flooding onto your tax return. So now you will have to pay taxes on most of your Social Security benefits, as well as taxes on the required minimum distributions, as well as pay more IRMA tax, right? So you have to pay more for your Medicare Part B. Instead of it being $200 per month per couple, it could be $1,000 per month per couple. Then you have to factor in the fact that if I'm paying this extra amount, that's more money coming out of investments, so I'm not earning interest on it. And it becomes a huge ripple effect. And then you leave a lot of money in that IRA for later years. And under the laws that came out just a few years ago, the Secure Act, now your heirs can no longer defer taxes over the course of their lifetime. They've got to pay all the taxes in 10 years. So it creates this big tax bubble later in life if you don't plan for it in advance.
13: And do you think people think about that when it comes to the tax brackets? Because I know a lot of people tend to think, oh, my expenses will go down in retirement, which we know is not necessarily true. But do people think that, hey, I might end up with this big tax bill later in life? Or is that something they're not thinking of?
12: Well, first of all, some people do think that they'll be in a lower tax bracket. You know, they'll be paying tax on less income when they retire. Until they retire and realize, well, wait a minute, I have more time on my hands. It means I want to do more things. I'm spending more money. Maybe not. But as far as how many people are thoughtful enough to think that far ahead, well, most people don't plan that far ahead. Those who are thoughtful and that are planners do figure that out. Yeah. And that's why they seek out professional help with this. But many, many don't. And that's why I wanted to talk about this today. So I think that's one important part, is the ability to plan in advance if you're in your early 60s or younger and haven't done so yet. But also the questions are, well, okay, how does that affect future required minimum distributions? And again, what are the pros and cons of taking Social Security early but late?
13: I'm Sarah Samuels here with David Scranton and our local retirement income advisor in Tulsa, Oklahoma, Greg Melia. We'll be right back.
0: 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This is the Retirement Income Program.
13: Welcome back to the Retirement Income Program, where it truly is all about the income. I'm Sarah Samuels alongside David Scranton, and our local retirement income advisor in Tulsa, Oklahoma, Greg Melia, is here to answer this week's Ask Greg questions. If you have an Ask Greg question, all you need to do to send your question to the show is visit our website, meliagroup.com. It's time now for our first Ask Greg question of the show. Our first question comes from Phoebe. She says, my husband and I are about 53 years old. We're thinking about retiring even in just a few years when we're 55. We feel like we have enough money, but most of our money is tied up in 401ks and we can't access that money until we turn 59 and a half. So what's your best advice?
14: Well, first of all, Phoebe, congratulations. You're in a great place. That's amazing. Most people at 55 are not in that position to be able to even consider retiring. So first of all, just congratulations. That's fantastic. Well, as you know, rolling funds or taking funds out of a qualified plan before 59 and a half, you're going to incur a 10% penalty. Now, the exception to that is you could take money out of the 401k at 55, keep it in the 401k, and then take distributions out of that. Now, a couple of problems come in with that. First of all, it's a 20% mandatory tax withholding, whether you need it or not. That can be difficult to deal with. You're going to get the money back, but that's a substantial hit, which means you're probably going to take more out of the 401k just to cover the taxes so you have enough to live on. Another solution is you could take money and roll it into an IRA. Now, the IRA, you do have penalties until 59 and a half, but there's something in the IRS code called the 72T where you can take equal distributions for 5 years. There's some other rules that come with this. You need to look at this and understand them. It's 5 years or 59 and a half, whichever one is longer. But you can take these income payments on here by rolling into an IRA. You would be allowed to invest in income generating assets where, again, we are not spending the principal down. You're just taking the income from them. You can even get a little bit more advanced and roll it into two different IRAs. So you keep one free of the rule of the 72T while you use the other one to generate the income under the 72T. Gives a little bit more flexibility and freedom a lot of the times to just be, again, more flexible. Both solutions work. Again, you could also do a combination of both. You could leave a portion in

0: ELIAGroup.com and send in your question. I'm Sarah Samuels here with David Scranton and our local retirement income advisor in Tulsa, Oklahoma, Greg Melia, Melia Advisory Group. We're talking about income plans, which might seem like a shock to people who have been listening to the show for a little while, but it can actually make sense sometimes to have an income plan in order to avoid a tax time bomb later in life. And we're not talking about those plans where you are withdrawing your principal, where you're drawing down on your available investments in order to fund your plan. We're talking about an actual income plan based off of interest and dividends.
1: It might sound like a sacrilege to say, how is a financial planner not going to talk about income planning? I don't get that, right? Well, the paradigm is that most income plans are there to see, hey, am I going to have enough or am I going to run out of income at some point in my life? And the only way that happens is if they take income plus principal, right? If you're depleting principal, then you need a plan because you need to figure out, hey, how long am I going to live? What are the chances the markets are not going to cooperate and all of that? So, Sarah, like you said, we're still sticking to our story we talk about right here every week on the show about how it's about income first, growth second, living off the interest and dividends, just like rental property, right? You buy it for two reasons. Yeah, you hope the property goes up in value, but the primary reason is for those rental checks, right?
0: Every month, those reliable checks that those are going to help pay your bills, right, for your life.
1: And the interest and dividends on your stocks and bonds and mutual funds, they're the equivalent, metaphorically speaking, of those rental checks.
0: Yep.
1: So we're still talking about income, but this planning is about planning to save taxes or planning to maximize things like Social Security.
0: And Social Security benefits are one of those huge draws, right? Everyone wants to know, how can I maximize my benefits? How can I get the most out of what's left, right? What's left in the pot for all of us. So tell us, Dave, what are some of the pros and cons of taking your benefits early versus taking them later? And of course, we all know that it's based off your individual life and what you're wanting out of life. But generally speaking,
1: the basics are that if you take it early, full retirement age, 66, 67, is really a myth. There's no such thing. There is from a reduction standpoint where if you work full time, you can work full time. And if you take it after 66 or 67, you won't get any reduction of benefits. But otherwise, every year from age 62 to 70 that you defer it, your Social Security benefits will go up. And they'll go up by somewhere between 6 and 8%, depending upon the year, which means that from 62 to 70, they just about double. So you can do the math and say, well, what's my break-even point? Well, if I take it at 62 and I die before age 80, I'm probably better off. If I'm going to live longer than 80, I probably want to wait till age 70 to take it. That's simple, simple math. So if you're single, you look at your life expectancy, right? Everyone in my family lived in their 90s, let's say. Not me personally, I wish. So you say, okay, if that's the case, then maybe I wait till age 70. Or nobody made it to age 80. Well, then maybe it's a case where you take it at 62 or early. But it depends upon your longevity in the family, also depends upon your health. Even though people may not have lived to a later age, if everyone in your family drank and smoked and you take care of yourself, you didn't do those things, you might still live longer. The easy things are if everybody in your family lived a long life and you're running marathons at age 62, right? Then you're probably
0: good shape.
1: Going to delay it. Yeah. That's right. Conversely, if you have had bouts with two different types of cancer, you might say, I'm going to have advanced heart disease. You know what? Yeah. I'm going to take it early. But most situations are somewhere in the middle. And as we're going to talk about in just a moment, Sarah, the biggest time that it makes sense, I think, in most cases to delay it is if there's two of you, if you're married.
0: Yeah, if you're married. Yeah. Well, if you're looking for more information about how you can understand and maximize your Social Security benefits, you should check out our website, MeliaGroup.com. That's Melia, M-E-L-I-A, group.com. We have a guide there. You can download it absolutely free so you can better learn how to understand and maximize your Social Security benefits. I'm Sarah Samuels here with David Scranton, along with Greg Melia of Melia Group, located right here in Tulsa. We're talking about the idea of an income plan and ways to make sure that you can avoid any tax time bombs later in life. And we're just talking about Social Security benefits, the pros and cons of delaying those. Particularly, you could be seeing around $100,000 or more in benefits over the course of your lifetime if you delay to age 70. And you just mentioned, Dave, that for folks that are married, it may be in their best interest to delay those Social Security benefits.
1: Yeah, and the reason is because if both of your benefits are exactly the same, it doesn't really matter. But most of the time, one person's benefits are somewhat higher than the others. The bigger the discrepancy, the more it might make sense to delay, because now you're not looking at the life expectancy of each of you individually. You're looking at the life expectancy of the couple. Because if one of you passes on and the other one survives, that other one takes over the higher benefit. they forfeit the lower benefit.

0: over the higher benefit. So that way there, even if, you know, the person who delayed to 70 doesn't make it to age 80, if that person's spouse makes it well past that, it still made sense to delay. So when you do the math on it, when you're married, it typically is more favorable to wait longer. But then Sarah, as you know, there's lots of things in the equation. So there's longevity in the family. There's your own personal health. There's whether you're married or not. Yes. It's whether you plan to be working and making over the allowed amount of income. That's part of it. Also, income from other sources determines whether your Social Security is taxed. And that's kind of how we started this, by saying, okay, do you really want to take Social Security at 62, do a bunch of Roth conversions, and then have all the Social Security tax? Or are you better off delaying it, doing the Roth conversions, paying some tax in the 12% bracket, or even maybe 22, and then taking Social Security at age 70? So that's where there's a lot of moving parts. And when you're looking at income planning from that perspective, it's almost like the old Rubik's Cube, right? You turn this side and then it affects the second dimension, and you turn it this way and it affects the third dimension. And see, you have to be able to think three-dimensionally in order to do that. And Sarah, that's what a good retirement advisor can do, an income specialist.
1: And part of that Rubik's Cube is the tax time bomb we're trying to help people avoid. And you just nailed it, Dave. If you choose to take your Social Security benefits later, if you end up paying taxes on those, keep in mind that you have your RMDs coming up in your 70s. That's another thing you have to keep in mind. So yeah, maybe it makes sense to pay the tax earlier. That way you get those benefits tax-free later on.
0: That's right. Because you think about it, if you have $1 million sitting in IRAs and 401ks at age 62 and it's growing 8%, by age 71, it will have doubled. And by the time you get to age 75 and take RMDs, it will have gone up by another 40%. So that million is going to go up to about 2.8 million. So your required minimum distributions at that point are going to be well over 100,000 a year and rising every single year, because the percentage you have to take goes up as you get older. So the reality of it is that that alone pushes you right out of lower brackets. So some people like tax bracket management, right? Which is why if you can fill the gap and have more taxable income in your early years in the low brackets, it may prevent you from being forced into the extremely high brackets in your later years.
1: Yep. And that's why this income planning really makes sense, especially for people that are in maybe their late 50s or early 60s that still have time on their hands to do some of this planning and to be able to avoid these tax surprises in the future by working with an income specialist.
0: Social Security planning, Roth conversion planning, tax planning in general, but not planning to determine if you're going to run out of money. Not doing an income plan to say, oh, will I make it to 90 or 95? Yeah. Because, you know, when you're doing that, like we said before, it means you're taking principal. Your advisor is selling investments every month, sending you a check. He's calling it income, but really it's not. It's the proceed from the sale of those investments. So make no bones about it. That is not true income. And that's not what we're talking about today.
1: Please give us a call. We'd love to hear from you. And our phone line is open right now. That phone number is 918-794-9290. Again, that's 918-794-9290. I'm Sarah Samuels here with David Scranton and Greg Melia of Melia Group, located right here in Tulsa. 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
1: Welcome back to the Retirement Income Program, where it truly is all about the income. I'm Sarah Samuels, along with David Scranton, and we're joined by our local retirement income advisor in Tulsa, Oklahoma. Greg Melia is here to answer this week's Ask Greg questions. And we've been talking about really the components of an income plan, and maybe not like the income plan you're thinking of, where you have a percentage, a chance of not running out of money before you run out of life. What we're talking about is a plan to take income either early on, later on in life, and to really think about the way that all of the different pieces of the income plan go into play, right? Your Social Security benefits, to think about some of the investments that maybe you want to roll over into tax-free investments so you don't end up paying a tax bomb in your 70s when you also have the required minimum distributions come due. So Dave, do you think that people really think about their retirement in this way, or is it really just by meeting with an income specialist where they really understand how all of these pieces work together?
0: I think a lot of people know that there's something there, but they don't know what to do or how to plan. And as a result, they go to a traditional retirement planner, and the planning is based upon, hey, will you run out of income or will you be okay? And the reality of it is that's people's first concern, right? Yep. Nobody cares about saving taxes unless they know they're going to have enough income forever. So let's get the main thing taken care of and then go on to tax savings and maximizing benefits like Social Security and pensions. But the reality is making sure you don't outlive your money is really simple. Again, it's like we talk about every week on the show. Live off the interest and dividends. Live off that renewable resource called income. And don't sell any principal. And if you don't take any principal, then by definition, it's impossible to run out.
1: Yep, you just can't run out of money. Statistically impossible.
0: Because you're not touching principal. Yeah,
1: you're not touching a principal. It's time now for another question for our local advisor in Tulsa, Oklahoma, Greg Melia, to answer. Our next question comes from John. He says, a lot of my family has healthcare issues. They tend to live a while, but they have a lot of medical problems later in life. So I'm worried about taking too much income early on in retirement when I need it later.
4: Hi, John. That is a very serious concern, and I hear it often. And so, again, boils down to one of the first key principles. Do not burn your principal down. Use income investing to take the income and not be selling off assets and be at the risk of the market dropping and having to sell more assets to get the same income out. For me, that is number one. Number two is you could also then take some of the income and reinvest some of the income so you make sure the income grows throughout retirement. That is something we focus a lot on. Also, another option is if you have enough income, you could take some of that income and buy something like a long-term care, or we call life insurance with a long-term care rider, where you know you're going to pay a premium, but ultimately what happens is they will advance against the death benefit if you need for care and pay up to a certain amount of dollars for that care, usually in the hundreds of thousands of dollars. So you could do that, or if there is no need for care, then you have a death benefit that pays off and brings liquidity back into the picture at death for your estate. Those, I'd say, are more popular today than the traditional long-term care, but you could also take the income and buy traditional long-term care. So either one of those would work, would help sustain, make sure you have your healthcare costs covered. And again, I think that's an important concern to be sure of, to be aware of, and make sure you get that taken care of. Great question.
1: 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I'm Sarah Samuels here with David Scranton and Greg Melia of Melia Group right here in Tulsa. And thank you for spending some time here with us this weekend on Retirement Income Program, where it's all about your income.
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5: 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Because if they specialize in the latter, they're more likely to invest your retirement accounts into bond mutual funds rather than individual bonds and bond-like instruments. Why is this important? Because when an investor buys an individual bond, they're guaranteed a fixed rate of interest for the life of the bond. And when the bond matures, they're guaranteed their principal back, assuming there has been no defaults. With that assumption, an investor knows exactly what they're going to earn on the bond that they hold to maturity. Bond mutual funds don't pay a fixed rate of interest. As a matter of fact, the interest that they pay fluctuates. Also, bond mutual funds don't have a maturity date. They will go on forever or until you liquidate them. So bond mutual funds can be a lot riskier than individual bonds. 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If you would like to learn more about whether individual fixed income securities are right for you, give us a call.
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1: I'm Sarah Samuels here with David Scranton and Greg Melia of Melia Group right here in Tulsa. And thank you for spending some time here with us this weekend on Retirement Income Program, where it's all about your income. It's great to have all of you with us. And David, it's great to see you again. I heard you went fishing last weekend, actually.
0: Yeah, I got a chance to do it, you know, a couple times a year, whether I need it or not. It was fun.
1: Yeah, you catch anything?
0: Yeah, I caught a bunch of stuff, but probably the most fun, the most remarkable, we caught two swordfish. Swordfish are bigger, and what makes them fun is it's not just catching the fish on the reel, it's trying to get the fish on the boat when it's got this big sharp thing sticking out of its nose that can actually hurt you. So that takes a little bit extra effort and character. So fun stuff.
1: Yeah. Well, it's good to have you, of course, back here in the studio and talking about this concept of why it's hard to make this transition, right? Why it can be difficult, especially if you're within the 5, sometimes even 10 years of retirement, to make that transition over to the income generating investments, the income model, essentially, understanding that and how it will work better in the long run for your retirement.
0: I think one reason is because when you're planning in your 20s, 30s, and 40s for something that's far out in the timeline, right? It's a little more abstract and okay, this is going to be fine. But when it starts to become more real, when you get closer, all those questions of self-doubt start to pop in your mind. You start to think about, okay, I've got these piles of money. Now, how am I going to turn this into income? How am I going to get income from these piles of money? And then you start to think about, well, will it be enough to last? Well, what if I take sick? What if this happens? What if that happens? What if my children need help? And all of a sudden, it starts to become more real as it gets closer. And that's always the concern. There's always buyer's remorse, if you will. You know, people come in, they want to buy a car, and then they get close to the bottom line and they get buyer's remorse. Do I really need to have this car payment? You know, cold feet. And people do that as they get close to retirement. And that's why a lot of people, Sarah, will push it out. They go, I'm going to retire when I'm 62. And they get to 62. Well, I'm going to go another year. Well, I'm going to go another year. And I've had people give me another years for a decade and not retire because it becomes that much more real. And let's face it, we don't know what all the what ifs are that are going to happen throughout the remainder of our lives.
1: And there's a lot of folks out there that just plain love their job, whether they're still working for someone else. Yeah. My dad is approaching 72. He's still working. He owns his own company. And quite frankly, he loves his job, you know, so it's really not about, okay, the year you're going to retire. It's when does it make sense for you? When have you saved enough? When are you going to be able to achieve those need goals and also your want goals in retirement?
0: Yeah, it's when you're emotionally ready. And if you're not sure you're emotionally ready, well, then it makes sense to maybe postpone retirement. The struggle becomes when you're emotionally ready, but you're having those financial doubts. You're not sure if you're there. And sometimes it might be for good reason. Maybe you're not there financially, right? And you kind of have to suck it up and work longer. But a lot of times I find that people are there financially, but again, because it's becoming more real, they're concerned about all the what ifs. And your entire life you've spent earning a paycheck, saving some money in a 401k, spending a good portion of the rest, maybe saving a little bit of the remainder, and you've never had to rely on those dollars. Well, now you're faced with the reality of having to rely on those dollars to pay your basic expenses. And that can be a scary concept.
1: Yep. And if you're someone that's maybe waited a bit too long, procrastinated making the change, and you're looking for an income specialist, we're here to help you. So please give us a call. We'd love to hear from you. Our phone line is open right now. That phone number is 918-794-9290. Again, that's 918-794-9290. It's time now for our first Ask Greg question of the show. Our first question here is from Joseph. He says, I'm getting close to retirement and I'm not sure what to do about my 401ks. Should I roll them over? I just feel at a loss here.
4: Joseph, great question. And it's a question I hear somewhat often when it comes to the 401k. Sometimes even if you're younger than 59 and a half, you quit one job and you have a 401k and sometimes people will roll it into the new 401k. And it's funny because I was having a conversation with a friend this weekend and he was asking, why would anybody do that? And I said, well, I think it's mostly because of confusion. They maybe not know the opportunities of what you can do when you roll it over to an IRA. By doing that, you're going to gain a lot more independence in how you can invest those funds. Most of the time, 401ks are fairly limited to a range of mutual funds that are invested in a targeted type fund. You know, for what year you're going to retire, it balances bond mutual funds with equity positions. And the closer you get to retirement, the more goes into the bonds and less into the equities. And then you have usually an option, the S&P 500, and typically a dozen to 15 options. But honestly, it's very limited. You definitely cannot invest for income using the 401k. So I'm a big fan of rolling it over. One of the other issues you're going to run into with keeping it in the 401k. Well, first, let me back up for a second. It was really never designed as a retirement vehicle. It was really designed as a wealth builder over long periods of time. It was designed to keep employees happy by giving them a matching fund and keeping them employed. And those are all great reasons to use the 401k. And I have my clients and tell them to put the most they can into their 401k until they're 59 and a half. And at that point, we're going to roll it into an IRA. So up to that point, and even then, if we're getting really close to retirement, they want to retire at 62, I'm wanting to look at the 401k and try to find some conservative options within the 401k just because you're knocking on retirement's door. You can't afford, everybody forgets what it's like when a 2008 drops and you're right before retirement. That is a big deal. If you're in your 30s, it doesn't matter at all. In fact, it helps you because you can buy and keep buying when things are low and build over time. So yeah, generally speaking, it's better to roll to an IRA. Another big reason that is often not discovered until they try to take money out of the 401k, because often you could keep in the 401k and then just take money out. There is a mandatory 20% tax withholding on every distribution, whether you need it or not. Now, yes, you will get that money back if you don't need it, but good grief, you have a net paycheck and you're having to take out 15, maybe 18% more than you need to. You're just causing yourself to get that net paycheck because you need a certain amount to live off of. And you're having to take an additional on top of that. Well, you're just making the taxes even worse. So yeah, I'm a big fan of rolling into an IRA, a lot more flexibility in which you can invest in. You avoid mandatory tax withholdings. And you definitely can't invest for income. Often you have what's called bond mutual funds that are available as an income source. First of all, they're very low yielding. Number two, as it's always important to remember, you actually don't own bonds in a bond mutual fund. You own shares in a mutual fund company that owns the bonds. And the difference is control. And we've talked about that often. You're going to get a guaranteed income off of a bond that's going to stay the same. With a mutual fund, that's not true. It's a variable rate. And ultimately, if redemptions start coming strong, they'll have to sell bonds within that fund. You may want to just say, well, I'm going to hold on the bond, just collect my income. You cannot do that because you don't have control. They'll sell those bonds and you can actually take losses in a bond fund just like you can a stock fund. So real important to know the differences between actually owning a bond where you get a guaranteed rate of interest and then you get a return of principal at some point in the future. With bond mutual funds, both those are void. And so therefore, I'm not a fan. Good luck, Joseph. Hope that answers your question.
1: Joseph, thank you so much for sending in your question on our website. Again, that's meliagroup.com. I'm Sarah Samuels alongside David Scranton, and our local retirement income advisor in Tulsa, Oklahoma, Greg Melia, is here to answer this week's Ask Greg questions. We've been talking about why it can be hard to make that transition. And part of it is inertia, procrastination. It's easier sometimes if we've been doing nothing, right? If you've been investing a certain way your whole life, if you've been thinking capital appreciation, you've been looking at your 401k and mutual funds and really worried about growth. It can be hard to shift that mindset and to think about something abstractly is one thing. But when it's here, when it's time to make decisions, it's easy to do nothing.
0: It is easy. And the answer for doing nothing is, well, I'll just work another year and then I'll work another year after that. And the fear is real. And I learned that lesson. I tell the story all the time right here on the show about a client of mine. His name's Ed, who from 1990s is about to retire, successful businessman. And he had $6 million back when municipal bonds were paying 6% tax-free, right? So do the math. He can get $360,000 tax-free of interest. He's only spending about $150,000, but he was so afraid of retirement that he wanted me to do a mathematical proof that he was going to be okay and not run out of money. And as a young advisor, my first thought was, you're a smart executive. Why do you need me to do this? You could do the math in your head. And he said, Dave, you don't understand. My entire life, I've saved what I promised myself I would save and spent the rest on my family with a clear conscience, never having to need this money. And now all of a sudden, I'm going to go from someone who's putting money into these accounts to someone who's taking money out. And it's all I have. It's finite. So the finiteness of it is what got him to really be nervous, you know, an intelligent person.
1: And what he was focusing on there really was the lump sum, right? And
0: right.
1: See this idea reinforced in the media, like, oh, you need, first it was $1 million. Now $1.5 million, right? This idea of you need a certain amount of money to be safe in retirement, which is completely different than the income mindset, right? Which is you're generating income. It's an abundance mindset. You don't have to worry about outliving your savings because you're generating new money that you're reinvesting sometimes. You're only taking what you can.
0: Well, that's the other thing. And it's even before you get to the worry about outliving it, it's your mindset, right? You're lump sum net worth based in your mind the whole time. We call it the 401k brain, right? So you go home, it used to be you opened up your 401k statement. Now you get it online, but you know, you open it up, you look at the statement. If it's worth more than it was the previous month, you're in a good mood. If it's worth less, you're in a bad mood, right? But it's all about growing that lump sum. But again, you get to retirement and you've got all these baskets of money. You might have 401ks. You might have a couple of IRAs. You might have Roth IRAs. You might have regular brokerage accounts. And now you're trying to turn these buckets of money into an income stream. And it's a whole different way of thinking. So first of all, it's about being lump sum minded. And then all of a sudden having to make an immediate pivot to being income minded with your investments. But it's also about logistically, how do I do this knowing that it's finite?
1: And that could be a tough thing for people to really understand because there's so much that goes into it, right? It's not just financial. It's an emotional decision, which you just illustrated with your story about the client Ed, mm-hmm. right? A really smart guy. Logically, he could do the math in his head, but he needed to understand from you how the whole thing would work.
0: Yeah. And it's all the what ifs. You know, I always use the example. Imagine you live in the Northeast where I'm from and you have to heat your home mm-hmm. by burning the wood on your property. And that's it. That's all you had for the rest of your life. Well, you might measure how much wood you have, divide it by how many years you think you're going to live. And so this is how much I can burn. This should work out. But then you say, wait a minute, what if there's a storm and some of the wood dies, right? What if there's a bear market and I lose money? What if I live longer than I thought, and I need that income for more, that wood for more, right?
1: Mm-hmm.
0: All of a sudden now, you're not going to be burning the wood that you calculate. You're going to be burning a lot less and constrained because you're not sure about all these factors. And that's what people do when they approach retirement, is they spend a lot less than in theory they can because they're worried about all the what ifs. And they just don't know if they're going to stay healthy, take sick, if the markets are going to cooperate or not, what inflation's going to be, how long they're going to live, and all of that. Coming up, we're going to talk more about how to invest for income the right way versus the wrong way in ways that will most likely be enlightening.
1: I'm Sarah Samuels here with David Scranton and Greg Melia of Melia Group located right here in Tulsa. And this is the Retirement Income Program.
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1: Thank you for spending some time here with us this weekend on the Retirement Income Program, where it's all about your income. I'm Sarah Samuels here with David Scranton and Greg Melia of Melia Group right here in Tulsa. And we appreciate you spending some time with us this weekend. We're talking about why it can be hard to make this transition in retirement, why in general it can be hard to make decisions, right, when it's easier to do nothing. Also, the idea that the future is abstract and as something gets closer and closer, it's easier to keep pushing it off to just really, again, do nothing. But that's not always the best strategy, right? There's a right way and a wrong way to approach this transition and to start generating income the right way from your investments.
0: Yeah, I mean, anything, you know, if you think about it, people who say, well, I'm going to stop drinking, but I'm going to stop drinking when I turn 40 and they're 38. Well, that sounds like a great idea because they're 38. But then when they're 39 and 364 days, all of a sudden it's like, oh, whoa, hey, I'm never going to have a drink again the rest of my life, right? Or people who say, hey, I'm going to join the gym and start working out on the New Year's. And that's great till December 31st. whatever it is, when it gets shorter, it gets real, it's easy to procrastinate and push it back. And again, I think the big difference is that lump sum focus, right? You mentioned it before, and I remember this commercial with a major insurance company. It'd be, what's your number? And people would walk around with a number over their head, a number on their chest, 1.2 million, 1.4 million, 875,000, right? As if the number were a lump sum. But in retirement, as we know, it's not all about the lump sum. It's about the what?
1: It's about the income mindset, how much income you can truly generate from your money, from your investments.
0: If you need $100,000 a year, you don't care if you can get it from a million or 2 million. You just need to get that 100,000. And again, that's that tough paradigm shift as opposed to constantly try to get that net worth up higher. Now you're not trying to get the net worth up as high. Now you're trying to maximize the income that that net worth can generate.
1: Dave, tell us a little bit about how that number is even generated, right? For that commercial where there's a lump sum. It's based off the Monte Carlo analysis, right? Where they look at and see about how much you would need to not run out after X number of years. There's a whole mathematical equation behind it.
0: Most of the time it is. And it assumes that you're going to live to a certain age, and they look at historical market cycles and how I can live off my interest and dividends and spend down principal. And there's a 90-95% chance I won't run out of money if I've saved X amount. And that sounds good in theory, but 90% sounds like a good probability. Like if you had a 90% chance of winning the lottery.
1: That sounds like a great idea.
0: You'd probably play the lottery. Yes. Exactly, right? But the problem is that means that 1 out of 10 people will run out of money. And what are the factors? The factors are how long you live and does the market cooperate, especially at the beginning of retirement. So if you're lucky, if the market cooperates at the beginning of retirement and you're, quote, lucky enough to die before life expectancy, you're good. But what if you live a long life and the market doesn't cooperate at the beginning of retirement? Now, you could very well be part of that 1 in 10 or 1 in 20 that fail. And, you know, 1 in 10 and 1 out of 20 isn't a high likelihood, but it depends upon what the stakes are, right? And if it's a 1 out of 10 chance that you die, well, you're probably not going to do it, right? That's why people don't run around playing Russian roulette with a handgun, because if you're going to take the bullet, 1 out of 10 is a bad probability, right? Well, same thing is true if you're running out of money. If you're running out of money, 1 out of 10 is a bad probability. And that's why, again, looking at just a number and backing into it with, hey, how long will this money last is not the right answer. The right answer is, how can I generate consistent income without touching principal so I know no matter what happens, I'm not going to outlive my money in retirement?
1: And for anyone wondering specifically, okay, well, what types of investments are you guys talking about? What do you mean by income generating investments? We've put together a guide just for our radio listeners that's all about the universe of income generating investments. You can better understand how you can generate income the right way through interest and dividends. And you can download that guide absolutely free by going to our website, which is MeliaGroup.com. I'm Sarah Samuels here with David Scranton and Greg Melia of Melia Group, located right here in Tulsa, Oklahoma. And this is the Retirement Income Program. We're talking about this transition as you approach retirement, how it can be difficult ultimately to make a transition and how it can be hard to change your mindset that is reinforced every step of the way, right? Through all of your working career, by the media, this mindset of a lump sum versus the income mindset and actually generating income the right way.
0: Yeah, it's a challenge again, because, you know, 40 years of your life, you're accumulating and you're trying to go for 100,000 to 200 and 200 to 300 and so on. And all of a sudden, it's not about that anymore. Mm-hmm. It is about that if you're spending down principal using, like you said, Monte Carlo analysis. Am I going to be okay with this whole pool of money?
1: Yeah.
0: But the whole paradigm shifts and the stress we talked about goes away. The problem of it being more abstract versus being real goes away. When you look at it and say, wow, I can live off the renewable resource of income without touching a dime of principal. So it's just like that house analogy, right? If you're in the Northeast, you're heating your home from the wood from the trees exclusively on your property, and they have to last you the rest of your life. You might burn less than your annual pro rata share of wood because you're saying, I don't know. There's a bunch of what ifs here in my assumptions. But if all of a sudden you had solar or you had wind turbines, you know, you'd crank that heat up to whatever temperature you wanted and not worry about it, because the next day there's going to be more sunshine. There's going to be more wind, right? It's a renewable resource. And that's what investing for income really is. It's a renewable resource. As you know, I always talk about the FAA, right? Mm-hmm. And the FAA has an acronym for something called TEAM. And it has to do with how pilots react in in-flight emergency or changing condition. Because the reality is, you know, when you're stressed out, you're not going to remember your training as well if something happens. So they teach us all these acronyms, so hopefully I had a better shot of remembering things, right? So boom, my onboard radar goes out, right? Yep. So I'm in the clouds. I can't see if I'm about to fly into a thunderstorm, which would be a bad thing because my onboard radar just dies, right? So what can I do? I can transfer the risk. I can call ATC and let air traffic control be my eyes and ears, right? Mm-hmm. Or I can eliminate the risk. How? Finding the nearest airport and getting on the ground. Mm-hmm. I can accept the risk saying, well, I'm just going to fly straight ahead because, you know, the weather brief that I did in advance says there's not really a lot of thunderstorms. Or I could mitigate the risk somehow. Maybe mitigate the risk by trying to get out of the clouds, descending or climbing to get out of the clouds so I can actually see if there's a thunderstorm ahead. So you have to decide which of those four things you're going to take. Well, the same is true in retirement, right? Think about it. If you're retiring, how do you transfer the risk of retirement? Well, you transfer the risk with the use of an annuity, right? You transfer it to an insurance company and they take the risk, right? They guarantee you you're not going to live out your income. Why? How can they do it? Because they know some people are going to die early and the insurance company makes money. Some are going to live to be 100. The insurance company loses money, but on average, they're going to be okay. There's some places where that works, but there's some negatives too. The negatives are you're spending down principal. So if you need it later in life for healthcare or anything else, it's probably not going to be there. What else can I do? I can do the E in teams. I can eliminate the risk. How do I do that? By living off the renewable resource called income, right? Because Sarah, if I never touch principal, if I just live off income, if I never touch principal, can I run out?
1: Nope. It would be impossible for you to run out of money.
0: I'm not touching principal. Yeah. That's right. Or I can accept the risk. I can go full speed ahead. I can withdraw 4% of my account every year and just cross my fingers and toes and hope that we don't have a bad market or that I don't live too long, right? I can accept it. Or I can mitigate it. The M, how do I mitigate it? Some advisors use a buckets of money approach where they invest with different amounts of volatility and risk in different buckets, and they spend one bucket in your early years of retirement, another bucket in the mid, another bucket at the end. Well, I don't know. If I could transfer or eliminate the risk, I probably don't want to accept it or mitigate it. That alone, that transferring or eliminating, is what gives you as a retiree the comfort to know that you're going to be okay and not procrastinate the decision to retire and enjoy what you built.
1: We'd love to hear from you, and our phone line is open right now. That phone number is 918-794-9290. Again, that's 918-794-9290.
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1: I'm Sarah Samuels here with David Scranton and Greg Melia of Melia Group, located right here in Tulsa, Oklahoma. 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
6: We've been talking big picture about this transition into retirement and why that decision can be difficult, how the future can feel really abstract. And now when it's time to make that decision, it can be difficult to really make the pivot, right? And for a lot of people, they don't have a way of looking at the retirement strategy. Like Dave, you mentioned the ways of looking, transfer, eliminate, accept, or mitigate risk when it comes to flying. And that people, they don't understand that they could do really the same thing in their retirement strategy.
0: That's right. And most people accept or mitigate. You know, a lot of people are out there using that 4% withdrawal rule, saying if you have $1 million, you could take $40,000 a year safely. Well, safely gets you most cases to like a 90-95% chance of success. But still, if you go down your street and you say, okay, 1 out of 10 are going to run out of money, and you know, duck, duck, goose, right? And the 10th house is goose. You hope that's not your house that you run out of money. Other advisors use that buckets of money approach. It's still spending principal. It's just doing it in maybe a little bit of a safer way because you're taking the safer accounts. You're spending them down your first few years in retirement, then the more moderate accounts in terms of risk in the next few years. And then your riskiest accounts are for the end so that you don't have to touch those for a while. So if the market doesn't cooperate, it gives you some protection. But again, that just mitigating the risk. That's not eliminating it or transferring it.
6: Now let's go to our next Ask Greg question from listeners just like you. Our next question here comes from Maria. She said, my husband and I are planning to retire soon. We feel like we have some money saved, but not too much where we feel comfortable. What can we do in retirement so our money goes further?
4: Hi, Maria. That's a tough question, and I can understand because I talk with people. I literally help people retire every day, and one of the common mistakes I see is that people look at their gross paycheck. Typically, right before retirement, they're making the most money they've ever made. They might be $100,000, $130,000, $150,000 or more. And they're just going, there's no way I've got enough savings to make that kind of income. So my question is always this, what is your net paycheck? What do you actually take home? And you'll find that that is obviously significantly reduced from your gross paycheck. And that number is often far easier to hit. You back in taxes, which generally are significantly lower. You don't have Social Security taxes anymore. And your taxes as a whole are down, usually significantly, because again, those gross paychecks are creating a lot of taxes and the net requires a lot less taxes to be paid as well. So that's one thing to really consider. You may be in a better position than you might give yourself credit. I have a lot of people walk into my office and we start talking about income and they're shocked and surprised because when they tie in with Social Security, and there's some important planning you need to do with that too as far as taking income, but they're shocked and surprised that they actually have more income than they did prior to retirement. Now, one thing for sure, and obviously I'm going to tell you, you need to be invested for income so you're not burning the principal down. I'm not a fan of that. You know, if you can take enough income with Social Security and then take enough income to meet your net income requirements. So somebody's making $125,000 a year, really is probably only netting 75 to 80 actual take home pay after they do their 401k contributions, healthcare contributions, and all those nice paycheck withdrawals that reduce your paycheck. So what you're actually living on, and again, that's an important number because that tells what you're actually spending. So once you know that number, then you can factor in Social Security. And if you got income and you're never going to burn the principal down, and hopefully you've got a little bit of income left over that you can reinvest to continue growing income throughout retirements. So again, you may be better than you think, and definitely call our office and see if we could help you with making that determination. Great question.
6: Maria, thank you so much for sending in your question. Remember, if you have a question that you would like to ask Greg, you can visit our website, MeliaGroup.com. That's MeliaGroup.com, and send in your question. Dave, the big picture from today's show, right, is don't wait, don't procrastinate, don't do nothing.
0: There's no reason to. When you realize you can transfer and eliminate risk as opposed to accept it or mitigate it,
6: yeah,
0: then all of a sudden that lets you exhale for a hot minute. So now you can decide to retire when you want to versus having all that stress and anxiety.
6: You get that freedom in retirement, which is very important. That's going to do it for this week's show. As always, we appreciate you for listening and joining us here on the Retirement Income Program. Alongside David Scranton and Greg Melia, I'm Sarah Samuels, here to remind you that in retirement, it truly is all about your income. We hope you have a great rest of your week.
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8: And largely negotiated following a call with leaders of several countries in the Middle East over the weekend. And he's winning praise from Republicans, including Indiana Congressman Marlon Stutzman.
9: President Trump's diplomacy and his ability to bring these countries together for common causes is why they're so effective right now. Iran is on an island by themselves in the Middle East, and so President Trump has a lot of leverage.
8: Stutzman on Fox and Friends weekend. Critics say Iran has the leverage, and it does not confirm President Trump's claim that an agreement is largely negotiated. For much of the Memorial Day weekend, it won't feel like the start of summer. It's cold and rainy in the Northeast and Great Lakes area. Better in the West with dry and warmer weather expected. Holiday weekend has a history of fickle weather. Sometimes it's warm and sunny. Other years, not so. 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

0: 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And the AI tool of the week that you're going to love me for, oh, you well, here on the Kim Komando Show. 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
3: 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Now it's your turn.
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0: All right. It's wedding season. You know what that means? Oh, yeah. Time to open your checkbook, right?

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0: 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All right. I saw this story in the New York Post, and I was like, this is really something. Because imagine that you're a guy who lives in a rural community, Linden, California, a spot that Google Maps just flat out refuses to navigate correctly. And after years of drivers just pulling into the wrong driveway, you're saying, like, I have had enough. I've had it up to here, okay? And I'm going to fix it. And joining us right now is Tom. Hello there, Tom.
4: So, hey, how's it going?
0: So how long did the wrong deliveries go on? Forever?
4: Yeah, ever since we moved here about 4 years ago.
0: And where'd you move from?
4: Tracy, California. Just another small town.
0: Oh, another small town.
4: Not too far from here.
0: Because I was thinking, like if you moved from L.A. to Linden, it would have been like, whoa, okay, what's going on? All right, so tell us how you fixed it, because, well, you also have a drone company, which I think is also amazing, too.
4: Yeah, I own a company called Magical Light Shows. We do light shows for theme parks, and we have a drone fleet as well. So I woke up literally one morning after, I think, getting the wrong package again. And by the way, the story behind this is I remember recently a driver literally called me saying, hey, I'm from Amazon. I can't find your house. I'm giving up and I'm going home.
0: You're like, oh, thank you for that prime delivery.
4: Well, he called and said, wait, you're calling me to tell me that you gave up? Or do you want me to help you? Like, I can put on some lights, do something, you know, and after that, I'm like, okay, what's it going to take? So I woke up one morning, and I'm like, you know, I think I got an idea. I called my friend Larson. I called my friend Matt because they helped me put together the drone shows. I'm like, what are you doing tonight? let's go ahead and see if we can create this. So, yeah, that's how we created it. We basically created a drone show, if you will, telling an, you know, Amazon driver how to get to our house, because they always take the wrong driveway. We put notes in the Amazon, you know, the

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1: 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You know, it occurred to me the other day that I didn't think that our family members knew how to do emergency SOS. And so I put it inside a group chat. And if you're not sure how to do this, you can actually try it just to make sure that you know how to use it. If the event ever happens that you need it, that you're not sitting there going like, okay, now what do I do? Just real quick, on your iPhone, you're going to hold the side and volume button together. Just hold those two together. On Android, you're going to tap the power button 5 times. And what I want you to do is make sure that you teach the kids these steps. Again, on your iPhone, you're going to hold the side button, the volume button. And on Android, you're going to tap the power button 5 times. Let's see. Janine in Louisville, Kentucky. Hi there, Janine.
2: Hi. It's so good to talk to you in person. I have been reading the newsletter mostly and then sharing information with my friends. So we're all, you know, trying to keep everybody up to date.
1: Awesome. Well, thank you for that. I appreciate that. So I see stolen. All I have is 2 words. Stolen Facebook. So either you stole Facebook or somebody stole from you.
2: No. Somebody stole it from me, and it was quite a thing because instead of, they didn't like clone it, they actually stole it. And the within like maybe an hour of them doing this, I got the notice that says, "Is this you?" And I'm tapping, not me. And it didn't matter, obviously. And for the short time, I was able to get in long enough to do a screenshot of the contact page still had my email, her email, or their email.
1: So wait, back up. So what happened?
2: I actually was, you know, I get an alert that says someone's trying to sign in.
1: Okay, all right. Okay, so you said no.
2: They were already there.
1: Okay. And then, of course, you went to Facebook and said, I want it back.
2: No. First, I emailed the email. And I said, I use this account for pro bono work for a lot of nonprofit organizations. I really need this page back. And she or they also wrote back, oh, fine, I'd love to give it back to you for $1,500. And if you don't pay me, I will sell it for $2,000 to somebody else.
1: And what did you say?
2: I didn't say anything at that point. I know not to pay.
1: Right.
2: And then after that, she did put something. I administered 2 other pages, and she put a car for sale, which
1: of course
2: didn't exist.
1: Yeah.
2: It was $1,500, which must be the magical amount.
1: So did you get your account back?
2: No.
1: Okay.
2: No, I did. Here's what happened. When you go to reach Facebook and you say...
1: Facebook.com/hacked. I know they... Yeah,
2: right.
1: Exactly.
2: And basically they say, fine, just give us your cell phone number and we'll send you a code. The code went to her. And eventually I bit the bullet and I just opened a new account. But I still have the same email and code number. Cell phone number. So when they send, you know, I go to sign in and they say, we're going to send you a code. It's like, oh no. And even though I give them the cell phone number or the email.
1: Okay. Well, let me tell you. Okay. Here's what you need to do. Okay. We're going to take it from step one. If you have Gmail, you can be like,
2: I do.
1: Okay.
2: Yeah.
1: Just Janine, the fabulous one in Louisville at, let's say that's your Gmail. At gmail.com. Okay, so then what you do is you say, just Janine, the fabulous one in Louisville. Then you put a plus sign, and then you say Facebook.
2: Okay. Oh.
1: Okay. So that email address gets just with that particular social media. So if that ever gets compromised, you could just make a new one. Okay. Because it's all going to get, fungled in there. As far as with phone numbers, you can use a Google Voice number. So those codes will always come to there. And as a matter of fact, you can use really an authenticator app so that these SMS codes are not going to a phone or email anymore. And the authenticator app is only on your phone. So that's really the proper way to set up your social media accounts. Now, did you ever go to facebook.com/ID?
2: I don't think I did the ID one. I did the hacked.
1: Because so what you want to do there is that's where you can upload a copy of your driver's license to prove that this is really you. You might want to try that to get it back. But, you know, so the problem is that you got all your eggs in one basket, Facebook basket. Okay. So what we want to do I'll write all this up. I'll put it in a newsletter.
2: Okay.
1: That you want to have like these separate accounts. And so that this way, in the unlikely event, if something does get compromised, that you're not sitting there going like, whew, now what? But you did the right thing. You didn't pay them. And that's the most important thing. Because if you had paid them, they'd get your $1,500 and they'd go, well, you know what? Times what it is, it's going to cost you another $500. Then you're like, well, I'm in for $1,500. What's another $500? Then you're into $2,000. They're like, you got another $700? Because then it just keeps going on and on and on until you just give up and then you've lost all your money. And unfortunately, Facebook, being the trillion-dollar company that it is, they don't believe in customer service. And before you sit there and you say to me, well, Kim, it's free. Okay, it's not free. It's not free at all. You're paying with your privacy. You're paying with your data. Janine, I will put this in a future newsletter. If you don't already get our newsletters, just a quick reminder, head over to getkim.com to sign up. 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All right. The smartest people you know have fallen for a text scam. I hear about it here on the show in my email, DMs, phone calls every single day. We're talking about doctors and lawyers, IT guys and gals and teachers. And the reason why is that AI is riding the bait right now, and it is so, so, so good at it. Here's a number. Americans lost $639 million to text scams in 2025, seven times what it was 5 years ago. That's why they keep increasing, because you all keep clicking. If you would stop clicking, then the scams would stop. See how all that works? Now, IBM built a phishing campaign in 5 minutes using AI. Now, in the past, if you were a human scammer, that would probably take you, I don't know, roughly 16 to 20 hours. Okay, they got the same click rate. So the next time you get a sketchy email or a text, what I want you to do is copy the text. And then open up your favorite AI chatbot, paste that in, and say, is this a scam? That's all. Is this a scam? Tell me three red flags. Tell me what I should do with it next. Okay. So before you click that link, I want you to stop and think. Okay, I want you to do that. I actually trademarked that. Stop and think before you click that link, because it's so important. So if you ever get something that you're wondering, you know, is this legit? Even if it's just a pop-up on your phone or on your computer, your iPad, whatever it is, you know, you can screenshot that too and put that into your favorite AI chatbot. All right, still to come, we have more of your great phone calls as well as later on. There's fake AI that's spreading. This one's really nasty. I got to tell you about it here on the Kim Komando Show. Think that fake username is keeping you anonymous online? Not anymore, thanks to AI. I'm Kim Commando for The Current, my 5-star rated newsletter read by nearly a million people just like you. 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
1: Let's see, Mickey in Oklahoma City. Hello there, Mickey. Welcome to the show.
6: Good grief, Kim. I've listened to you for so long, and I'm so excited to be on the air with you. Thanks for taking my call.
1: Oh, you betcha. You're sweet. So, what's on your mind?
6: I am writing a children's book.
1: Okay.
6: And it's based on stories I used to tell my kids when they were little kids. And now I'm telling my grandkids, and they are eating them up.
1: Are they good? And that's awesome.
6: Yeah, I've always been the storyteller at night. And anyway, they are asking for them. And so my wife says, man, you got to get these things down. We don't want to lose these. And my kids are saying, you got to get these down. We don't want to lose these. And so I can do that. I can write the stories down, but I want to make it a little kid's book so other kids can enjoy it. But even my stick figures are really pathetic. So I need some way. I need to illustrate it. You know, everybody can't be good at everything, right? So my thought is, okay, a couple grand per book to have it illustrated by a real live human, probably minimum. Or I can use AI as a tool. And I mentioned it, and my youngest said, oh my gosh, you would do that? That is like immoral. And then my my middle kid said, "Dad, that is so wrong." And so I have a two-part question for you, or two aspects.
1: And wait, whoa. Why is it wrong? Why do they say it's wrong?
6: They say it's wrong because I'll just have to use a little bit of what one of them said, that AI basically steals everything that's on the internet, and then they use the work of other artists without compensating them, and so on. But that's not how I understand it.
1: No.
6: I understand it more like AI goes to the library and gets there, you know, gets all the information, and then you tell them what you want, and it's up to you to make sure you're getting delivered what you want.
1: So are the kids using AI at all?
6: Not that I'm aware of. They're both vehemently approved to it. I mean, opposed to it.
1: What do they do for a living?
6: One of them is a technical writer and information architect. The other is an online marketer, basically.
1: I'm surprised they're not using it. It would make their life so much easier. I mean,
6: I wouldn't be surprised.
1: I mean, it's a tool. I mean, I can tell you from writing, it will do outlines, and it will, I mean, I put stuff into AI and I said, tell me what I'm missing, you know?
6: Yeah.
1: As far as with online marketing, creating subject lines that pop, and I mean, you could tell it to be whatever type of expert, but that's okay. That's for another time. Let's talk about you.
6: Okay.
1: I would 100%, if this were me, use AI. And give credit where credit's due. If you ever look at the newsletter, you'll say ChatGPT/Kim Komando. That's because I use ChatGPT to create the art that's in the newsletter. And then I'm giving credit to ChatGPT. I'm not saying I sat there and did it myself. There's no way. I mean, I can barely even like put colors together. I mean, if you were to see what I have on today, if you watch on YouTube, I have like on this this teal shirt, white pants, and teal shoes. Okay, that's it. All right. But I would 100% do this. And right now, the best image creator is ChatGPT.
6: Okay.
1: How I do it is, I think Claude is a better project manager. And what that means is that you can go into Claude and you can say, you can call, name a project, kids books, right? Mm-hmm. And then you describe what the project is. These are just like you told me. These are stories from my childhood. I'm a storyteller, whatever it may be. And then you tell it things that you want it to remember, phrases that you might want to say, things that you wouldn't want in there. And then you can say, give me, you know, this is what the character looks like, or this is what I think the character should look like. And then you can tell Claude or ChatGPT, and then you can tell it to create that that character in whatever format style you want, whether it's watercolor, sketch, whatever it may be. The reason why you do this in Claude as a project is that you can always go back to it. So you know how sometimes you're using AI and it doesn't remember anything and you're like, oh my God, this is so annoying, right? I got to go back and I got to tell it everything. But if you have a project, it remembers it and it can reference it that this character is 10 years old and skinned his knee when he was running down the street carrying a bucket, you know, or whatever it may be.
6: Right.
1: And so that's how I would start it.
6: And now you're answering I had two parts to the question. One was the practical side, like what are the practical downsides, and what I found online, which ironically was probably AI answering my question about what's the downside of using AI. And they said things like continuity, like you sort of kind of referenced it when you said, yeah, he skinned his knee, got to remember that for the next two pages. The other thing was the philosophical, but you know, I asked one of my kids, do I need to be driving, you know, am I being immoral by driving a horseless carriage to meet you for dinner? You know, technology has changed. How do we not make use of it?
1: And a lot of people are afraid, and your kids may be afraid. They may fall into that category. Right now, 47% of Americans are afraid of AI.
6: Yeah, they just seem to be incensed at the impersonal inhumanity of it.
1: Well, really. And it's hurting their livelihood. If it hasn't already, it will. And
6: or helping if they use it right.
1: Yes, because if you've heard me say this before, if you don't innovate, you evaporate, right? And
6: there you go.
1: This is the biggest industrial revolution, I think. This is, I mean, you know, some people compare it to the printing press. I think it's even bigger than that. This is, we've never seen anything that affects our lives in so many different ways. And it's not just work and productivity, and it's the one day curing disease.
6: Right.
1: And having individualized, personalized medicine. And yes, it comes with surveillance, and it comes with robots and AI and Minority Report and, you know, because, you know, we can get into the philosophical, why are we building all these AI data centers? It is not for us to have little stick figures for a book. Okay. Okay. It's not. But I think you should try it. I think you should. And if you need, if you need any other help along the way, I mean, I'm here for you. I would love to help you make the best. And then also, you know, don't forget, this is not just a book. We could take it to the next level, Mickey. We could go and we could do videos, and so that the kids can watch this come alive on YouTube by using the various video tools that just, you know, Google just announced the other day that you now can go into a prompt and it will create a video. I'm so excited. I can't wait to try it. Yes, I am. I'm excited about AI. And from people who say, like, stop talking about AI, you can't. This is the world that we live in. We have more of the show coming right up. Every business owner I talk to asks the same question. 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
1: 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All right, let me tell you something, is that these hackers and scammers, they are getting very, very creative. And right now, they are actually making fake AI chatbots that look like the real ones. And so that this way, you will download it and then put it on your laptop, your computer, on your phone, and then suddenly they're stealing everything under the sun. So do not click a link inside email or text or anywhere that says, you know, get this free AI chatbot. You're just asking for trouble. 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We talked about it several times here during the show. And the address is simple, getkim.com. 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
8: Is far from finished. I'm Carmen Roberts, Fox News. That's President Trump's assessment of the agreement to end the war with Iran. He said on social media today he's in no hurry to complete a deal, despite spending weeks insisting that Tehran had to quickly make nuclear concessions or face another military assault. Fox's Alex Hogan has more from the White House.
9: The president says that the framework of this deal with Iran is nearly finalized, although today he told us that, according to this Truth Social, that he doesn't want his team of negotiators to rush into anything. In terms of what that timeline could likely mean, one senior administration official telling Fox's Kayleigh McEnany that the president says that could mean 5, 6, or even 7 days, and that this is an opportunity for a deal to lower the cost for Americans and also prevent the Iranians from obtaining a nuclear weapon. Trump wrote on Truth Social, our relationship with Iran is becoming much more professional and a productive one. They must understand, however, that they cannot develop or procure a nuclear weapon or bomb.
8: And the president says the blockade along the Strait of Hormuz will remain until Iran inks a deal. While the president was inside the White House last night, the Secret Service says a man they identified as Nasir Best opened fire on agents at a checkpoint. Agents returned fire, fatally striking Best, who had a history of mental health issues. And a civilian bystander was also shot and rushed to the hospital last night in critical condition. The Senate is delaying a vote on a budget reconciliation bill to fund ICE and CBP as the Senate Republicans fight over the $1.8 billion fund designed to compensate President Trump's allies. GOP Senator Bill Hagerty tells Fox News.
10: The funds are not for President Trump or his family. They're not for me. What they're for are people who have actually suffered monetary consequences, and that has been very real.
8: Critics call the fund one of the most corrupt acts in American history. 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
20: All right, let's do it. 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
21: Yep.
20: Oh, Memorial Day weekend. This feels good, huh?
21: 3-day weekend coming up, guys. Everybody is roaring and ready for it.
20: Well, let's start with Ebola.
21: Yeah, let's do that. That happy tech. Yeah. You know, in case you're out and about this holiday weekend. Ebola.
22: Maybe cancel those plans to Central Africa if that's what you're planning to do it on the long weekend. Just don't do it. Former CDC director Dr. Robert Redfield was brought on to News Nation to talk about the Ebola outbreak in Africa. In his role as CDC director, he oversaw and managed our response to a few of these outbreaks.
20: Yes, he did.
22: In Africa. And he thinks this is going to get uglier because there are likely way more cases than we even know of right now.
20: And here goes the rolling of eyes and fear from Robbins. It's going to be fine.
23: When we had these Ebola outbreaks, and I had three of them when I was CDC director, all of which were in the DRC. Normally, we recognize them when we have 5-10 cases, you know, most. This one really wasn't picked up till there was over 100 cases. As you said, now there's over 500 cases. There's close to 150 deaths already. And it's moving very rapidly. It's going to be very hard. This area that I know well, Ituri, where this outbreak is, they've been at war for 25 years.
24: Yeah.
23: There's over 25 fraction groups, and they're fighting each other. It's going to be very hard. I suspect this is going to become a very significant pandemic, probably going to leak into Tanzania, leak into southern Sudan, maybe leak into Rwanda. So it's going to be very disruptive.
24: Wow.
20: Okay. And obviously that's awful for the people there.
21: Yeah. Yes.
20: But for those in the United States, biggest concern is, well, the United States, what are we looking at?
22: Yeah.
20: That's what you're thinking,
21: Scott.
20: Well,
21: yeah, of course. Yeah.
20: And you still have some sort of fear. But we're going to calm those fears with Dr. Mark Siegel.
21: Oh, haven't heard from him in a while.
20: He's on Fox. Yeah. Here you go.
25: I want people out there to know that this requires very close spread. Most of the cases originate from poor burial practices, actually. You really have to get in touch, very close contact with secretions for this to spread.
20: Yeah, get that?
21: Poor burial practices?
20: Yeah.
22: Oh, yeah. There are, in some of these rural areas in Congo, there are people who are thinking, you know, you got witch doctors, essentially, who are out there performing rites with people who are having, like, hemorrhagic fever and things like that.
20: Yeah. That's why he's mentioning secretions and such.
22: Yeah.
20: Anyway, he goes on.
25: It isn't from breathing it. And so that's good news. They're in development for a vaccine for this, and they should have it in about 6 to 9 months. And, Bill, unfortunately, this outbreak is going to last for probably more than a year. But the Americans should be reassured that the chances of it coming here or having any kind of sustained spread here is zero.
20: Zero.
21: I like that guy. You know, and do they have Congo Care where the witch doctor makes house calls? How does that work?
20: The problem is it doesn't really work. That's basically it. Yes. Man, tragic story out of NASCAR. I know a lot of people are talking about with Kyle Busch.
22: Kyle Busch, yeah, just very suddenly, age of 41, goes to the hospital. He was apparently in a simulator in Charlotte just on Wednesday and then passed out. They took him to the hospital, said he had some sort of illness, was severely ill, and then he died yesterday.
20: Yeah, and the last race he had called on needing medical attention.
21: Yes. Yeah.
20: But they thought he had an ongoing sinus infection.
21: Mm-hmm. Yeah, because he said, I need a shot.
20: Yeah. We still don't know exactly what it was that he had.
21: Yeah, that's the weird part about it. Yeah.
20: But, man.
21: It's like he's in a simulator and he passes out and then he's dead
20: the
21: hours
20: next
21: later.
20: Day, yeah.
21: Wow.
22: Well,
21: I mean, it's happened before to people. I mean, you know, it happens.
22: I mean, before the show we were talking about it, I knew somebody when I was a kid. It was an adult at my church where he thought he had some sort of, you know, sinus infection, seasonal cold, something like that. And then just it got progressively worse and worse. And then bad migraine, and then it turned out he was actually in heart failure. I don't know if that's what happened with Kyle Busch, but that wouldn't be unheard of that somebody just thinks they've got a cold, and then it's actually something much worse, and suddenly the worst has happened.
20: Yeah. You know, I case on Good Morning America all the time. They actually had a nice tribute in the lead block this morning and brought on Denny Hamlin, who was talking with Strahan about being his teammate and the way it started and how brash Kyle Busch was, especially before he ever had kids.
22: Mm-hmm.
20: And he didn't totally mellow out, but he mellowed out some.
22: Yeah.
20: But Denny Hamlin, he really explained it well of what kind of just incredible talent on the track this guy was, that he would find speed out of the car. Like, he would somehow figure out how to go faster than Denny Hamlin would driving the same car. I mean, he was totally giving him props. And when they became teammates, even though Hamlin was a little bit older, how he always pushed him to be better. It was kind of a heartwarming story.
22: Yeah, it was.
20: And then, you know, the clip that's being played is him winning that last race.
22: Yeah, his last win, and it happened to be in the truck series at Dover. And the post-race quote, man, it's something.
20: Yeah, it really is.
0: Your 69th victory in this series, your fifth right here. Why do these moments never get old, Kyle?
2: Because you never know when the last one is, you know?
20: Yeah. That's so true.
21: Little haunting, isn't it?
22: Yeah.
20: Yeah.
21: Jeez.
20: Yeah.
21: Yeah, I mean, because it's hard for any of us to wrap our head around a guy who's 41 and presumably in decent physical condition. In order to do that, you have to be.
20: Yeah.
21: That just suddenly just dies.
20: You do hear about it, though, as David said. You have some just, unknown illness.
21: Yeah, maybe that was the case. Maybe he was much sicker than he let on. I don't know.
20: Tragic.
21: Jeez. I guess we'll all find out eventually. But, man.
20: Another big story out there has to do with our president and whether or not he's going to go to his son's wedding this weekend.
21: Well,
22: Don Jr.'s getting married. And it's a destination wedding. You know, they're going to the Bahamas, getting hitched there. It's like, sometimes that's hard to do. It's hard to make that trip sometimes, you know?
20: Mm-hmm. I understand, but it's not that much further than going to Mar-a-Lago.
21: Yeah.
20: So, you know, from the White House, really.
21: Not really, no.
20: Not that much farther.
21: It's not like you got to go through TSA and wait and that kind of thing, right?
22: Yeah, President Trump, and I think a lot of people, and myself included, misunderstood what he was saying in this clip.
20: Oh, yeah.
22: At the very end. Because I thought, oh, man, this is like a top 10 Trump joke, and then it turned out he wasn't actually making a joke. But, he was asked, are you going to make it to Don Jr.'s wedding?
20: Yes.
16: He'd like me to go, but it's going to be just a small little private affair, and I'm going to try and make it. I'm in the midst. I said, you know, this is not good timing for me. I have a thing called Iran and other things. That's one I can't win on. If I do attend, I get killed. If I don't attend, I get killed. By the fake news, of course, I'm talking about. No, but he's... got a very person who I've known for a long time, and hopefully they're going to have a great marriage.
20: You're not alone in hearing it that way, David.
22: On the first pass, I was like, did he just say Don Jr., he's a guy I've known for a long time?
20: Yeah, that's what I thought, too.
22: But no, he's talking about the fiance. He's got someone who I've known for a long time.
20: Yes.
21: Did you see what Ilhan Omar said?
20: No.
21: She said, worst parent in the world. Now, the follow-up question should have been, did your parents attend your wedding when you married your brother? I doubt it.
20: I was going to say, are you a great sister? Apparently so.
21: Well, you know, for her to come out yelling about family values. No,
20: exactly.
21: Sit down.
20: Yeah, no kidding. Yeah, I was watching that clip. I was telling my wife, Trump's like, a guy I've known for a long time, and she hears the clip. She's like, I don't think he was talking about Don. I think he was talking about the woman that he's marrying. Like, really? She goes, go back and play it again.
1: I'm like, you know, whenever you're having, you know, a disagreement about communication, say, no, I clearly said whatever, but then it's so obvious she was right there. I'm like, man, that doesn't bode well for me.
21: No, sometimes you got to take the strike.
1: And
21: down
1: I
21: the
1: wonder
21: middle.
1: If she, she's going to actually use that future. Remember that time you thought Trump said, oh, yeah, I've known him for a long time.
21: I got to be honest, though, I read it and thought that.
1: Really?
21: And then I thought, well, he has known him that long because he was there when he
1: yes,
21: was
1: but you
21: born.
1: Never say that about your kid.
21: I get it. Guy, that part of me was like, well, I guess that's true. I
5: remember a time when he needed to be in a crib. He needed a crib to sleep. It was weak. He was weak. I would walk into his room and he would call me daddy. He called me daddy.
1: He kept telling me he wants me to come to the wedding. Like, I understand. He's like a beggar. God, begging me to go.
5: Yeah, he wants a box for the altar.
1: Something we've covered many times is Britney Spears. I don't know why. I think everyone roots for her to be, you know, mentally stable.
21: Yeah, I do. Yeah, but
1: no one wants to see something terrible happen.
21: It's a train wreck.
1: But I don't know if you saw, TMZ got the police footage of the DUI arrest from March, and it shows Britney making a pretty interesting offer to the cops who pulled her over.
21: Oh, boy.
1: And I know, David, you haven't heard it.
5: I have not.
1: Just roll it. Here you go.
6: While we're talking, can you turn the vehicle off?
17: No, can I go follow you up there so I'm not on the street with all these people?
6: What if we have you get out of
17: the car? My baby's right down there in a hotel room, please.
6: Here, how about this? What if we have you get out of the car, we'll put you in one of our cars, and we'll drive around the corner so we're somewhere that there's a bunch of people driving by?
17: No, I don't want to get in this car.
1: Yeah, because I'm sure she doesn't want a bunch of people seeing her pulled over side of the road, that sort of thing. Whatever. But then this.
17: You can come to my house. I'll make you food and lasagna or whatever you want. Oh, I have a pool. My babies are coming to my house tonight.
1: Okay. I'll make you lasagna.
21: Yeah.
1: And I have a pool.
21: Yeah.
1: Little lasagna pool party.
5: Oh, well, sure.
1: At Britney's place. The cops weren't going for it, though.
5: No, they weren't.
21: No.
1: Wow. And then, I guess the crazy didn't quite stop there because Britney called out her mom for killing somebody. Cop told Britney that if she killed somebody while driving in her condition, she could be charged with murder. That's when Britney said her mother accidentally ran someone down on a bike and got away with it. And by the way, that's true.
5: Huh.
1: Lynn Spears hit and killed a 12-year-old kid while rushing her brother to the hospital in 1975.
5: Huh. I didn't know that.
21: I didn't know that either.
1: We all, I think, just learned that one.
5: I'll tell you, man, the dad really is the hero in this entire saga.
21: 100% agree.
5: He just wanted 100%. To keep his baby girl safe, knew that she had been exploited, knew that she was not mentally right. And then the whole Free Britney people.
1: Oh, yeah.
5: Golly. You are the Free Britney people are the From the River to the Sea folks of the Hollywood, you know.
21: Right.
5: Sort of pop star realm. You're terrible people.
1: Yeah, that's well said, man.
21: Remember when she was dancing with the knives?
5: Yeah.
1: Well, yes.
21: Somebody put a video together of her at a Japanese restaurant with the knives, and you got the burner in front of her. Yeah. Dancing around with the knives.
1: Oh, that's just awful.
5: She's starting her new place. It's Brittany Hanna.
1: Did you know she avoided the DUI conviction?
21: I did not.
5: Oh.
1: Get this. By pleading guilty to reckless driving involving alcohol.
21: What does that mean? Reckless driving involving alcohol would be a DUI, wouldn't it?
1: That's what I would think. But no, she got 12 months of probation and can't possess drugs without a valid prescription. That's the deal. So there you go on that.
21: Wow.
1: Boy, man, something big story out there with Texas, with this Senate race.
21: Oh, yeah.
1: Are the Republicans in trouble even after the Paxton endorsement from Trump? Some stats on that we got to get to, plus the five stories we're watching today. Coming right up.

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0: The Markley, Van Camp, and Robbins Show. Jamie Markley, David Van Camp, Scott Robbins, and now the five stories we're watching today.
1: One, two, three, four, five.
2: Okay, number five. Sad story in the sports world. NASCAR legend Kyle Busch passed away at the age of 41. He passed out in a racing simulator on Wednesday and then died yesterday from an unspecified severe illness. Number four, the Pentagon released new videos of UFOs. It's a lot of grainy footage of like an unspecified light source that suddenly like jerks one way and then takes off at the speed of light going a different way.
3: Really?
2: Yeah. Yeah. Number
3: groundbreaking.
2: Three.
3: Groundbreaking. Yeah. We're still playing Pong. Yeah.
2: Number three, President Trump pointed out that Texas Democrat Senate candidate James Tallarico thinks there are six genders, which he has literally said before. We know there are at least six genders is what he said.
3: Mm-hmm.
2: Well, CNN reported that was a false claim.
4: But there are actually more?
2: No. That Trump was falsely claiming that Tallarico said there were six genders. He's on the record saying it.
3: Yes. What are they talking about?
2: They're lying. Number two, UK police investigating Andrew Mountbatten Windsor, well, formerly known as Prince Andrew. They're investigating his links to Jeffrey Epstein, and apparently they are expanding the scope of their investigation.

0: investigation to examine potential sex crimes. So it's getting very interesting. I wonder if Andrew is going to start sweating again.
1: I bet he will.
0: Number one, former Centers for Disease Control and Prevention Director Robert Redfield says the Ebola outbreak could potentially become a very significant pandemic. Now that, of course, in a clickbait world, that's making the rounds sort of in a vacuum. He's not talking about a global pandemic. He's saying no, because there are probably many, many more cases that have gone undetected. So for Central Africa, it's going to be a pandemic, and it probably already is.
2: Right. And yeah, that makes sense. Yeah. But really, not a lot to worry about in the United States.
3: No. Yet.
1: See?
0: Well, we have plumbing.
3: Well.
0: You know, that's the difference.
3: Yeah. Well, that is true. We don't do war dances with corpses.
0: Yeah.
1: Oh, gosh.
0: That speak for yourself, sir.
3: Yeah, I was just going to say, gosh. Who knows, right?
2: Gosh. Of course, a lot of people get ready for Memorial Day weekend and making plans. We're talking about Trump, whether or not he's going to go to Don Jr.'s wedding in the Bahamas. If you had to bet on it, is he going or not?
3: I'm saying no.
0: Yeah, I would say no.
3: Just the security alone would be a nightmare, I would think.
1: Okay.
3: They're in Jamaica. They're going to Jamaica. Is that right?
2: Bahamas.
3: Why are they going to the Bahamas? Why wouldn't you do it at the White House?
0: It's a destination.
2: Because
0: they didn't,
2: because it's the optics. That they were on the record of saying that. I think the New York Post reported it. Like, if they were to do like a big deal with a whole lot of other stuff going on, it would not be good as far as the optics go.
3: Yeah, it's not first marriage either, right? I mean, so,
2: no.
3: Yeah, so maybe that's part of the reason too.
2: No. No, his ex-wife was just diagnosed with breast cancer.
3: Yeah.
2: So I know a lot of people
3: Is that Tiger's girlfriend?
2: No.
3: Okay.
2: Oh, Vanessa?
3: Yeah.
2: Maybe that is. Is that Vanessa?
3: I think so. I thought so. I don't know.
2: Yeah, that could be.
3: Okay.
2: Yes.
3: I freaked out for a second. I'm like, well, I thought I read that.
2: So. No, that's true.
3: Okay.
2: I'm keeping them all, trying to keep it straight, because there was Kimberly Guilfoyle in there.
3: Right.
2: It's all,
3: It's like a little husband-wife club.
2: This is the Markley, Van Camp, and Robin show. Yeah. Well, one of the things, I happen to see people calling out online rude wedding guest behaviors that maybe you don't even think are rude. That's something that we could get to. We do have to get to that other piece of audio, and it's from Harry Enten. He's, you know, the polling guy, CNN, talking about Texas and Ken Paxton. As far as if he were to go up against James Tallarico, how much it favors Tallarico. That might be a shock to some people. Because, you know, back in 2018, they were talking about Ted Cruz against your boy Beto.
3: Yeah.
2: I guess it'd be both of you guys. Thinking Beto was going to be the next big star of the Democratic Party.
3: I bought the hype, what can I tell you?
2: Well, you compare the numbers then to now. Yeah, we'll get to that. Both those things and around to What's Your Story coming right up.

0: Red alert traffic means traffic flow is not normal. Crashes, lane closures, construction, slowdowns, and the dreaded...
1: All lanes are shut down.
2: There's a wrecker there. There's OHP there.
0: KRMG has the most frequent traffic updates in Tulsa, combined with the most knowledgeable traffic anchors in the city.
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7: I'm Jack Callahan. A memorandum of understanding to end the conflict with Iran is largely negotiated, according to President Trump. Secretary of State Marco Rubio adding,
8: I'll leave it to the president to make further announcements on it. Suffice it to say that some progress has been made, significant progress, although not final progress has been made.
7: No confirmation yet from Iran. A White House official telling Fox News, no dust, no deal, referring to Iran's stockpile of enriched uranium. The gunman killed by Secret Service agents after opening fire near the White House yesterday had a history of mental illness and was no stranger to the Secret Service. Fox's Madeline Rivera.
9: He was reportedly detained by Secret Service on June 26 last year for flagging down agents and making threats.
7: The bystander was also critically wounded in Saturday's gunfire. President Trump was not in danger. 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
0: As it continues to warm up, so does our chance of hearing the KRMG Storm Center tones. It's severe weather season. We've got our eye on the sky.
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8: Fox 23 and KRMG Chief Meteorologist James Adelaide says the sunshine will continue through this afternoon, and we'll see clear skies overnight tonight as well with a low 62. More sunshine for Memorial Day, a high 85. Partly cloudy Monday night, 64 overnight. Then for Tuesday, mostly sunny skies, a slight chance of an afternoon thunderstorm, and a high 83. Sunshine, 82 degrees in Tulsa at 4:34. 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

0: Markley, Van Camp, and Robbins show. Jamie Markley, David Van Camp, Scott Robbins.
1: Yep.
2: Okay, so Trump endorses Ken Paxton in Texas. A lot of Senate Republicans very upset about it.
3: Oh, yeah, and then they take their ball and go home.
2: Yes. Yeah. And a lot of them saying, well, we thought, you know, as far as Cornyn, he'd beat Tallarico, mm-hmm. James Tallarico, the weird Democrat guy running for Senate there. It'd be no contest. But now with Paxton.
3: Yeah.
2: Oh, it's totally in play. Okay, you take that with a grain of salt. And I know, Scott, you were asking about polling the other day, all that. Well, Harry Enten, the guy, we like to play clips from Harry Enten, mm-hmm. especially when it favors our side. When it doesn't, well, you probably should. Yeah. I mean, you want to know what's going on as far as the polling, I guess. Well, polls can be wrong, but this is part of what he said.
4: James Tallarico could very well win in Texas. And I want to use a comparison point with 2018 because there was all this talk about Beto O'Rourke, right? Oh, could he beat Ted Cruz? He could beat Ted Cruz. The numbers at this point in that campaign, simply put, did not support that conclusion. But the numbers at this point absolutely support the conclusion that James Tallarico can win. So take a look. Texas Senate polls in May of the election year. When you matched up O'Rourke, Beto O'Rourke versus Ted Cruz, Ted Cruz was up by 7 points. He was clearly ahead. But look at the polling average now when you max up Ken Paxton versus James Tallarico. It's actually Tallarico that's ahead by 4 points. And Johnny B., I was looking back at every single Texas Senate race that I could find, and at this point in the campaign, James Tallarico is polling better than any Democrat in at least 24 years.
2: Okay.
3: Yeah.
2: So on that, is that because I guess it's only conservative media that's told the real story of James Tallarico?
3: Yeah, because Tallarico is an extremist. He is a left-wing extremist. There's no question about it. But he, you know, to crib a phrase from the left, he presents as sort of this vanilla, inoffensive guy to people who don't pay attention and don't actually listen to the things that he has said in the past and what he believes in, actually. Right. He also, you know, gets a ton of help from media that won't tell the truth. I mean, I just mentioned in the top five stories that we're following, I mean, CNN said, well, it's a false claim to say that James Tallarico thinks there are six genders. No, he said that in the Texas legislature on the record.
2: It reminds me of Spanberger in Virginia.
3: Yes.
2: Gets total cover, total far leftist.
3: Yeah.
2: But they make her out to be this centrist.
1: Well, yeah, I mean, they don't care. I mean, all they have to do is print it and people read it or hear it and that's it. Mission accomplished, what the truth is.
3: Yeah, the biggest concern I have is not so much that Tallarico can run away with it or anything like that. It's not even about Tallarico at all. I'm worried about a situation where, you know, John Cornyn loses or Ken Paxton loses, and the divide between those two support bases is so wide that, you know, if your guy loses, you're just going to stay home.
2: Do you think that's possible?
3: I think that is in play. It's not. I don't think it's going to be a majority of people because most people don't follow it that closely. If they could just wait until November to vote in the general election. Mm-hmm. But you really don't need much more than like 5% of the Republican base to say, screw you guys, I'm going home in order to hand this over to a Democrat.
2: Yeah, maybe it's just me. It could be wrong think. I think back to DeSantis and Trump, like in 2022, and there's a huge divide there.
3: Yeah.
2: But then when faced with, well, Joe Biden or Kamala Harris, everybody comes to the side of Trump.
3: Yeah.
2: You know, Harry Enten also talked about the difference between Ted Cruz and Ken Paxton. I thought this
4: Ted
2: was interesting.
4: Ted Cruz's net favorability was actually plus 7 points in my average polls. Look what Ken Paxton is. The complete inverse of that. He's 7 points underwater. So look again, you just look at the numbers. In 2018, Democrats had this dream of turning Texas blue. The numbers didn't support it in large part because Ted Cruz was actually decently popular. But Ken Paxton.
2: But I do remember 2018. Mm-hmm. And media was all about, Beto's going to win this.
3: Yeah,
2: that whole thing.
3: I had family members.
4: Ken Paxton.
2: Yeah.
3: I had family members talking to me about it, like, oh, yeah, I think Beto's really going to win. And even then, I was playing the Jamie Markley role and just saying, Beto is not going to win the U.S. Senate against Ted Cruz. It's just not going to happen.
2: Yeah, I never thought that.
1: I did.
2: Yeah, I know.
1: I know. I'm guilty, guilty.
2: Well, you lost bets on it.
1: I know. I did.
2: So I haven't paid those bets. That's why it just keeps ramping up.
1: I'm just like Beto.
4: But Ken Paxton is anything but. In poll after poll after poll, he is underwater. No wonder Republican senators are running scared, especially after that Trump endorsement of Paxton. Back in May 2018, Trump's net popularity in Texas, he was at plus 4 points. He was above water. Again, we're looking at the inverse of that. Trump is considerably less popular in Texas, which, of course, matches what we're seeing nationally, which is that Donald Trump is less popular now than he was at this point in term one. You put it all together. You look at the general election polls. You look at the popularity of the potential Republican candidates that will be running for Texas Senate. You look at Donald Trump's popularity as well, and you go, okay, Texas is absolutely in play.
2: Okay. We'll see. See what happens.
1: David, what's your assessment?
3: I'm skeptical. Again, I think, you know, once the runoff primary in the Republican race is over, hopefully there can be some sort of unification. I think you'll start to see the polls reflect that. I think right now it's so chaotic with the runoff happening right now that it's kind of hard to get an accurate picture of what the general election will be, because nobody knows for sure who is going to be the Republican nominee.
2: Yeah, I would guess that's when all the Oppo stuff goes out, too. After that's all.
3: Yeah. Oh, for sure.
2: Yeah. All right. It's that time. We do it a couple of times a day. We go around the table. It may not be the biggest story out there, but it caught your attention. David, what's your story today?
3: Well, Chicago Mayor Brandon Johnson had his summer safety press conference where he does this every year, basically begging people to stop shooting each other in the street.
2: It always works.
3: Yeah, it always does. He had this message for people who say, hey, maybe we should actually prosecute people that are arrested.
2: Okay.
5: Let me be absolutely clear. Remember when we had multiple arrests at a gathering, and then another gathering happened the following week? If we believe that we can arrest our way towards safety, we're wrong. We ask police officers to do too much.
2: No, you can't arrest your way to safety.
1: Mm-hmm.
2: You can.
1: Yeah.
3: Well, you have to keep them locked up.
2: That's the deal.
3: You got to prosecute them.
2: Yes.
1: It's not arresting them. It's keeping them.
2: Yes. Yeah. Getting all the Soros DAs out all across the country, not just Chicago, all across the country. Prosecute crimes. Keep them in jail. Yes, that would certainly help. It's just nonsensical.
3: Mm-hmm.
2: And it's going to be fun as this goes on. You heard the governor, Gravy, as you call him, Scott.
1: Yeah, Governor Gravy of Illinois? Yes.
2: You used to call him Jelly Bean, and then you switched to Gravy.
1: Gravy seems to be more appropriate to me.
2: Well,
1: it has a certain cadence to it.
2: He went after Brandon Johnson.
3: Yeah.
2: The guy doesn't do it. The budget? Well, where is it? That was funny.
1: Because he dropped the ball on the Bears more than anything.
2: Yeah. Yes.
1: Yeah, that's
2: embarrassing for Pritzker.
1: That's what really pissed him off,
2: Yeah. All right, Scott, what do you got for What's Your Story?
1: Well, Francesca Hung, is that how you pronounce her name? Mm-hmm. I want to make sure I get that right. Mm-hmm. She is, by the way, the leading candidate for governor of Wisconsin right now. It feels like every day there's some new Democrat we have to introduce, some crazy Democrat that no one's heard of before that is all of a sudden involved. She has been maintained for a long time that they should abolish the police, right?
2: Okay.
1: Now she says Wisconsin's on stolen land.
2: Oh.
1: So we got to take care of that problem, too, if elected.
2: So what do you do? People that own homes, you just give it up?
1: I guess you'd have to give it up to the state.
2: Okay.
1: I don't know what the hell she's talking about. But it seems to me, if you believe that Wisconsin's on stolen land, it's odd that you would want to be the governor of a criminal enterprise, wouldn't it?
2: Mm-hmm. Yeah.
1: Why would you want to be governor of that?
2: Well, she's planning on Robin Hooding it or something.
1: These people are serious candidates now. We have one every day right now.
2: Yes.
1: That is, and, you know, I remember the talk after the election, after the presidential election. Well, you know, that party is really, they're too far out left. They really got to bring it in. If they want to win elections, they've gone further.
2: Yes, that is true.
1: If anything, they've doubled down on that strategy.
2: Well, later on, we'll hear from a big Democrat donor. Well, former donor, saying, if you don't wake up and lose the wokeness and the nonsense, you're going to keep losing, basically.
1: Well, we got to round up the Jews and put them in camps.
2: Oh, my gosh.
1: I mean, these people are serious candidates, though.
2: Oh, yeah.
1: They could win.
2: Yeah.
1: Unreal.
2: Yeah. Something lighter. I'll just do this for my story. We talked about this briefly. People online are talking about the rudest wedding guest behaviors.
1: Oh, God.
2: Talking about Don Jr. getting married this weekend. Some of this is common sense. You know, if you're going to RSVP, you better show up.
1: True.
2: You know, unless it's an emergency or something like that, because it's going to cost people.
1: Yeah.
2: You know, and you don't bring uninvited family members. Why are you
1: that
2: laughing?
1: That should go without saying, doesn't it?
2: Well, they just figured I was invited too.
1: Yeah.
2: You know, don't do that.
1: Bring your cousins with you. Yeah, okay.
2: Here's one that can be controversial. Don't ask to bring your kids if the kids weren't invited.
1: Exactly.
2: But you've seen that break bad.
1: Yeah.
2: If the couple has a registry, especially if there's plenty of stuff for all price points, don't go rogue and spend money on a gift that you like. Okay.
1: That's true. Yeah.
2: All right. Yeah, you know, I understand. At the same time, the gift is from the person that's giving, right?
1: Yeah. That's true.
2: Do they get any free will in this?
3: Yeah, I don't.
2: Or you just got to go by the list of what you want?
3: Yeah, I don't think of it as rude. It's more like, well, that they have a list of things that they're asking for and they'd like you to stick to that. But I don't think it's necessarily rude to go rogue.
2: Yeah. One of the oddest gifts my wife and I got, this was, you know, over 30 years ago, was a guy, and you know him, Tom, who had worked with Geffen Records, gave me a leather Guns N' Roses tour jacket.
1: That's nice. Did you both get to wear it?
2: No.
1: Okay.
2: I was like, I love it for you, but what? I don't quite understand.
1: Yeah.
2: But yeah, it's cool, isn't it?
1: Nothing says love like a Guns N' Roses tour jacket.
2: Better believe it. If you're invited, don't come empty-handed. At least bring a card. That makes sense.
1: Yeah, that's nice.
2: Don't break with preferences and customs, especially the bride. Like, you wouldn't wear white at her wedding. This is more of a thing for the ladies.
1: Mm-hmm.
2: Okay. Don't cause self-centered disruptions or drama.
1: Yeah.
2: You've seen that happen
1: many times.
2: And then one is just don't be critical of the wedding. Are people usually critical at a wedding?
1: Maybe amongst themselves.
3: Yeah.
2: Like, they don't need to hear the negativity.
1: I can't believe she didn't.
3: My big thing is don't propose at somebody else's wedding.
2: Because somebody's done that.
1: Dude.
3: Yeah.
1: I saw it happen, too. I DJ'd a wedding where that happened.
2: Ooh.
1: Yeah. It was icy.
2: Yeah.
1: Could I have the mic, man? Can I have the mic, man?
2: Oh, no. Actually on mic.
1: Baby, I want you to come up here on this joyous day with so-and-so and so-and-so. I just want to know if you'd marry me.
2: Oh,
1: yeah.
2: No.
1: And people applauded, and they were nice, but it was like, you could tell there was a bit of a seething going on.
2: Mm-hmm. Yeah.
1: You stole the thunder, man. Blew the headliner off the stage.
2: Well, so, and this isn't on here, but I'm asking you, okay, if it's just amongst friends, all right, maybe sitting at a table, is it rude to give a letter grade to the best man and maid of honor speeches?
1: Oh, gosh.
3: I don't think so, as long as you're not making fun of the bride or groom.
2: Okay.
3: Yeah.
2: All right. And maybe some friends of mine and I will do that occasionally on the speech.
1: Well, you did one at mine, and it was A grades all across the board.
2: Really?
1: Oh, yeah. You were hilarious.
2: I don't even remember that one.
1: You don't remember what you did?
2: What did I do?
1: You played Drops of Me.
2: Oh, that one. Yes, yes. Yeah. Oh, I thought you, dude, I thought you were talking about your daughter's wedding. And I'm like, what?
1: No, not my daughter's wedding.
2: Okay. Yeah, that was, yeah. Oh, yeah. Your wedding?
1: Yeah.
2: Oh, yeah.
1: I introduced my daughter to you. I said, this is Uncle Drunkle.
2: Oh, at your daughter's wedding.
1: Yeah.
2: Hey.
1: Yeah,
2: we were all still getting after it pretty good back in those days.
1: Three Harry Carries back there.
2: Well, me and your boy Lloyd, that was a different thing. Yeah, that was good times. Okay. All right, we got to get you set up for a couple other things coming up here. All right. Did you hear about anybody setting off fireworks inside a Walmart?
3: No.
1: Oh,
2: yeah. All for a diversionary tactic. Okay? That's a part of Nimrod's in the news you don't want to miss. And a news update coming right up.

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0: News update, David Van Camp.
1: Pentagon releasing a second tranche of UFO files, including one where it appears we shot something down.
0: Yeah.
1: I mean, again, it's just kind of hard to make out what exactly it is. I'll say that the movement of it looks interesting. How quickly it'll dart away. That being said, I don't have a sense of scale. Like, how tight is that zoom? How fast is the aircraft going? I don't know.
0: Yeah. We'll see how people are disappointed with this one. And then wait for the next one. All right, we got to get to Nimrod. Here we go.
3: When the going gets tough.
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6: I love the poorly educated.
0: All right. Nimrod's in the News. We go to Maryland. 36-year-old man Anthony Rhodes. I don't know if you heard about this. Ignited a grocery cart full of fireworks in the kids' clothing section of a Walmart.
2: Wow.
0: Why? To cover up a jewelry heist. Oh. So there was chaos when the fireworks started going off. Customers fleeing to get out. They didn't know what was going on.
2: The old misdirection play.
0: Oh, sure.
2: Mm-hmm.
0: Anthony broke into a jewelry counter and stole multiple pieces of jewelry worth like $10,000. The store also suffered nearly $10 million in damages due to fire damage.
2: Wow.
0: Destroyed inventory and cleanup costs from the smoke and all the soot. No one injured, thankfully, for that.
2: Jeez.
0: Anthony facing multiple charges, including first-degree arson and manufacturing an explosive device, made the local news.
7: When he actually sets the fire, he actually removes his jacket, exposing that Jefferson University baseball T-shirt. That gave our investigators just a little bit of a clue on who this person is.
8: Just a little bit.
2: The last name on the back, too.
0: And that's Nimrod's in the News.

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16: And a radiant peace deal reportedly imminent. I'm Jack Callahan, Fox News. A memorandum of understanding said to be 95% there, as Fox's Ashley Webster reports from Tel Aviv.
17: According to Axios, both countries will sign a memorandum that essentially would create a 60-day ceasefire, and it could be extended as well. During the period, the Strait of Hormuz would be open with no tolls, and Iran would agree to clear the mines that it has deployed in that critical waterway. In exchange, the U.S. would lift its blockade on Iranian ports and issue some sanctions waivers to allow Iran to sell oil freely, which it hasn't been able to do. As for the lifting of sanctions and unfreezing assets, the U.S. reportedly says it would only happen after tangible concessions are made by Tehran.
16: Iran claims its nuclear program is not part of the negotiations, but the White House says no dust, no deal, and warns they could resume military strikes. Iran has consistently refused calls to end its nuclear program. 50,000 Southern California residents still away from their homes as a chemical tank is still at risk of exploding. Fox's Max Gordon is in Los Angeles.
18: Fire officials say they found a crack in the tank. While it's a sign that the tank is structurally failing, fire officials say it's also relieving pressure inside. The tank contains methyl methacrylate, used to manufacture acrylic plastics like plexiglass. The chemical is highly flammable, and the tank in question currently holds about 7,000 gallons of it. Firefighters have been trying to lower the temperature of the overheated tank by pouring water on it and have constructed containment barriers. They've also unloaded or neutralized chemicals in nearby tanks. This is happening at GKN Aerospace in Garden Grove, California, just about 5 miles distance from Disneyland. The company produces airplane parts.
16: A class action lawsuit has already been filed against GKN Aerospace. The Orange County District Attorney's Office is investigating. 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
2: 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Now it's your turn.
20: 573 KRMG Chief Meteorologist James Adelot says we'll see sunshine the rest of this afternoon, and it'll be clear overnight as well with a low 62. Tomorrow on your Memorial Day, sunshine and a high 85. Partly cloudy Monday night, 64 overnight, and then for Tuesday, mostly sunny skies again. Chance of a shower and thunderstorm in the afternoon and a high 83. Clear skies, 83 degrees in Tulsa. With news on the hour, the half, and when it breaks, I'm Jeff Sanders on 102.3 KRMG, Tulsa's news and talk.
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23: Some shows don't need a celebrity narrator to introduce the show, but this show does. In a world filled with endless opportunities, why would two men who have built 13 multi-million dollar businesses altruistically invest 5 hours per day to teach you the best practice business systems and moves that you can use? Because they believe in you, and they have a lot of time on their hands. They started from the bottom, now they're here. It's the Thrive Time Show, starring the former U.S. Small Business Administration's Entrepreneur of the Year, Clay Clark, and the entrepreneur trapped inside an optometrist's body, Dr. Robert Zellner. Two men, 8 kids, co-created by 2 different women, 13 multi-million dollar businesses.

0: yes, yes, and yes. Thrive Nation, I got to tell you a story. The other day, my son is headed into graduating from Metro Christian and Metro Christian Academy. He's in the band, and they host their annual event at this beautiful venue, this incredible venue, this Colorado Escape right in the middle of Tulsa, Oklahoma. Picture a log cabin experience meets Tulsa, and it's called Five Oaks. And I talk to my kids all the time about Five Oaks because back when I built DJConnection.com, which I no longer own, I used to DJ often at this venue. And I used to harass this man, the founder of the company, and ask him, how did you build it? When did you start it? What was going through your mind at the time? And seeing him in the flesh, seeing him in person at this high school graduation event for my son, it really just excited me and brought me a renewed enthusiasm for how incredible Five Oaks Lodge is. And so now without any further ado, we have the co-founder of Five Oaks Lodge. Randy, welcome on to the Thrive Time Show. How are you, sir?
1: Clay, I am blown away by this. I've got a lot of energy, but I tell you what, I'm nothing compared to you. I tell you, but that's the whole reason that I'm here. I look at all this stuff. You and I are so different in so many ways. But the commonality that we have is this, like, well, you were bringing up the other day, it's like this William Wallace Braveheart passion every day to get up, not only to get up, have the passion, but then put the effort in to what you want to achieve. And so I normally wouldn't even do anything like this. But when you asked me, I thought, man, I just like being around this guy. I mean, it's so infectious. You know, his enthusiasm, and I don't meet a lot of people like that, and I'm kind of like that, but I'm a junior version of him. But anyway, I'm thrilled to be here. Your place, it's too bad your radio audience can't see this because it'll knock your socks off. But anyway.
0: Now, I have a stack of 10 questions I'd like to ask you over the span of about 45 minutes to kind of pace ourselves there.
1: Okay.
0: And I really want to get out of your way and let you share the story. So first off, I just remember I showed up at this beautiful venue. The year was like 1999-ish. Adam Spuler was hosting his graduation. He was an Oral Roberts University graduate. And he says, I'm having my graduation at Five Oaks Lodge. And I thought I'd been to every venue that Tulsa has, every venue that Oklahoma has, maybe every venue that Texas has. I thought I'd been to these venues as a DJ. And I pulled into this place, which still wasn't done yet. It was like the Death Star from the second Star Wars. It was under construction. And I thought, wow, there's a story behind this. So could you share with us, when did you and your beautiful wife decide to buy the land, and what was that process like?
1: Well, the purchase of the land, there's major events in our life, and really the first one was the land purchase. And we lived out at Lake Keystone, and when you live on a lake, and we lived right on the water, when you live on a lake, you share it with all humanity. And I'm okay with other people, but, you know, I like woods, I like privacy, I wanted my own lake. So after 2 or 3 years of living out there, I got all the, I think they're called geological survey maps or something, I had all of them from like 50 mile radius of Tulsa. And I was like, I'm looking for a lake. I want my own lake. I want it to be big enough to water ski on. And I mean a whopper. And so anyway, they're few and far between. And of all things, it's weird how all these moons have lined up for me. But what happened is one of my wife's sister was dating a guy, and he was over for dinner one night, and I was talking to him about, you know, I want to get a lake. He says, oh gosh, my partners and I have a lake. We're going to build the Golf Club of Oklahoma. And I said, holy smokes, really? Where is it? And he said, oh, it's on such and such. So I said, well, I got the maps. Let's look at it. He showed me, and it was like this giant, like 30-acre lake, just close in Tulsa County. I was like, holy smoke, I want to just see that. So he took us over there. They were marketing it because they wanted to build the Golf Club of Oklahoma. Well, that ended up falling through for a number of reasons. But anyway, I just wanted to have 1 acre and get inside the gate. Because when I drove into this place, even as I say this to you now, I like got goosebumps on my arms. Like, oh, good gosh, there's something like this in this city. I mean, talk about a hidden treasure. That's not even close to describing it. And, you know, we ain't done anything with it yet. It was an old amusement park that its heyday was in the 60s. And this guy built an amusement park, made the dam for the lake. The dam's 80 foot tall. The lake is like 30 acres. And we literally did our kids water skied on when they were growing up. So anyway, here I am, and I saw this property. Okay, so I kind of have to forget about it because it's like, this is out of Randy's league. But anyway, a year or so passed, and I think it was probably around the late 80s when those savings and loans started going under, and there was all this unusual economic stuff.
0: Yeah.
1: One thing led to another, and one of the partners of this Grand Lake and this property was like a big player, and his company ended up going bankrupt because of it. The other guy somehow got out of it. One guy was left. He was paying on the note. Well, when these oil guys back then in the early, they go down to the bank and sign their name and get $2 or $3 million. Well, so he didn't have any equity in it, and he was watching the value of this property go down and down. And he thought, you know what? I'm just going to give this back to the bank. The guy that gave it back to the bank was the guy that was dating my wife's sister. So I knew about the property the moment that happened. Now, I dedicated my life to getting it.
0: Now, what were you doing at this point? Did you own your own business? Were you working for somebody? What were you doing before you purchased this property?
1: I didn't own my own business, but I managed a business like I owned it. It was a manufacturing company, and we made sofas and chairs, and it was in Tulsa. And I enjoyed the work because it was special stuff. It was high-end. It was really interesting to do, but I knew it wasn't going to be my life's work. So I was always looking, you know, where am I going to go? What am I going to do? And I knew that wasn't it, but that, the idea of getting that property, the potential of that was so overwhelming, I couldn't even figure it out.
0: Now, where did you, because I remember when I was setting up my DJ gear, I was setting up my equipment for Adam Spuler's graduation, and it was still under construction. I mean, there was aspects of it that were being put together. And I just remember I marveled at the front door. I'm going, this front door is epic. And I'll put footage of this on the screen so our listeners can see it. I could see the pine trees going in. It was epic. The view was epic. I could see it. And I remember asking one of the members of the catering staff, like, who built this thing? And they go, the guy who owns it built it, or something like that. Could you tell us, I mean, where did you get the logs? Where did you get the materials? Because this is an incredible, the way you put it together. I mean, it feels like the kind of cabin you would find tucked away in the mountains in Colorado that's 200 years old, but yet it was brand new. Folks, we're talking about Five Oaks Lodge on today's edition of the Thrive Time Show. What is Five Oaks Lodge? Well, Five Oaks Lodge, in my opinion, is perhaps home of the best venue in the history of Tulsa, Oklahoma. This place is beautiful. It's incredible. It's right here in Jinx, America, Jinx, Oklahoma. And as the founder of a company called DJConnection.com, my company and myself, I mean, we had DJed. 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I've been to almost every venue that Dallas had. I mean, I've been to all the top venues in Bentonville, Arkansas, the top venues in Kansas City. And when I discovered Five Oaks Lodge, I thought to myself, self, this place is truly an incredible venue. 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It's Five Oaks Lodge. 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It's fiveoakslodge.com. 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And you might be saying, Clay, why are you so excited about fiveoakslodge.com? Well, folks, I'll tell you. This is a place. This is a venue that's doing it the right way. 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And that's what they do at fiveoakslodge.com. So on today's show, we are interviewing the founder of fiveoakslodge.com. 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

0: 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Where did you find the logs? Where did you find the materials? Walk us through how you built the actual cabin.
1: Okay, because this actually is a really good story. We, when we were out there where we were living, we were, when we finally got the property, and that, you know, sometime that would be a fun story to tell, but it's about a two or three cocktail conversation. So, but anyway, when we finally got the property, we lived there for two or three years, or yes, maybe a little bit more than that. And it was like, we lived in an, because it was an amusement park, we lived in an old arcade. And quite honestly, to this day, live in the old arcade.
0: The old arcade of
1: Skyline Amusement Park was what it was called. So anyway, we lived in the old arcade and we thought, you know, this property's too neat to not have a really cool log cabin on it. So we built a log cabin at the south end of the lake and we really built it for our family. To just enjoy and come out and for us to enjoy. And so we built it. And while we were enjoying it, people would hear about it and our friends would tell people about it and then would get some calls and go, gosh, you know, I would love to come out there and do this or do that. I'd like to bring my wife out to maybe spend the night or I'd like to have a little dinner. And we didn't want any part of that because it was like we didn't know anything about that world. It was just like, well, no, this is our house. So this, you know, we don't want to share it. But then we thought, you know what? You get so many requests. So, well, let's try it. So one night this couple came and I think it was their anniversary. They had two or three other couples there. So we didn't know anything about that world. And so we thought, well, you know, we probably ought to go down there. We go down there. They're having this really wonderful dinner. They're having drinks. Hey, why don't y'all sit down? We sit down. We had dinner with them. We had drinks with them. And they just raved about how great we were and how great this place was. And at the end of the night, they wrote us a check. And we thought, okay, there's something to this. So we ended up starting renting out that small little cabin. Well, the more we rented out that cabin, more people would find out about it, and there was a guy that was a big HR guy with a major company in Tulsa. I don't know if we mentioned the names or not. Well, it doesn't matter, but it was a big company in Tulsa. Man, Randy, I'd love to bring our stuff out. You just don't have a bigger place. Well, we thought, you know, maybe we ought to think about something like that, because quite honestly, when you run a bed and breakfast, which is what it was, You're just sitting around drinking wine with people and just having a blast and making a bunch of money. You're basically what you are is you're cleaning, you're washing things, you're making sure they get all the stuff. My wife's going down there at 6:30 in the morning. So anyway, you work all week and back then you didn't make really anything, but it was fun. But my veterinarian, cause we had animals, he said, hey, Randy, I've got a group that, would like a, we're going to have a picnic and we want to come out there. Could we have a picnic? And I said, well, I don't know. I guess so. He's nodded the cabin. He said, we just want to have it by the lake. Well, there was an old, where they used to have bathhouses and stuff and some concrete there by the lake. And so we said, yeah, you can have it here. Well, I remember Claudia and I, my wife, were in our car and watched these people. He said, well, what do you want to charge? I said, I don't know. Let's say $4 a person. Well, that was in 90s. And so we had like about 150 people. Well, there was like $600. And it was like we watched them in a car and did nothing. And we didn't make that all week at the bed and breakfast. So we thought, okay, we got to build something. Now, the next step was east of Tulsa. There was a big log lodge being built to be a restaurant. And the guy that was building it, I might have had another restaurant or I can't remember what, maybe it was the second one. That really doesn't matter, but it kind of sat there for a while. And the guy that was building it was the guy that built our cabin. And so I asked him, I said, Ron, what's going on with this? Oh, well, he's kind of having some financial trouble. And I said, well, you know, and the building wasn't even all the way built. It was just built about 6 foot tall all the way around. But they sat there and sat there for over a year. And I said, if this guy ever flakes out on you, I'm interested in it. Okay, here's a really cool thing that happened. So anyway,

0: I had a new truck, which was kind of a big deal for me at the time. It was a new Dodge truck. One of my employees wrecked it. And it was like, okay, I get the insurance money, and it was for $10,300. I had the check in my pocket. I'd had it in my pocket for no more than 2 days. I get a phone call. Randy, yeah, I said, hey, this Ron, you know, with the guy at the big building. I said, oh, wow, hey, how are you? He said, well, this guy's not going to do it. Are you still interested in the building? I said, you bet. I said, what do you want for it? He said, $10,000. I said, I got that in my hip pocket. And that's how it got started.
1: So you for $10,000, you bought
0: the start of a building.
1: What all did you get for the $10,000?
0: For the $10,000, we got the first 6 feet of the building. And then, because we didn't want to do it like the way they were going to do it. And so the rest of it, we kind of made a deal with him on how we would want to finish it out. And so, and quite honestly, I'm trying to remember, I can't even remember what the total was to finish it all, but it was a whole lot more than $10,000. But that's what got us started.
1: And the fireplace is gorgeous. The fixtures are gorgeous. Did you build the fireplace, or how did that fireplace and the fixtures
0: come? No, the fireplace, I wanted something, you know, because I'm like a fire guy. I was making fires when I was like five.
1: Right.
0: So I was like, if I'm going to have a fireplace, I'm going to have a Whopper. And actually, kind of a fun story, the first event we had, of course, I want to use this fireplace. And I mean, it was a high end event. I mean, ladies in long gowns and white gloves. And we had all these logs left over from the building. I had 5 and 6 foot logs of these big pine logs that were a foot in diameter. I loaded that thing. I mean, I had a fire in there that like frightened people. I mean, they were thinking about, they were like, you know, should we stick around? I mean, it was, I didn't ever do it afterwards. But anyway, the fireplace was a fun thing to build because we wanted it to be substantial, you know, and I'd seen photographs of some of the old, stuff that were in the national parks and stuff. And that was kind of part of the inspiration of that.
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6: News. I'm Carmen Roberts. President Trump says he's in no rush to finalize a peace deal with Iran, laid at a timeline of 5 to 7 days. Fox's Trey Yingst has more from Tel Aviv.
7: A regional source who has reviewed the agreement told Fox News the deal states that U.S. forces will stay in the proximity of Iran for 30 days. The context here is that it signals to Iran the military option remains on the table if nuclear issues aren't resolved or the interim agreement is violated.
6: Secret Service agents fatally shot a man they say opened fire at a White House checkpoint last night.
8: Multiple sources tell Fox News Digital the suspect was identified as 21-year-old Nazir Best from Maryland. Best allegedly had multiple run-ins with the Secret Service and had a history of mental health issues.
6: Fox's Madeline Rivera in Washington. 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
1: Fox 23 and KRMG. Chief Meteorologist James Adelot says we'll see clear skies overnight tonight with a low 62. Sunshine for your Memorial Day, 85 the afternoon high. Partly cloudy and 64 overnight Monday night. And then for Tuesday, more sunshine, a slight chance of a shower in the afternoon, and a high 83. 82 degrees, mostly sunny skies at 534 in Tulsa. 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
2: Well, happy Sunday to you. Welcome back to the Thrive Time Show. My name is Clay Clark. And you may be saying to yourself, who is that? Well, I'm the founder of Elephant in the Room. It's a men's grooming lounge in Tulsa. 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But on today's show, we are interviewing the entrepreneur, the man, the myth, the legend, the co-founder of Five Oaks Lodge, Randy ML. Five Oaks Lodge is a beautiful venue right here in Jinx, Oklahoma, a premier destination for venues and upcoming events. You got to check it out, fiveoakslodge.com. It's like a Colorado cabin right here in Jinx, Oklahoma. It's a beautiful venue right there on the lake. And I think you're going to love this interview with Randy ML. So back to the interview. Now, I'm going to put footage on the screen so our listeners can see drone footage, aerial footage of your venue, because I'd really, there's not an adjective that I have that quite describes it. Well, I just remember I was at a wedding. This is probably, you've been open for a couple years now. And a little context, our company would often provide entertainment at your venue, you know, 50 events a year, 100 events a year. I was there all the time. I feel like I live there almost. And the couple says, we're going to have a helicopter pick us up after we, you know, say our vows, after we have the reception. A helicopter is going to pick us up and take us off. And I'm going, really? And they were able to land there. Yeah. And so, and I thought, and there's been multiple times when I would get there and the parking lot's full and I'm thinking there's no way that all these cars are going to fit. And you've enumerated all the parking spots and there's a circular turnaround and you've really thought through, a lot of nuances that make it possible to, by my estimation, provide accommodations for what, 250 people inside, outside, no matter what the weather is. Could you talk about just some of the nuances and changes you made over the years? Because a helicopter can land there. You can be dropped off in a torrential downpour and not get wet. You've really thought about a lot of details here. It's awesome.
3: Well, really, when I walked around your place, it's the same thing. It's like a work in process. You know, you start out and you want to do this, and then you realize, gosh, we need more parking. Our parking lot was half the size of what it is now. And so, you know, when you realize, you know what, we really do have a business here. We need to expand. So we expanded the parking lot. And then it was like, well, let's make it a little nicer. So we planted pine trees all along in the parking lot. Then we planted pine trees all along our border. And we did make a way people could drop off and turn around. And talking about, you know, you've thought all this stuff out. That's a wonderful thing to say. But quite honestly, the reality of so much of this is... they go, oh man, you've had this vision. Not really. I just want to do something cool. You know, I love the building. I love the idea of logs.
2: Yeah.
3: And it was cool. And then just one thing led to another. I don't have the foresight to figure it all out ahead of time, like normal people that would do something like that, that lays it all out and plots it and all that stuff. We kind of like go by the seat of our pants, and when we see something, we shift gears and make it happen.
2: Now, it was 2 years ago, I was at a venue, I was at an event at Five Oaks Lodge, your place, for something. I had one of my kids with me, and I said, guys, listen, as much as we had to pay to be at this thing, okay, we got to crush the cappuccino bar. Okay, so we're going to get all hopped up on cappuccinos and espressos. And you were the first venue that I know of that offered complimentary espresso, cappuccino, coffee bar. And you have cups. You didn't go with the styrofoam cups. You have nice coffee cups that have the Five Oaks name on it there. Could you walk us through? I'm full context. I was going to every wedding venue. I mean, the Renaissance Hotel, Embassy Suites, Doubletree, Gaylord Texan in Texas. You name the venue, I was there often because we were doing 4,000 events a year. So I was everywhere. But you were the first guy to bring the cappuccino machine.
3: All right. Let me tell you how all that happened. And I'm glad you brought it up because I surely wouldn't want to forget this. When Claudia and I started that business, it was like, gosh, I hope this works. We've got some money on the table here. And so, I mean, we would take anybody. I mean, I like to tell people, you know, we were like hookers. It didn't matter what it was. We'd take it if you had the deal. Well, that was in the early days. I mean, we had parties where guys had just a white table and they'd put a one of those orange worker bee water jugs on the table. But when our daughter, came to our business, that's what, Clay, that's what changed everything. She has elevated, that business to what it should have been all along from the start. And, that, quite honestly, another little aspect of that, when I started that, I was like, okay, with this, you know, I want to do this. I want to hope this was one of the nicest and most wonderful things. I wish she was standing right here beside, so I've told her this. I never really knew my daughter. The one that runs Five Oaks. I never really knew her that well, even though I was her father. But when she started running our business, it has been the most pleasant thing for me to watch her grow and watch her be so much better than what we were. She's the one that did the cups. She's the one that had the nice this. He's the one that, Claudia and I, we probably would have made it. We would have never made it. And when she has an event now, it's first class. It's well done. There's orchids. There's, you know, dog and pony shows. So anyway, it was my daughter, Nicole, and she's the one doing it now. And she's the one that's really made it what it is.
2: Now, again, Nicole, I lived through the Nicole experience because when Nicole showed up, she took it to the next level. I noticed that the bride preparation room went to the next level. The bathrooms went to the next level. The beverages went to the next level. The catering service went to the next level. The whole business went to the next level. But I have kind of a rapid fire questions for you, more just facts and figures real quick so people can kind of get a little context here. I believe that Five Oaks Lodge is approximately 185 acres. Am I wrong? Or how large is the property?
3: It used to be. It was 185 acres originally. I ended up selling 22 acres of it in the back that we never went on or did anything with. And so now we're like 185 minus 22. So that's the full acreage.
2: Okay. And then the next question is, people look you up online all the time. We say Randy and Claudia. Is the last name pronounced Emel? Is that how we say it?
3: It's pronounced Emel.
2: Emel. Emel. Okay. And what was Claudia doing before you guys bought Five Oaks Lodge? What was she? Cause I guess the furniture in there, the decor in there indicates that both of you were doing something related to decor, furniture, something. What was she doing before you guys opened Five Oaks?
3: I'm glad you brought her up because I would have not been in trouble, but it would have been so wrong to have this conversation without putting her maybe in the first paragraph because she is so creative. And the two of us together, quite honestly, are dangerous, you know, and actually my daughter, too, when I get with her, because we all have ideas. We're not afraid to spout them off. And a lot of times they're dumb, but a lot of times they're home runs. But my wife is the more designer, creative type, that kind of detail where I'm wanting to build a log and make the corner of a building notch work well. You know, she's wanting to make sure the window treatment is really nice and the bar looks cool, you know, when it opens up. So, you know, one thing I do want to also, when you're talking about how it changed in 2008, when all that stuff was going on with, Fannie Mae and all that stuff.
2: Yeah.
3: Okay. Well, it was like, boy, a lot of these businesses were like having trouble. And we thought, you know what? Gosh, maybe our business was going to suffer of all of this. We were letting caterers cater every event at our place. And that's okay because we really didn't want to do the food. We wanted to make sure the building looked right, get the floor swept, welcome everybody with their hair when they're there, and then tell them how glad we were they came. But what happens in that kind of situation is they would come to the party, and I've overheard at least twice people say, oh, in this venue, this venue is like so good. It's so wonderful. But boy, the food they do is just really, it's just kind of mediocre. And it was like, you know what? We're not doing the food. But they didn't know that. And we didn't want to have a sign at the front of the door that said, by the way, the food you eat, it's not us. So we thought, you know, we're leaving a lot of money on the table on this food. And in 2008, we thought maybe we better do this just, if nothing else, to keep us afloat. That was one of the best thing, maybe the best decision we ever made in our business, because my wife is so good at that. She is such a great cook. And I always, I mean, if you give me a raw piece of meat, a fire, and a metal stick I can poke it with, I can grill it. And so the two of us together can really do nice meals. And the meals that happen at Five Oaks, it's not like catered food. Catered food is you make it on Wednesday and you serve it on Friday. When Claudia and I do it, it's a big puzzle to finish it up right before 7 o'clock. Everything comes together and it's out like a restaurant. And it's fun. And the staff that we work with that my daughter hires are like fun people. So all that stuff, we get it ready right on time, and it's so enjoyable doing it.
2: Folks, it's the Thrive Time Show right here on KRMG. And on today's show, we are interviewing the founder of Five Oaks Lodge, yes, the co-founder of FiveOaksLodge.com. And you might say, what is FiveOaksLodge.com? Well, let me try to explain it to you here, folks. It's a 185-acre piece of property, which is known as Five Oaks. You say, where is Five Oaks? It's in Jinx, Oklahoma. You say, well, who runs that place? Nicole. The daughter of Randy and Claudia ML, she runs Five Oaks Lodge. And you say, well, why is this venue so massively popular? Why do people love it? Well, I think it's because it brings that kind of rustic Colorado cabin feel. It feels like you're in a ski lodge, a log ski lodge in Breckenridge, Colorado, but it's right here in Tulsa, Oklahoma. Picture the aesthetics of a Colorado ski lodge right here in Jinx, Oklahoma. It's FiveOaksLodge.com. 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
2: 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We're interviewing the co-founder of Five Oaks Lodge, Randy Amell. Here we go. Now, I have more questions to get into the logistics here. Can people stay there? Like, if somebody wants to, say someone's getting married, they have a wedding, can they stay overnight there? Or somebody's planning an anniversary, or someone just wants a weekend getaway? Do you have accommodations for people to stay there?
3: We do. We have one place that kind of fits that parameter, and it's called Curly's Cabin. It's called Curly's Cabin because I used to run Highland cattle out of there The first calf that was born at Five Oaks, Scottish Highland calf, was named Curly. Now he's kind of a internet star, and they sell his pictures. We sold him. But anyway, Curly's Cabin is a cabin we built for that very thing. And people can spend the night there. Now, we also have other places on the property, but it's where people live year-round. We've like the cabin that's in the back that started us all out. That is rented year round, and we've got, you know, other things on the property, but you can do an overnight stay there, and it's called Curly's Cabin on Airbnb, I'm pretty sure.
2: So there's a cabin on the property where people live year round, or who lives there? In generic terms, I mean, is that a house?
3: Yeah. It's like the cabin that's in the back where we started and did the first little one. There's a person that lives there full time.
2: Got it. Okay.
3: We have a what we call a carriage house that's built over our garage. Somebody lives there. There was an old ticket booth that was really cool because it had like about 20 windows in it. And we drove into our property. You'd see it. It's the first thing you saw on the left. Well, we ended up kind of fixing that, the ticket booth up. And so that's a place where people rent year round.
2: It feels like you're going to a town from the Wild West. And I'll tell you this,
3: I'm into the Wild West.
2: I mean, I'm just saying, I was already completely sold on everything about it. But when I sold DJ Connection, there was a window of time, we'll call it 7 years, 6 years, where I was traveling around a lot, speaking in Las Vegas often, San Antonio often. And when I came back, I noticed, wow, they're building a lot of stuff. And then when I came back this year, I noticed what appears to be a place where people can have their horses trained or something, maybe a board and train. Or what are you doing now with this large facility that you've now constructed?
3: No, excuse me. Well, this building was the most fun thing I've done since I've been on that property. We had a place on the property that was a concrete, for lack of a better term, swimming pool that was circular. It wasn't a swimming pool. It was a boat ride for the amusement park. It was 130 feet in diameter and 2 feet deep, concrete. You could fill water in it, and they'd put like bumper boats in it. I looked at that space for 25 years thinking, what are we going to do with that thing? When the coronavirus came, we had all sorts of time to do stuff because the government came in and said, you know what? You can't do any business. You're out of business. And it's fortunate that, you know, we were stable enough because that raked a lot of people. I mean, it put a lot of people under. But I spent the 3 years of the coronavirus building this custom hand-hewn timbered log building. And I thought, you know, if I'm going to build a barn, I'm going to build a cool barn because it's what people are going to see when they first drive in. So I went all over the country. I didn't go. I called people all over the country because I wanted it to be a certain thing. I wanted it to be a hexagon. Number one, I wanted it to have logs with live edges on the top and the bottom. I didn't want it to look like Lincoln Logs where it had gone through a saw. And to find somebody to do that looked like it was going to be impossible. But I finally found this one guy. It's too bad I don't have a picture of him. This guy's like a modern-day Paul Bunyan. He's like about 350. He had worked in a machine shop for 25 years. He had just stopped and was building timber frame homes, but he just got started. And so when I called him, I found him. I was like, you know, I was calling everybody. He kind of sounded interested. I said, look, I'll pay you, I can have $1,000. I'll send you up some, see if you can figure it out. Because these other people, they don't want to try to figure it out. He ended up getting it, and it was just the right time for him. But he got it, and he kind of figured out how to do it. And so we decided, he agreed, and he built the barn at his place in northern Pennsylvania. He got the logs, had to have the logs custom cut from forests. He built it at his place, and then he sent it down here, and we reconstructed it. And as I'm telling this story, I remember when it was time to come down, and he said, oh, Randy, I can't come down. I said, the heck you can't come down? He said, no, I got hurt. I said, I don't care if you're hurt. I want you down here. I'm not going to try to build this thing. What if we have a problem? He said, you won't have a problem. I said, okay, I can't come up there and get you, but send it down. He sent it down. That thing went together like a glove. It went together so perfect, and we got it built.
2: Is it a guest house on top of the barn?
3: Yeah, actually, on top of the barn, Clay, I wanted to build like a luxury residence because that's where I wanted to live. But I started it a couple years too late because, well, two things. Because my wife and I are building a house now, and that's where we're going to live. Because we're still in the arcade.
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18: President lays out a timeline. I'm Carmen Roberts, Fox News. President Trump says he's given Iran 5 to 7 days to make a nuclear deal. Fox's Alex Hogan reports a senior administration official told Fox News a deal is 95% done.
19: President Trump says that these negotiations are proceeding. He told his team not to rush. And if he makes a deal with Iran, it would be one that is unlike what the Obama administration had made in the past. So this source also telling Fox that they see this as an opportunity to bring down the costs for Americans at the same time, ensure that Iran does not have a nuclear capability in the future. But all of that being said, this agreement is not finalized. So that administration official also reiterating once again that they retain the option to continue hostilities and resume strikes if there is no deal.
18: Democrats are blasting what they're hearing about the proposed deal. Senator Chris Van Hollen of Maryland tells Fox News.
20: And this war has been a blunder from the very start. It sounds to me like what this agreement will do is take us back really to the pre-war status quo.
18: And a damaged chemical tank in Southern California may have cracked, but that's good news because it would lessen the risk of a major explosion.
21: The tank contains methyl methacrylate, a volatile inflammable plastic epoxy. The tank currently holds about 7,000 gallons of the chemical. Firefighters have been trying to lower the temperature of the overheated tank by pouring water on it and have constructed containment barriers around the site. This is happening at GKN Aerospace in Garden Grove, California, just about 5 miles away from Disneyland.
18: Fox's Max Gordon reporting from Los Angeles. That incident began Thursday afternoon at GKN Aerospace, and the company says it is working closely with emergency crews to resolve the issue. Safety still, about 50,000 residents evacuated. 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
0: 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Now it's your turn.
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Fox 23. KRMG Chief Meteorologist James Agalot says the skies will remain clear overnight tonight in the low 62. Sunshine for your Monday Memorial Day and high 85. Partly cloudy Monday night, 64 overnight. And then for Tuesday, mostly sunny skies, a slight chance of a shower or thunderstorm in the afternoon and a high 83. Clear skies, sunshine, 82 degrees in Tulsa with news on the hour, the half, and when it breaks. I'm Jeff Sanders at 102.3 KRMG, Tulsa's news and talk.

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1: Guys, Paul Morrow, Fox Across America, here starting our second hour. And wasn't the first hour great? I learned a lot. What great fun. And we're going to have more fun now. We got, and folks, I got to tell you something. There's somebody out there who's quite significant. You see him on TV, but I think that you don't realize how significant he might be. That's RFK Jr., technically the Secretary of Health and Human Services, but he's a presence. And what's interesting is that he has bipartisan appeal. He's really changed healthcare in this nation and the perception of healthcare. And he was right on COVID, right? I mean, you don't want to necessarily throw out all the vaccine stuff, and he's moderated on that. But what's interesting is there was never really a definitive biography about him. I didn't know that much about him until our next guest, Isabel Vincent. We've had her on the broadcast before. I've had her on the Ops Desk, my podcast. And she has written the definitive biography on RFK Jr. and, in fact, had access to his diaries. Can you imagine? So this is really interesting. This is history. The guy is a Kennedy, and what a life he's had. And we're very fortunate because we got Isabel here in the studio. So, Isabel, welcome to the big show.
2: Thank you. Thank you so much for having me.
1: So, always great to have you. You always find these great stories. I read you like clockwork in the New York Post, where you publish regularly.
2: Thank you.
1: But you must never sleep. I don't know how you do, because you're always on these big stories, and you write big books. Your last one was about that thieving Menendez over in New Jersey, who was a senator, which was a bigger story than anybody realized. That was an espionage story. We talked about it at length. That book is out there. You did that with a researcher. That was a fascinating book, by the way, Gold Bar Bob. But now you got a new one about RFK Jr., his biography. So it's out now. It's available on Amazon by Isabel Vincent. Let's get to some of the nitty-gritty. First question, what surprised you most about digging into the life of RFK Jr.?
2: What surprised me most was how deep he is as a human being. And I was sort of poised not to like him,
1: right,
2: because I started covering him when his second wife committed suicide. And I'd heard that, you know, he wasn't very sympathetic to her. He'd had all of these affairs. But then when I went through, I went through 1,200 pages of his diary.
1: Wow.
2: I pored over this like for, I don't know, 13.
1: How the hell did you get his diaries?
2: So
1: you pull in the window, you rob the guy? How'd you do that?
2: No. So after the death of his second wife, somebody who was close to her gave a good source of mine the diaries.
1: Wow.
2: And I started reading them. And the Post, we started doing a few stories, but they were mainly about the myriad affairs he had.
1: Yeah,
2: and
1: it's lurid and yeah.
2: Yeah. But, you know, once you started going through it, you realize so much about the Kennedy family and him. And for instance, he goes to prison in Puerto Rico in 2001 for civil disobedience over Vieques, over the Navy bombings.
1: Sure.
2: So he has a month in jail where he's writing down, you know, uninterrupted, all these deep thoughts. And one of the, you know, saddest things he says is that I knew Daddy, meaning his father, Robert
1: Senior.
2: Kennedy,
1: sure, yeah,
2: was looking down on me, and he calls him Daddy.
1: Hmm.
2: And I knew that I was a failure and that I had failed him, you know, with this addiction to women, with, you know, not always being a good person. And then he just kind of unpacks everything that he's done wrong and goes to, you know, his Catholicism, goes to philosophy to try to figure out his life and try to be a better person. So I was really surprised by that. Like, there's a depth to him that people have just caricatured him, especially on the left.
1: Yeah.
2: And I'm like,
1: oh, they hate him. They think he's a turncoat.
2: But they can't even analyze like what he's saying, because some of the things he's saying make a lot of sense. Like, and I have to tell you, like, I went to the doctor and I was told right away, you need a pneumonia vaccine.
1: Yeah.
2: And for the first time I was like, Bobby Kennedy, I'm going to think about this.
1: Right.
2: And why do I need it? And what's in it? You know, and I don't think I would have thought of that before, because I come from a family where everybody's a doctor, and it was just like, yes, vaccines are great.
1: So I
2: think that he's given people pause in a good way. Like, whatever you think of vaccines, if you like them or you don't like them. It's like he's asking some very hard questions.
1: And that's enough. I mean, that alone, if you get people thinking and talking, that's a victory in this nation, right? Or anywhere, really. But obviously, we're spoon-fed so much stuff because we have such a powerful media. And, you know, the messaging coming from government was so strong during COVID. And he was one of the few guys willing to swim against the tide. So if I'm hearing you right, you end up liking the guy.
2: I ended up liking some days, overall. Depending on the days, I really liked him and I really liked what he had to say.
1: Yeah.
2: I mean, I didn't like the way he may have treated his second wife or the way he treats women.
1: Yeah.
2: But I thought that there were some very deep things that he was saying.
1: Yeah.
2: And I don't think he gets credit for that. And I talked to people who've known him for a very long time and they all had the same, you know, impression I had that they said that he really believes that what he's doing is right for humanity. Like he really believes that. And I think that is correct.
1: He's a deep thinker, which you don't think like in a Kennedy, the caricature is, okay, look, they're running around, they're drinking, they're chasing women, boom, boom, boom. And there's some truth to it. Let's be frank, you know,
2: yes.
1: JFK, we all know his story. Obviously Teddy Kennedy, we all know what happened with Chappaquiddick. He's with another woman. Well, he wasn't married yet, but you know, we know the stories that it always seems to be misadventure involving women and alcohol. And here's a guy, and you know, you gotta actually say he's come through a lot because, correct me if I'm wrong, but the guy was a heroin addict.
2: He was a heroin addict. And this is what, when he was caught with heroin in 1984 on a plane to South Dakota, he changed his whole life. I mean, part of his, you know, whole plea deal was that he had to volunteer. He had to do volunteer work. And so he goes into the environmental movement and volunteers with Riverkeeper cleaning up the Hudson River.
1: I remember that.
2: And this is how, and then he becomes like this environmental lawyer, this crusader for clean water.
1: Yeah.
2: He changes his whole life and he starts going to Alcoholics Anonymous meetings. And part of the reason he writes down so diligently, like everything that he does in a day is part of the treatment,
1: yes,
2: part of
1: therapy.
2: The rehab,
1: yes,
2: it's therapy.
1: Sure.
2: So, and in doing so, there was some very interesting things that came out of that. And, you know, his whole grappling with philosophy and where he stands in the world. And, you know, he's angered a lot of people, especially people in his own family.
1: Oh, I can only imagine, because obviously they had died in the world Democrats. They considered there was a point where they felt they owned the Democratic Party. Now you have other people that are sort of Kennedy adjacent. We have this guy, how do you say, Schlossenberg?
2: Schlossberg.
1: Yeah, Schlossberg. He's running. I'm sure he hates RFK Jr.'s guts.
2: He does.
1: Anti-MAGA, right? Is there any indication of how he deals or feels about the fact that his family is kind of ostracized him?
2: Well, first of all, like the JFK part of the family has never been as close as they like to think that, or they like to say that they have been to the RFK part of the family.
1: Is that right?
2: So I think that despite, you know, despite what you're hearing, he is still close to his own siblings, even though they've also come out and written letters saying that he's a danger to humanity with what he's saying. But they've gone through so much trauma together that I think in a pinch they're still okay,
1: it's
2: even
1: blood.
2: Though publicly they're not okay.
1: It's blood, man. At the end of the day, right? What's the old saying? Home is where they have to take you in. Truman Capote. So I want to ask you about JFK Jr., because obviously there was this big show about him recently. There was a revival of interest in him. What was his relationship like with Jr.?
2: Oh, they were very good friends.
1: They were.
2: They were like best friends, so much so that JFK Jr., after he died in the plane crash, he left Robert Kennedy Jr. $250,000 in his will.
1: Wow.
2: He writes about that in his diary. And just going back to that show, I watched it only to what they took from my reporting. And the whole instance of the burial at sea that happens after they find the bodies. Mm. So this is in 1999 when the plane piloted by JFK Jr. goes down.
1: Sure.
2: He dies as well as his wife, Carolyn, and her sister Lauren. And they find the bodies mangled, and so they cremate them. And then there's like a private, very small sort of burial at sea where they take the ashes. They're on an aircraft carrier, believe it or not, and they throw the ashes into the water. And he documents that in his diary.
3: He was there for that?
2: He was there for that.
1: You know, it's actually appropriate because I remember, there's one of the few things I remember about JFK Jr. He was kind of a water baby.
2: Yeah,
1: you know, he was like a surfer and all that stuff. He was always into all of being
2: and a
1: on
2: sailor
1: the water.
2: Too. Yeah.
1: And a sailor. Yeah, right. They're all sailors.
2: They're all sailors.
1: You know, I used to see him going out to patrol real quick. I used to see him regularly. I'd be going out to patrol Times Square, 6 p.m. to 2 a.m. He must have been going to dinner. He used to go to the same Italian joint across the street. He was running George magazine. Remember that?
2: That's right, yeah.
1: He was crossing Broadway all the time. But he seemed like a really nice guy. By about the third time, he said to me, oh, you know, you wear the nameplate as a cop, you know. By the third time, he said to me, hey, Morrow. And I said, hello, you know, and that's it. We said hello a couple of times.
2: Oh, that's nice.
1: Yeah, that was kind of, I just felt like I got a good vibe off the guy. Young guy's by himself. You know, and then God bless him. He went the away in that horrible, horrible event. So let's move on now relative to RFK, the time we have, because there's a reason I think the book is so significant, because RFK Jr. is a deep thinker. He's been through a lot. He's been at the center of American politics. He's somewhat bipartisan, right? Because a lot of the issues he has transcends party. I was at the DNC covering it for Fox when the bus came for him. It was his campaign bus. Now, truth in advertising here, when the kids driving the bus opened the door, I got hit with a cloud of weed smoke. But that said, they pulled up with the bus, and these are DNC people now, went running over to the bus, and these kids started throwing T-shirts out to them. Everybody, we wanted to talk to them. So he's got bipartisan appeal. Here's where I'm going with that. What is his role going to be in 2028 relative to the presidential election? Because he has said he's not running, but what's your take?
2: He said he's not running twice, but his whole life, from my perspective, having researched his life, having read everything that he's written in his diaries, his whole life is geared to him being president. His father said when he was like eight, he said to a friend, he is most like the president, meaning RFK Jr. And meaning he's most like my brother, JFK. And so that has been something that he's lived with since he was a little kid. And certainly the trauma after his own father was assassinated,
1: right,
2: you know, that led him down this like very difficult path of drug abuse.
1: How old was he?
2: He was 14 years old.
1: What a tough age to lose your dad, right?
2: So, you know, kicked out of two boarding schools for drug use.
1: Yeah,
2: But what's fascinating about him, one of the things I learned in the diary was he talks about the greatest influence in his life, like the teacher who had the most influence in his life.
1: Yeah.
2: Turns out, grade 12 biology, that the teacher was this pro-Vietnam War guy who was a member of the John Birch Society. Remember that?
1: Hyper-conservative, sure.
2: Yeah, and who believed that fluoride in the water was a communist plot and did not believe in vaccines because they were things that the government used to control you.
1: A libertarian?
2: So this is the guy that he eulogizes, like after he dies in his diary. He said, this man had the greatest influence in my life. He was an independent thinker, and he went to like this very progressive school outside Boston, which was the last school that he was able to attend after he got kicked out of all the other schools.
1: Yeah.
2: And he talks about this man as, you know, the greatest influence. And I thought, how interesting that all of these things come to pass now, that he doesn't go through the party line of the family, embraces the way this man thought, you know, like a very free thinker.
1: I mean, and that's so rare, especially a guy with his background to actually arrive at that thing. Can you stick around a couple of minutes? Because we're going to take a break. Because I want to talk to you. I want to talk about the assassination. Because he's got theories, that his RFK Jr. does, about his dad's assassination, and it's fascinating stuff, and maybe even the JFK assassination. We're going to take a quick break. We're going to be back with Isabel Vincent, biographer of RFK. Don't go anywhere.
0: You're listening to the host who's not afraid to go big.
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0: guys, Paul Morrow, Fox Across America. We got a couple of minutes. I chained Isabel to the seat here so we can get a little bit more about RFK, because I really do think this is a fascinating topic, man, and it's going to matter. You're going to be hearing this, guys, we come into the election now. I want to ask a couple of things. He has said he won't run, but we don't believe him, essentially. What party is he going to run for? Would he run for an independent? How would it go in 2028 if he injects himself into the presidential election?
1: This I don't know, but I'm thinking he could easily run as a Republican, too. I mean, and that would be historic. I mean, what everybody forgets is that in order to understand the Trump win in 2024, you have to really understand Bobby Kennedy Jr. He was polling like 12%, 12 to 14% in some of the battleground states. Mm. So when he embraced Trump, like, that was a really big deal. He created a revolution with the Make America Healthy Again movement.
0: And young people like that, they have cottoned on to the MAHA movement and some of his messaging. And that's one of the things that Trump really wanted to do, because that was a little bit of a weakness for Trump, right? Because he was thought of as a little bit as a traditionalist. So getting the libertarian young was big. So maybe he's a little bit of a kingmaker. So here's my question to you. Right now, he is the standard bearer of MAHA. Does he think in terms of who carries this sort of thing on beyond him? Who are the RFKists out there?
1: Oh, I don't know. That's that's a super interesting question. But I think, you know, he surrounded himself with a lot of interesting people, like Tony Lyons, who's the publisher of the

0: his publisher who put out the Fauci group is head of his pack.
1: Right.
0: There are all these people who are like supporting him.
1: So somebody's got to carry this on. Has he written books, RFK?
0: Yes, he's written many books. He's written memoirs, but he's also, I think what started off the whole presidential thing was his book on Anthony Fauci, in which he, which was a huge bestseller.
1: Oh, that's right. He did. Yes, of course. I forgot about that.
0: And really took him to task for, you know, gain of function research, for not being honest, for criticizing all of these COVID protocols that in the end were deemed unnecessary. I remember covering COVID when it happened and doing stories for the Post about, you know, whether it was lab generated or
1: which
0: natural.
1: Of course it was, but anyway.
0: Well, but at that time, you couldn't even ask that question.
1: Forget it.
0: And the only scientists who were sort of brave enough to be saying it was from a lab were scientists in Europe and Norway. Mm. And I had, you know, I had talked to all of them, but it was just such a political question when you talk to an American scientist. And I thought, what's going on here?
1: Yeah. Well, these are the people who want to eliminate the MCATs for doctors for DEI reasons. So that's great. Let's get rid of the boards that doctors have to take in order to become doctors just for DEI purposes. It's moronic. All right, I go back to Heather McDonald's book. If you haven't read it, what the heck is it called? Race Trumps Merit, which is an important book. I got to get her on the pod. She's a sharp, sharp woman as well. Now, I got to ask you this in the time we have left. He doesn't believe Sirhan Sirhan killed his father. Am I correct?
0: Correct.
1: And what's the theory?
0: So there was a few years ago, there was an analysis, an acoustic analysis of what went down in that hotel kitchen in June 1968 when his father was assassinated. And apparently the acoustic analysis said that there were 13 bullets fired. So Sirhan Sirhan couldn't have shot him if there were, if
1: he didn't have enough rounds.
0: He didn't have enough rounds. And also, the bullet that killed him didn't come from the angle where Sirhan was
1: standing. Listen, folks, this forensic stuff is always detailed and complicated, but there's some history right there. Maybe there was more than one shooter. You got to read the book to check it out. Isabel Vincent, RFK Jr. biography on Amazon. We'll be back at the top of the next half hour.
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6: Jack Callahan, a memorandum of understanding to end the conflict with Iran is largely negotiated, according to President Trump. Secretary of State Marco Rubio adding,
7: I'll leave it to the president to make further announcements on it. Suffice it to say that some progress has been made, significant progress, although not final progress has been made.
6: Iran claiming the talks do not include its nuclear program, but a White House official tells Fox News, no dust, no deal, referring to Iran's stockpile of enriched uranium. The gunman killed by Secret Service agents after he had opened fire near the White House yesterday had a history of mental illness and was no stranger to them, as Fox's Madeline Rivera reports.
8: He was reportedly detained by Secret Service on June 26 last year for flagging down agents and making threats.
6: A bystander was critically wounded in Saturday's gunfire. President Trump was not in danger. 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
6: Fox 23 and KRMG Chief Meteorologist James Adelat says the skies remain clear overnight tonight at a low 62. Sunshine for Memorial Day Monday and a high 85. Partly cloudy skies Monday night, 64 overnight. And then for Tuesday, mostly sunny again. Slight chance of a shower in the afternoon at a high 83. Sunshine, 80 degrees in Tulsa at 634. 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

0: Elvis Costello. Great riff. Guys, a little sad news here, just coming over the wire. Tulsi Gabbard, the DNI, is resigning, effective in, I believe, 30 days from her position as the Director of National Intelligence. It looks like it is due to the fact that her husband has a rare and serious form of bone cancer. Sad news there. Look, you know, whatever your feelings were about her, that's a tough spot, that DNI spot. The history of that goes as follows. It was created after 9/11 to be sort of an umbrella group over all of the intelligence services. But it's not irrelevant because, the CIA doesn't entirely listen to them. DIA the same. Homeland has their own thing, et cetera. This was cleverly done by the Bush administration. The DNI controls the presidential daily brief. And I can tell you, as somebody used to brief the commissioner here in New York, that is a power spot. Because you decide what the boss of bosses hears and then acts upon. And she had that seat. And now she's resigning. I'm sure it was a dream seat for her. But you know what? That shows real integrity. She's a family person and her husband needs her. Prayers to her and her family. We wish them well. And you know what? We got a good guest now to talk about this kind of stuff because he comes out of that world. He's an attorney and he is former acting head of the Homeland. We have Jonathan Fahey. Jonathan, welcome to the program, pal.
1: Thanks. Great to be here.
0: So, listen, you and I have talked a lot, man, and, you know, we go into all of these issues. Relative to the DNI, you were still working when that position was being stood up and sort of formalized. What's your take on the relevance of DNI and the potential impact this could have?
1: Well, I think it is, like you said, an important position because, yeah, if you're the person sort of briefing the president, you have the last word and you have decision-making power to, you know, decide what's important, what's not important. I think the thing that's tricky about these things, which you alluded to, when you have so many intelligence agencies sort of under one umbrella, they're not, which you know from your experience, they don't always necessarily play together in the sandbox. And the idea is to, you know, coordinate all this intelligence, share intelligence so that we're getting the most effective national security out of it. So I think it's a tricky job and it's important to have somebody skilled, I think, both on the sort of law enforcement intelligent front, but also sort of the political front, just to manage a lot of different agencies and the various personalities of an agency that are all a little bit different.
0: I think that's a very, very well put. You know, look, this is one, folks, I can lean on my own experience a little bit. You have a power seat there because you are controlling what the boss hears, but you're also vulnerable because you're only as good as what they're telling you. And you have to keep, you know, everybody wants to get their stuff up in front of the boss, in this case, the boss being the president. And so you have to try to keep everybody happy. And sometimes you got to say, you know, I haven't done a brief regarding XYZ in a while. So why don't I add that, even though maybe it's not as important as some of the other stuff. I got to keep them happy so that they feel like they're still in the game, incentivize them, give them a stake. And it's a tough balancing act, and you're going to rub some people the wrong way, and then you got to assuage them. She seems to have handled it about as well as anybody could expect, and now she is going to be going away. So you're going to need somebody that has the qualities you're talking about, somebody who knows that world, understands what's important, but also knows how to hurt all of these cats. Because, boy, will they fight. They all want to get their stuff up the chain. They all want their stuff to be the most important. All right, let's see how that goes. Before we leave that, any names come to mind to you for a replacement?
1: I would say somebody, I don't have a particular name, but somebody like a John Ratcliffe that would have maybe some Hill experience and some law enforcement experience. I know he's already over at CIA, but somebody like that sort of has been tuned into both worlds, I think is the best possible thing. Cause they're also like, they're dealing with the Hill,
0: right?
1: And like it or not, the Hill treats their own people better than people that aren't on the Hill. And same with the intelligence agencies. You put somebody in that's a bit of a, you know, stranger or not either respected or liked, it makes it more challenging. So I would look for somebody in that sort of wheelhouse, but any names don't really necessarily pop to mind.
0: Yeah. I mean, that's a good choice. I don't know that he would take it. agency director is such a plum spot, and he has done such great work there. Look, I'm a fan of Radcliffe. I'm not going to mince words. The stuff that they've been pulling off around the globe, our intel, just I'll give you two examples. First of all, Maduro. They grabbed Maduro and his wife as they were running to a safe house. How good was their penetration at that point? They were literally running to a safe room, I should say. They pulled them out of bed. They're running into a safe room, and boom, we get them before they get to the safe room. Talk about live intelligence right on the spot. I mean, that's a deep penetration of the president of a nation. And then in Iran, when we decided that we were going to bomb that big meeting of the mullahs, you know what? The Israelis had the intel that the thing was happening because they had penetrated, and this is out, I'm not giving anything up, had penetrated the traffic network in Tehran, the traffic cameras. And they knew a lot of cars were coming in. But when it came time for confirmation, they said, before we let loose this bomb, we want to know that there is this big meeting at the mullahs. It was CIA human intelligence, that confirmed those are deep penetrations in hostile territory. And he's got the agency humming from where I sit. He'd be a great choice. I don't know if he would take it. All right, let's move on. I want to plumb your opinions on a couple of other things. What the hell's going on with Cuba? What's your read here of an indictment of a 94-year-old? You're an attorney. A lot of people forget that. What's your take on Raul Castro, 94 years old, indicted?
1: Yeah, it's kind of interesting because you referenced Maduro, and sort of that was the way to get him out of power, or was to basically, they had an indictment, so that was the authority to get him. So is this sort of a similar play at play in which we're trying to using this to maybe try to get him? You're right. When you reference his age, it's kind of interesting because, yeah, 93, 94 years old is certainly not an ideal defendant for a number of reasons. So that's interesting in and of itself, because if there's no intention to get him and get him quickly here, does the indictment mean anything more than it was just what was, just an indictment? So I believe Todd Blanche, when he said we intend to get him here, so it does bring me back to, is there a Maduro parallel or something like that similarly to get him here? Because this crime was quite serious. I mean, they shot down civilian planes and killed Americans, and apparently he ordered it. At least that's my understanding of the case against him. So it's very significant, and I'm glad they didn't let this thing just languish and not do anything about it. But it will be interesting to see how it plays out in the next 6 months or so.
0: I have so many bones to pick with Cuban leadership. I don't even know where to start. Joanne Chesimard, who killed a New Jersey state trooper, she managed to die of natural causes in Cuba. I hope it was painful. But there are at least a couple more characters down there. A guy named Guillermo Morales, who was an FALN bomber, who blew up Francis Tavern here in New York, responsible for probably about 20 bombs. He killed at least four. He's down there. He doesn't even have any hands because he blew them off building a bomb. He's alive, reportedly, and in Cuba. And then you got a guy named Hill, who killed a cop out in New Mexico, fled to Mexico, and managed to get to Cuba and have safe harbor. My point is, they have terrorists who have killed American law enforcement and American civilians, and they've been harboring them there. So, yeah, you know what? I want Castro. I want his co-conspirators relative to that case. But I want these other characters, too. Donald Trump's aware of both these cases, I'm told. So I have a feeling we're going to see them as well. But we talked about Radcliffe. Here's my question to you. He goes to Havana recently before the indictment was announced. John Radcliffe, head of the director of the CIA, went to Havana. When I heard he went to Cuba, I figured it was Gitmo, safe territory. We have military there. No, he went to Havana. So they must have been awfully confident in their ability to secure his safety. And then he comes back after negotiating about God knows what with the Cubans. He made them an offer, $100 million, but it's not going to go to the Cuban government. We want it to go to the people. We're trying to cajole them into a deal. And then we come back and we announce this indictment. Here's my question to you. You think the Cubans are going to give them up? Is this the government of Cuba now saying we're going to give you Raul? Or do you think we're going to have to go in there and try to extract them?
1: Yeah, that's an interesting point. Maybe that was something that was discussed when he's over there, in terms of trying to work out some sort of resolution, because President Trump doesn't appear to be wanting the status quo to continue there after all these years. Right. So that could be very well the case, that Radcliffe made a deal and they're going to turn him over in exchange for some other types of things. That would be quite interesting, because even the Maduro thing, it was immensely successful, but it's not the thing that it's like, you could always replicate it and expect 100% success every single time, particularly when you're dealing with someone of that age and also somebody that would be aware of the fact that we'd be trying to do so.
0: Yeah, that's a good point. He knows what's coming. He's indicted, right? And he's got, by the way, he's got a series of co-conspirators, and we have one of them. One of them is in custody, so there could be a trial. So let me go to your lawyer hat here. How are you going to prove this? Because the Cubans' contention is that the Brothers to the Rescue, that's the group that ran the two planes, which had four Americans on those planes that were shot down and killed, those four were very, very active in anti-Castro circles. They had reportedly flown over Cuban airspace in the past and dropped leaflets fomenting revolution against the Castros in Cuba. And the Cuban side of the argument here is that the planes were shot down over Cuban territory. So let's say he's back here. Jonathan Fahey's the prosecutor. How are you going to demonstrate that that's not the case? It's 30 years ago. How are you going to show that, in fact, they didn't? That is a tape of Castro saying he gave the order. That is Raul. By the way, Fidel was alive for this, okay? Raul was not the top guy at the time. How are you going to demonstrate that it was over Cuban airspace or over international waters? How are you going to do that?
1: Well, yeah, I think those are good questions. I mean, I think the first part, which you alluded to, is we know it got shot down, so you want to prove that they shot it down, number one. So it seems like if you have, you know, him on tape and other conspirators that are probably will provide that information.
0: Yeah,
1: we
0: flips.
1: May have other conspirators as well.
0: Right.
1: And then where did it, you know, if it was shot down over Cuban airspace or not, where did it land? And also, even if that's the case, is that still a crime? You know, if something strays into other airspace, you know, do you just shoot it down anyway? Or was this an intentional terrorist act? But my guess is they have other people that they've talked to. They probably have other types of surveillance, electronic surveillance, and things of that nature that probably would come into play. And, you know, that would be interesting. I think the toughest thing on these cases when you are the defense is when you have people dying and you have somebody sitting there to blame for it. It's really beneficial to be on the prosecutor's side of the table. I mean, just to be frank with you, when you have victims, somebody dead, and somebody claiming responsibility, but then defending what they did for a various reason is always going to be a tough place to be. And as a prosecutor, I'd rather be basically that's, you know, wherever you want to call it, that's on the 5-yard line or 1-yard line. You've proven every other element other than you have to overcome some defense they're putting there, which isn't necessarily a bad place to be because all you have to do is now shoot down their defense or poke holes in that defense and you get your conviction.
0: Yeah, you're halfway home just out of sympathy here. And man, if the trial is in Florida, especially Southern Florida, you're going to have a friendly jury pool. We only got a minute. I got to ask you this. Obama and Raul were famous buddies, went to a baseball game together, et cetera. Now, according to and this is a matter of historical record, Bill Clinton was warned about these guys by the Cubans. Fidel told Bill Clinton, you got to keep these guys out of our airspace or it's going to go bad. There's a chance you could see Bill Clinton here as a witness if this goes to trial. Prosecutor Fahey, you going to look to call maybe even Obama? I could be hearsay, I get that, but could we see Obama in the courtroom for this?
1: I mean, you know, wouldn't be a bad idea if you were to, as a prosecutor, if they would be helpful witnesses, which I expect they might be because, you know, there is sort of the star power and types of things like that. And you remember from these 9/11 prosecutions, you know, in EDVA, which I know you would work with EDVA a lot, you know, Rudy Giuliani was like a star witness in the Massawi case and talking about things, what was going on in New York, just setting the stage for the terrorist attack. So, yeah, that could be interesting that there could be some high profile people and maybe some high profile people in tricky situations, because like you said, what they knew, what they didn't know, and things like that. So it could get interesting very, very quickly. But it does also, just coming back to your first point, when you're looking at somebody 93 or 94 with a very presumably complicated case, not just to get him here, but to try the case, there is the question of, you know, there's only so many more years this guy has left.
0: Right.
1: To
0: and
1: be around.
0: And that's it. So if you're going to do this, you're going to do it quickly. And so, hey, look, if this guy's on the tarmac in Miami anytime over the next week, not only does it look to me like you're going to see some big witnesses, a lot of it's going to be classified, so it could be complicated, but it's the end of Cuba as a communist entity. Because if they're willing to give up a Castro, That means it's all over. And God knows Cuba could be the 51st state the way Donald Trump thinks. He's already said that about Venezuela. Jonathan, we got to leave it there. We got to go. Always appreciate your legal expertise. Former acting ICE director, Jonathan Fahey, an attorney, friend of the network and friend of this show. We appreciate you. Folks, we got to take a quick break, but we will be right back.
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0: 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I've been surfing here since I was a kid. 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

0: guy's Paul Morrow here for Fox Cross America, sitting in for the great Jimmy Failla. And look, I got a couple of minutes before we break for the hour. I want to button up some stuff relative to Cuba because, you know, obviously I come out of that world, policing, intelligence, all of that. When I hear something like this relative to Tulsi Gabbard, you know, I have to start really recalibrating my thinking. What does it mean? And then this Cuba stuff. And I want to tease out what I was talking to Isabel and then Jonathan about all of this. Look, we're in an era of real change here. And one of the things that's going on is Donald Trump is reinvigorating the Roosevelt corollary, not the Monroe Doctrine. It's based on the Monroe Doctrine. Monroe Doctrine was James Monroe telling the Europeans, we'll stay out of your affairs if you stay out of our hemisphere. Okay, and it essentially worked just because they really couldn't stand up to him. By that point, the world was much larger. We were across the ocean. But then Teddy Roosevelt instituted the Roosevelt Corollary, which essentially said, look, if we feel like American interests are being impinged upon in our hemisphere, we have the right to intervene. Now, whether you agree with that or not, and you feel like it means that, you know, might mates right or whatever, the bottom line is right now, that is the operating principle of the Trump administration, which is why Maduro is cooling his heels in jail. And that's why I think this Castro thing is so significant. My entire life, it has been a communist regime, completely corrupt. People don't realize it's run as a corporation. The corporation is called GAESA, G-A-E-S-A. It stands for something in Spanish, I forget. And it's run by the Castro family. And it is run as a for-profit corporation. Communist nation now, run by a corporation wherein all the profits go to that family and their friendlies. God knows how much money that they have secreted around the world. And so you're going to see in the Trump administration undoubtedly the end of the current regime. It may be a little bit sort of half-baked the way it is in Venezuela. Leave some of the elements in place so that the place runs. But it's not going to be what you're used to. And I think the idea is under the Roosevelt corollary to bring these people more in line with American interests. Before we break for the hour, I just want to say this, though. It can't be all stick. It has to be carrot. And so as I say, I want Morales, the bomb maker, back from there and in an American court. And I want Charles Lee Hill, another terrorist that they have back here. We need to develop economic ties that work for everybody. Otherwise, it's just going to go bad again. Paul Morrow, I'll see you on the top of the next hour for our final hour with our great guest. We got Rich Staropoli. Stay tuned.
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3: 5 to 7 days. I'm Jack Callahan, Fox News. President Trump's timeline to complete a memorandum of understanding with Iran to end hostilities. Fox's Ashley Webster reports from Tel Aviv.
4: President Trump taking to social media, quote, it isn't even fully negotiated yet, so don't listen to the losers who are critical about something they don't know anything about, unlike those before me who should have solved this problem many years ago. I don't make bad deals, exclamation point. So according to Axios, both countries would sign a memorandum of understanding that would last 60 days but could be extended. And during that period, the Strait of Hormuz would be open with no tolls, and Iran would agree to clear any mines that it has deployed. In exchange, the U.S. would lift its blockade on Iranian ports, also issue some sanctions waivers to allow Iran to sell its oil.
3: Iran has consistently refused calls to end its nuclear program and claims it is not part of the current negotiations. But the White House says no dust, no deal, and warns they could resume military strikes. Many Americans are staying home this Memorial Day weekend because of high gas prices, as Fox's Caroline Shively reports.
5: Talker research found that 4 in 10 Americans won't travel anywhere this summer. Some who are hitting the road are skimping elsewhere. The fun